0: and grateful to be associated with as a New York Knicks alum.
1: How rare is that to see Jalen Brunson go, you know what? Hey, Cat, this is your series, right? And Carl Anthony Towns against Philadelphia. Go get him, man. You know, or against Atlanta, and then you switch back, and then, you know, different guys took different roles, and they didn't matter. They didn't care that they weren't getting 20, 30 points a game. Didn't matter. It was all about the team. How rare is that in this day and age?
0: It is rare, but most times the teams that win it all, they have that DNA.
1: Amen.
0: And so you can just go back and look at all the champions. At some point, they had that DNA where, of course, you got to have your stars, which the Knicks had, and you got to have your role players who just play roles. Josh Hart had 3 points one game in the finals, or I think it was the finals, with 15 rebounds.
1: Correct.
0: Or it might have been the series before.
1: No, it's this one. Yeah, you're spot on. You hit it. Yeah, yeah.
0: So it's just that type of mindset that you're looking for on a team where it doesn't matter, you know, I just need to do my job and do it well. And so, you know, and then one game he got sat down in the fourth quarter and, you know, it didn't bother him. He came back the next game, had 26 points in a game. So, you know, it's just.
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15: Open champion Wyndham Clark. He wins at Shinnecock Hills, finishing 4-under despite posting a 3-over 73 today. Entered the day with a 7-shot lead and ends up winning wire-to-wire. Sam Burns closed the gap within a shot but did not get all the way back. It's Clark's second U.S. Open title. Wins it on Father's Day. Clark on what it means to win in front of his dad.
17: He's never been there to see me win. Not only that, to finally have him there for a win is amazing, but especially on Father's Day. And I know in 23, it was obviously a great Father's Day present for him, but I know he wanted to be here in person. And so for him to surprise me was amazing. And so I can't wait to spend more time with my dad tonight and celebrating this, because it's not just my win. It's my, you know, it's my team. It's John Ellis who helped get me here. It's Big Wave. It's my agent. It's my swing coaches, my trainers, and then obviously my family. So there's a lot of people behind me, so I was happy that he could be here.
15: Elsewhere in the WNBA, the Liberty up by 12 on the Sparks in L.A., 55-43 at the half. New York looking for win number 12 on the season. Safe to Sabali with the team-high 11 points for New York in the first half. Jonquel Jones adding 9 as well. Kelsey Plum with 9 to lead the way for L.A. That game on ESPN-TV. Mets and Phillies on Sunday Night Baseball, 6-1 Philadelphia headed to the 6th. Kyle Schwarber with a 3-run shot, play-by-play, ESPN Radio affiliate.
18: Hey, it's Michelle Smallman, and coming up Monday, now that the 25-26 NBA season is officially over, it's time to look ahead to the NBA offseason and which team has a chance to improve themselves the most. 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

0: Wyndham Clark. He captures the crown at the U.S. Open again on SiriusXM's PGA Tour Radio.
1: As Wyndham Clark puts his ball down, we're a long way from L.A. But the same thing happened there that happened here in New York as Wyndham Clark wins his second U.S. Open. A hug for Big Wave Dave. And some high fives. He has won over this New York crowd, and he's won his second U.S. Open.
2: Number two.
0: Back to baseball. Robbery in Sacramento. Joe Adell giving one a ride. Colby Thomas taking it away on Talk 650 KSTE.
3: Fly ball, right field angle, deep in the corner. Thomas back right to the wall, leaping at the wall. He made an unbelievable catch. Colby Thomas went draping himself at the top of the barrier in right, right at the A's bullpen, and then leaping and climbing over the wall, Denzel Clark-like.
2: Number one.
0: And our top sound from the W, the Sparks in Liberty, down to the wire, Neka Ogwumike beating the buzzer on ESPN. Two-point game, 8 seconds to go. Here is Wheeler up the floor. Wheeler with three. Wheeler gives it up. Ogwumike for the win. You bet! You bet! What a fitting finish to the 30th anniversary game. L.A. with the walk-off win.
4: What a night in L.A. for the WNBA. Ogwumike's third go-ahead shot in the final 5 seconds of a game during her time with the Sparks. Nick DeLuca had the home run from Johnny DeLuca, no relation. And, of course, Brian Reynolds, no relation. A home run in the Pirates win on Sunday as well. SportsCenter All Night continues. It's ESPN Radio.
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0: the A's bullpen and then leaping and climbing over the wall, Denzel Clark-like.
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2: And our top sound from the W, the Sparks in Liberty, down to the wire, Neka Ogwumike beating the buzzer on ESPN. Two-point game, 8 seconds to go. Here is Wheeler up the floor. Wheeler with three. Wheeler gives it up. Ogwumike for the win. You bet! You bet! What a fitting finish to the 30th anniversary game. LA with the walk-off win.
3: What a night in L.A. for the WNBA. Ogwumike, third go-ahead shot in the final 5 seconds of a game during her time with the Sparks. Nick DeLuca had the home run from Johnny DeLuca, no relation. And, of course, Brian Reynolds, no relation. A home run in the Pirates win on Sunday as well. SportsCenter All Night continues. It's ESPN Radio.
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14: 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This has a chance.

0: a night in L.A. for the WNBA. Ogwumike's third go-ahead shot in the final 5 seconds of a game during her time with the Sparks. Nick DeLuca had the home run from Johnny DeLuca, no relation. And, of course, Brian Reynolds, no relation. A home run in the Pirates win on Sunday as well. Sports Center All Night continues. It's ESPN Radio.
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14: We've got a wire-to-wire winner at the U.S. Open.
15: Left of the hole, turning back to the right. This has a chance. It's going to get to within a foot of the hole. He'll wait to tap that in, I would imagine, but he's going to win the U.S. Open.
14: The Tar Heels look to force a Game 3 in the College World Series. Brothers reunite on the ice in the Sunshine State.
16: There were other teams that were rumored to be in on him that he was interested in going to, including the Stanley Cup champion Carolina Hurricanes, including the Vegas Golden Knights. But, you know, this makes a lot of sense.
14: Plus, all the action from a full Sunday slate in the majors. The pitch, a drive to left.

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2: News this hour from Town Hall. I'm Jason Walker. British Prime Minister Keir Starmer is stepping down as leader of the governing Labour Party. Starmer saying early Monday he will remain caretaker Prime Minister until a new Labour leader is chosen. Florida GOP Senator Rick Scott telling Salem Radio Network he's aligned with President Trump in getting FISA tweaked and passed in the Senate as long as the Save America Act is also approved.
3: Well, I want what he wants. I think we need to extend the FISA. Now, we have to make some changes to make sure they stop surveilling Americans. I've been surveilled under the Biden administration after January 6th. They stole my tax return. And then during Clinton years, I fought Hillary Care, so Clinton targeted my company. So if they can target me, running a big company and being a U.S. senator, they can target anybody.
2: Several new national polls suggesting warning signs for Democrats heading into the midterms.
4: A generic ballot survey shows Democrats leading Republicans by just 2 points, down from a 7-point advantage in February. Analysts say that's below the margin typically needed to win back the House. Republicans are gaining ground with Hispanic and younger voters, while Democrats face concerns about weak candidates and unclear messaging, raising early doubts about their midterm prospects. John Scott reporting.
2: Major talks in Switzerland seeking a permanent end to the Iran war have concluded. Mediators do say the technical negotiations will go on for the

0: remainder of the week. Bloodshed in a Philippines high school. Two students opening fire, killing three classmates and wounding seven others. Police say the suspects, ages 14 and 15, now in police custody. Major wildfires in the western U.S. In Utah, an uncontained fire forcing the evacuation of an entire small community. More on these stories, townhall.com.
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0: Measles on the march in Utah.
2: Utah spent the past year fighting measles outbreaks in almost every county, and experts say there's no clear end in sight. Health officials worry measles cases will rise again when school starts and cold weather kicks in. International health experts are set to gather in November to determine whether the U.S. and Mexico will both keep their measles-free designations. Canada lost its last year. Bob Agner reporting.
0: Thousands of Czechs have rallied in Prague to protest a government plan that would overhaul the funding for public broadcasters. That plan was approved last week and proposes financing public radio and TV from the state budget instead of fees from individuals or businesses. Critics warn this could threaten media independence, and they cite examples from Slovakia and Hungary. Protesters gathered in the Czech public television building Sunday, with the staff planning a warning strike Monday. Breaking news and analysis, townhall.com. Admittedly, something was very different.
3: President Donald Trump is threatening to impose U.S. tolls in the Strait of Hormuz if a final deal with Iran is not reached in 60 days. Trump highlighted that the initial agreement to end the war with Iran calls for toll-free travel through the vital waterway for 60 days and says there will be no tolls after the 60-day period has expired unless they are imposed by and for the United States of America. Trump says the money would be used for services rendered as the guardian angel to the countries of the Middle East for past, present, and future reimbursement costs. The current memorandum does not preclude future fees. I'm Lisa Dwyer.
0: Investigations continue in Chicago. Police say numerous weekend shootings, leaving at least seven people dead, 38 wounded. More on these stories, townhall.com.
4: Now some fog and 54 degrees outside the Radio Vermont studios. Chance of some mid to late afternoon showers on the way today with a high near 75. Red Sox lose the finale in Seattle and start a series in Colorado tonight. We'll be on the air at 8:40 here on WDEV, FM and AM. Good morning. It is 6:05 on this Monday, June 22nd. I'm Lee Cattell, and this is the Morning News Service on WDEV FM and AM. State police arrested a Pittsford man for attempted arson on Sunday morning. Troopers got the report around 8:45 a.m. from the Champlain Farms convenience store in Pittsford that 42-year-old Jeremy Bernard had tried to set the gasoline pumps on fire, had vandalized a neighboring residence, and threatened to physically harm the neighbor, Morgan McGee of Pittsford. Police say that while trying to speak with Bernard, he became aggressive and made life-endangering threats and actions toward law enforcement. After a short standoff, Bernard was taken into custody without further incident. He was taken to the Marble Valley Correctional Facility, held without bail, and is due in court today. State troopers arrested a man living in Springfield after a traffic stop Sunday. Troopers conducted a motor vehicle stop on I-91 south in Springfield after seeing a motor vehicle violation. The operator, 35-year-old Galo Armijos, was found to have an active out-of-state warrant for his arrest. Armijos was arrested and taken to the Southern State Correctional Facility on $50,000 bail and is due in Windsor Criminal Court today. In Westford, new banners honoring local veterans have been put up around the town common. The initiative started with inspiration from similar projects in Swanton and New York. It became a collaborative effort led by area veterans. Town Administrator Tommy O'Connor says the banners recognize veterans from various conflicts, providing a historical lesson to local residents. Veterans with ties to Westford can be memorialized through these banners, funded by individual sponsors. The town is prepared, if necessary, to expand the display by posting additional banners on power line poles throughout the area. Vermont Governor Phil Scott recently vetoed House Bill 710, which aimed to simplify regulations for expanding renewable energy projects. The bill passed both chambers of the Democrat-run state legislature. It was intended to facilitate the addition of solar panels and other energy sources at existing sites. In his veto, Governor Scott stated that the bill went too far, particularly over the potential for increased wind turbine installations and a lack of community input. Lawmakers who supported the bill, including Representatives Kathleen James and Scott Campbell, tell WCAX News they conducted extensive public outreach over 2 years. They disputed claims related to wind power regulations, saying that the bill would not alter existing public participation processes. The veto has drawn mixed reactions from advocacy groups. While renewable energy advocates expressed confusion over the veto, many local citizens are supporting it, citing concerns about local environmental impact. James and Campbell are not running for re-election, but both say they hope the bill gets reintroduced in next year's legislative session. The Bellows Falls Alumni Parade took place this past weekend, marking a tradition that has lasted over a century. The annual event is part of the Bellows Falls Union High School Alumni Weekend and dates back to 1905. This year, the class of 1976 observed their 50th reunion during the festivities. The parade is a key highlight, celebrating local heritage and fostering community ties. And a Manchester, New Hampshire man faces new charges related to an alleged sexual assault of a 13-year-old girl at a park in Montpelier. 22-year-old Jared Hutchins was initially arrested in April and charged federally with enticement of a minor. Hutchins now faces state charges of aggravated sexual assault, luring a child, reckless endangerment, attempted kidnapping, and interference with access to emergency services. He remains in custody without bail, and Montpelier police have not provided an update on the condition of the victim. 6:10 on this Monday morning. Traffic coming up.
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4: The morning commute probably has a couple of foggy spots along the way here and there, so be aware of places where visibility may be limited. Also, I am seeing an accident reported just 9 minutes ago, I-89 northbound. This is past the Williston exit, so between Williston and South Burlington, northbound traffic will note a car accident in that area. No indication of any traffic backup in there at this time, but again, that is I-89 northbound past the Williston exit. An accident has been reported. You can call 244-1777 to reach the Radio Vermont studios if you have some relevant travel information to pass along. 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
8: 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Aligned philanthropy has the greatest potential to make the greatest difference. And so the more people who work through the Community Foundation, who turn to us for insight and advice and are part of the community of philanthropy, the better likelihood to actually generate more momentum and increase that sense of potential and sense of connection that exists in place.
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4: In international headlines, British Prime Minister Keir Starmer is stepping down as leader of the governing Labour Party and will leave office within weeks, forced out by his own party. Less than 2 years after being elected by a wide margin, Starmer says he'll remain caretaker prime minister until the party chooses a new Labour leader. Expectations are that it will be former Greater Manchester Mayor Andy Burnham, who won a special parliamentary election last week and ran with the aim of challenging Starmer for leadership of the party and the country. Starmer is the sixth prime minister in a decade. His statement comes the day before Britain marks the 10th anniversary of its vote to leave the European Union. France is getting ready for a heat wave. The National Weather Service in France said most of the country is entering what is described as a plateau of unrelenting heat wave conditions that is not forecast to start easing before Friday at the earliest. In a country without widespread air conditioning, people, businesses, and services trying to adapt. Hundreds of schools are closed today, and many hundreds more were canceling some classes. An explosion tore through Qatar's key natural gas export terminal last night as workers tried to resume operations there after Iran bombed it during the war, causing a fire that hurt at least 54 people, and another 18 were still missing hours later. The blast at the Ras Laffan industrial area could cause further chaos in global energy markets as Qatar remains one of the world's top natural gas producers. Qatar shut down its production after Iran's chokehold on the Strait of Hormuz meant it could not get shipments out to clients. The scale of the damage of the blast remains unknown. Officials initially said few people had been hurt, but hours later, the Interior Ministry of Qatar offered the far greater casualty figures. A Russian drone strike in the city of Sumy in northeastern Ukraine killed three members of the same family, including a 13-year-old boy and his father, and wounded another two. Russia has pounded civilian areas of Ukraine with drones and missiles since it launched its invasion of Ukraine more than 4 years ago. A United Nations tally says more than 16,000 civilians have died in the war. Also from Russia, President Vladimir Putin's administration is reportedly, according to the Daily Mail of London, preparing for a mass mobilization to bolster military forces in Ukraine. This follows reports of army recruiters rounding up men in the town of Penza, about 350 miles from Moscow. Accounts from residents detail aggressive recruitment efforts, with reports of men being taken from public transport and forced to sign military contracts. One notable incident involved a disabled veteran confronting a recruiter with a knife, expressing anger over the draft. There are concerns that a new wave of mobilization could lead to widespread panic, echoing a previous mobilization in 2022, which saw an exodus of over 700,000 people from Russia. As casualties in Ukraine mount and with reported coercion tactics targeting vulnerable populations, the situation remains tense and increasingly complex. And in Australia, police found 2.7 metric tons of cocaine in a property on the outskirts of Sydney in Australia's largest ever seizure of cocaine. It was found on Friday in plastic tubs buried in underground bunkers hidden beneath three shipping containers on a semi-rural property in the suburb of Londonderry. The containers had false floors that provided access to the cocaine, which police estimate had a street value of more than $815 million. Two Sydney residents, men aged 21 and 25, were arrested at the property and charged with possessing a commercial quantity of an illicit drug and face potential sentences of life in prison. 617, we'll check your forecast after this.
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11: This is meteorologist Madeline Smith with an exclusive report for the stations of Radio Vermont. A low pressure system approaches New England today, bringing the chance for rain once again this afternoon and overnight. We'll start this Monday morning with some patchy fog, which will clear out by mid-morning under mostly cloudy skies, with light southerly winds around 5 miles per hour. Rain showers will begin to spread in from south to north starting mid-afternoon along a warm front, becoming steadier and falling potentially heavier at times by this evening. High temperatures today reaching the upper 70s in the Upper Valley and Champlain Valley to the lower 70s in the Northeast Kingdom. Rain will continue overnight tonight as the low tracks to our south, with the best chances for precipitation over southern and eastern Vermont. With recent rainfall, some minor flooding could occur for areas that see the most rain today and tonight, though widespread flooding concerns remain low. Showers start to taper off heading into tomorrow morning, with low temperatures tonight in the mid-50s in the Northeast Kingdom and Upper Valley to the upper 50s in the Champlain Valley. For Radio Vermont, this is meteorologist Madeline Smith reporting from the Mount Washington Observatory.
4: Outside the Radio Vermont studios, mostly cloudy and 54 degrees. At 6:19, the morning news service continues with national news. In Chicago, a spate of shootings led to at least 7 deaths and 38 injuries since Friday night, prompting President Donald Trump to renew his call for military intervention in the nation's third largest city. On a Truth Social post on Sunday morning, Trump said, "Why isn't Governor Pritzker calling me for help? I could make Chicago a safe city in 1 month. In 1 year, it would be one of the safest." The office of Illinois Governor J.B. Pritzker has repeatedly rebuffed Trump's calls for a military intervention, and they did not immediately respond to a request for comment. Under President Trump, National Guard troops have been deployed on crime-fighting missions in several Democrat-run cities, including New Orleans, Washington, D.C., and Memphis, Tennessee. The state of New York is forming an exploratory committee to consider whether Lake Placid and New York City should bid to co-host a future Winter Olympics. The announcement comes from Governor Kathy Hochul's office, suggesting a dual hosting format, the likes of which Milan and Cortina pulled off at this year's Olympics. It does not mention a year, though, with the 2034 Games going to Salt Lake City and Switzerland tabbed as the preferred bidder for 2038, the first likely available spot for New York to host would be 2042. Lake Placid hosted the Winter Olympics in 1932 and in 1980. A Delta Airlines jet was about 300 feet from an American Airlines plane during a close call at Logan International Airport that forced the Delta aircraft to abort a weekend landing attempt, according to an aviation expert. The FAA says they're investigating the near miss between two commercial flights that happened Saturday. Todd Curtis, former safety engineer at Boeing, estimated the distance between the two jetliners using a website that tracks flights. He said federal aviation officials have been concerned about such runway incursions for a while now and will scrutinize the close call on Saturday. Authorities in Colorado are searching for some missing siblings. 15-year-old Alaya Paris and 12-year-old Naomi Paris went missing from their home in Evans, Colorado in the early hours of June 15th last Monday. The pair was last seen around 3 a.m. The Evans Police Department said despite receiving numerous tips, the children have not been located. Police emphasize that Alaya and Naomi are not in trouble, and their primary goal remains to ensure that the siblings return home safely. A 27-year-old nurse in Alabama was shot and killed in a hospital parking lot on May 12th while speaking with her husband, Andrew, about their children's dinner plans. The alleged shooter, 41-year-old Matthew James Taylor, has been charged with capital murder and robbery. According to Andrew's wrongful death lawsuit, he heard his wife plead for her life moments before the shooting. The lawsuit claims that Taylor had been exhibiting erratic behavior and had been dropped off at the hospital earlier that day. Despite warnings from a visitor and his visible condition, security at the Denver Regional Medical Center did not assess him as a threat. After the incident, hospital officials acknowledged the loss of DOS and said their commitment to enhancing campus safety protocols. Taylor was apprehended by police shortly after the shooting. And on Sunday, a dead duckling was found floating in the Lincoln Memorial Reflecting Pool in Washington, D.C., shortly after a $16 million renovation funded under President Donald Trump. The Daily Mail reports the pool, which underwent extensive algae mitigation efforts, displayed greenish water due to ongoing algae growth. The Department of the Interior confirmed the use of hydrogen peroxide to treat the water and said no harmful effects were anticipated for marine life. Also, former Olympian David Hearn was arrested for allegedly vandalizing the pool after he reportedly touched a loose flap of coating. Hearn claimed the charges were unfounded and described his arrest and subsequent treatment as concerning. President Trump, commenting on the situation on social media, suggested that vandalism was responsible for the pool's condition. He said work will begin immediately on fixing the seriously vandalized reflecting pool. The administration has faced criticism over the project and its escalating costs. 624 Sports is next. This is the Morning News Service, WDEV.
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14: Pitch is a ground ball on the left side. Marcelo can't get it. The Mariners are going to go ahead. Wilson comes home to score. Duran throws home up the line, and it's 2-1 Seattle.
15: Just a four-seam fastball, middle away. Good piece of hitting by Young.
4: And that put Mariners out in front for the duration, a 3-1 victory. Peyton Tolley, the Red Sox starter, pitched pretty well yesterday. Went six innings, but took the loss as the Red Sox managed just five hits yesterday and took two out of three. They're in Colorado for a three-game series of the Rockies that starts this evening. We'll be on the air at 7:40. First pitch, 8:40. Tomorrow night, also an 8:40 start in Denver. And then Wednesday, a 3:10 in the afternoon game. Then the Red Sox play the Yankees this weekend. And we'll keep abreast of all the Red Sox action all season long right here on WDEV. Around the big leagues on Sunday, the Reds beat the Yankees by a final of 4-1 in New York. And Chase Burns, the Cincinnati Reds starting pitcher, improved to 9-1 on the season with the win. Brewers beat the Braves 9-4. It was the Rays, a 4-3 winner over the Washington Nationals. The New York Mets were beaten by the Phillies by a final of 6-2. Blue Jays and Cubs were postponed. Today's schedule, again, includes the Red Sox and Rockies tonight. 7:40 is the pregame show. In the World Cup yesterday, another shocking result for the Cape Verde squad. After playing European power Spain to a scoreless draw in their opening match, the team from Cape Verde managed another draw yesterday, a 2-2 standoff with Uruguay. Cape Verde scored first. Uruguay scored twice in a row to take the lead, and then Cape Verde came up with the tying score in Miami. So they've got a couple of draws so far and are still in contention to move into the next round. Egypt beat New Zealand 3-1 for their first victory, and they move atop Group G with the win. Belgium and Iran played to a scoreless draw, and Spain got on track with a 4-0 win against Saudi Arabia. On the schedule for today, Argentina and Austria will get kickoff at 1 o'clock in Dallas. And 5 o'clock in Philadelphia, France takes on Iraq. Then tonight at 8 at MetLife Stadium in New Jersey, Norway versus Senegal. And then out west in San Francisco, 11 p.m. start between Jordan and Algeria. Both of those squads lost their opening match. At the U.S. Open, Wyndham Clark came into the day with a six-shot lead, nearly gave it all away, but wound up coming up with a big birdie on 17, and then got a one-shot victory to win the event, holding off Sam Burns and getting a Grand Slam victory. Clark won the 2023 U.S. Open at Los Angeles Country Club, and he's the first wire-to-wire winner of the U.S. Open since Martin Keimer at Pinehurst number 2 in 2014. In NASCAR racing, Corey Heim won the an inaugural San Diego race, outdueling Tyler Reddick for his first NASCAR Cup victory at Naval Base Coronado. The number 67 Toyota kept getting faster on its way to his first career Cup Series victory in just his 13th start. Heim is a 23-year-old part-time driver from Marietta, Georgia, and he did quite well on the 16-turn, 3.5-mile street course on Coronado Island, just south of downtown San Diego. Heim is the 2024 Truck Series champion, and he'll move full-time into Cup next year with 23-11 Racing. He led the final three laps after snatching first from his teammate Tyler Reddick. Bubba Wallace finished second for a 1-2 finish for 23-11 Racing. And Zane Smith and A.J. Allmendinger rounded out the top five as they wrapped up in San Diego for the very first time. And that's sports here on WDEV-FM and AM.

0: Except to add that the Vermont Mountaineers are off tonight. They will play the Martha's Vineyard Sharks at the Rec Field in Montpelier coming up tomorrow night.
1: With SRN News, I'm Jason Walker. UK Prime Minister Keir Starmer making it official, announcing his resignation. He says he will remain as caretaker Prime Minister until his successor is chosen. High-level talks in Switzerland seeking a permanent end to the Iran war. Those talks have ended, although technical negotiations will go on in Switzerland for the rest of the week. Two students opening fire in a high school in the Philippines, killing three classmates, wounding seven others. Police say the suspects, ages 14 and 15, are now in custody. Illinois Governor J.B. Pritzker has always said Chicago is a very safe city. Since Friday night, numerous shootings. That city has lost seven people, and 38 more have been wounded over the weekend. SRN News.
2: Parents and grandparents, turn on any streaming platform, open a textbook, or scroll through social media, and you'll hear the same message repeated over and over. 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

0: Getting ready for the start of the trading day on Wall Street. Futures markets are mixed. The S&P down a tenth, the NASDAQ up a tenth, and the Dow was up less than one-tenth of a percent this morning. On the global markets today, start in Europe, where the FTSE in London is up one-tenth, the CAC 40 in Paris down eight-tenths, and the DAX in Germany is down seven-tenths. In Asia, upward markets, except in Hong Kong, where the Hang Seng is down 0.6%. In Japan, the Nikkei index up 1.5%. The Shanghai Composite is up 1.8%. And the Kospi in South Korea is up 0.7%. On the commodities market, futures for crude oil down 60 cents at $75.25 a barrel. Gold is off $17 at $4,229 an ounce. And silver's up 30 cents at $66.62 a barrel. Well, part of the start of the business week today. Abroad, Japan's SoftBank Group, which recently moved past Toyota for the biggest market cap in Japan, they were up 1.9%. The multinational investment holding company with a strong focus on artificial intelligence. Tech stocks did well in Japan. Chip maker Tokyo Electron was up 3.2%. High-level negotiations in Switzerland between the U.S. and Iran concluded early today, with lower-level technical talks set for the rest of the week. Mediators Qatar and Pakistan say encouraging progress was made during the negotiations. Meanwhile, Iran said that the Strait of Hormuz, a key waterway for oil and gas transport, was shut again over the weekend, and the U.S. said that traffic had continued. In the U.S., investors are monitoring May's Personal Consumption Expenditures Price Index, or the PCE, which is the preferred inflation gauge of the Federal Reserve, which is due to be released on Thursday. More business news in the next hour here on WDEV. It is 6:37.
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0: beg your pardon, not the national. 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On Sunday, community events were held across the state to celebrate Father's Day and the first day of summer. The Chittenden County Fish and Game Club held a kids' fishing derby in Richmond, offering free access to stocked trout for young anglers. In Bradford, the Farmway Store held the 14th annual Father's Day Car Show, showcasing vintage cars and providing food and raffles with donations directed to the Safeline organization. The annual Strawberry Festival in Middletown Springs featured live music and local strawberry shortcake. The Dad's Guild launched its fourth annual Father's Day weekend celebration Saturday in South Burlington at the Pinball Co-op. The co-op, typically closed, offered free unlimited pinball games for dads and their children. Organizers emphasized the importance of community engagement, with Chris Thomas saying the event provides a place to gather away from their daily responsibilities. The Dad's Guild also held a 5K run and had a Father's Day fiesta in Burlington on Sunday morning. Dog Mountain in St. Johnsbury celebrated the start of its summer season Saturday with a dog party that drew people who live in places from as far away as Scotland and Chicago. The event, organized by the Friends of Dog Mountain, featured various activities for dogs, including fetching competitions and a best kisser contest. Local Melissa Quick expressed excitement about the unique venue, and the Hernandez family traveled to experience Dog Mountain with their pets. The gathering also honored the founders, Stephen and Gwen Hunick, highlighting their mission to create a healing space through nature and pets. A 24-year-old man from Barrytown, Sully DeSaint, has been released from prison after serving just over 2 years of a 4-to-10-year sentence for sexual assault and other charges. DeSaint pleaded guilty last February to sexual assault against a victim under 16, domestic assault, and other offenses. His plea agreement included provisions for him to complete treatment while in prison, but officials from the State Department of Corrections say his sentence did not allow enough time for him to finish the required treatment program. He was released June 1st and will live in supervised housing while on probation for 10 years. The state has expressed concerns regarding his risk to reoffend, noting he hasn't completed treatment. If he violates probation terms, he may be held without bail. And a new housing development in Salisbury Square has officially opened, featuring apartment buildings equipped with an AC/DC microgrid system. This energy system is designed to improve energy efficiency and reliability for residents in the area. Local officials celebrated the completion of the project, highlighting its role in advancing sustainable living practices. The microgrid technology aims to reduce reliance on traditional power grids while contributing to lower energy costs for residents. The development marks a significant step toward integrating renewable energy solutions in urban housing, the Times Argus writes. 641 International News next.
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0: ...6:43 on this Monday morning, international news here. A German journalist whose fate was unknown for months after she was detained in Syria has been released. Her lawyer says Eva Maria Michaelman was released from a prison in Damascus and arrived back in Berlin on Friday. The lawyer said she's doing as well as can be expected under the circumstances. He added the cautious wording is not an all clear as to the physical and psychological consequences of her detention. The 36-year-old reporter and a Kurdish-Turkish colleague were detained by Syrian government forces in January during the takeover of Raqqa following military operations against the Kurdish-led Syrian Democratic Forces. Michaelman's whereabouts were unknown until the Syrian government confirmed her detention. The Committee to Protect Journalists demanded her release in April, and international pressure for her freedom increased. Her colleague, Kurdish-Turkish reporter Ahmet Polad, has not been freed, and his whereabouts are still not clear. A former South Korean justice minister was sentenced to 25 years in prison today after a court found him guilty of helping to oust ousted President Yoon Suk-yeol carry out his brief declaration of martial law in 2024. The Seoul Central District Court said it was clear Park Sung-jae played a key role in Yoon's attempted power grab following the declaration of martial law on December 3, 2024, including ordering ministry officials to assess detention facilities to prepare for arrests of politicians. And the French sports media leader L'Equipe has disavowed comments by a female presenter who criticized Belgium winger Jeremy Doku for wanting to leave the World Cup to be at the birth of his first child. L'Equipe also apologized to Doku in a statement Sunday and said the comments by France Piron did not represent its values. Piron described childbirth as a, quote, disgusting moment, excuse me, where the dad is useless when taking part in the television show L'Equipe de Choc on Friday. She said, reacting to Doku's comments in the United States, there are hundreds of footballers who would kill to be in your place. Doku's wife, Shireen, is due to give birth to their son in early July when Belgium hopes to be playing in the knockout rounds of the World Cup. Doku is a star for the Belgian squad and plays for Manchester City, and he says no one wants to miss a birth. It's not clear if Perron would be the start of today's scheduled broadcast. It's 6:46, and your forecast is next.
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3: This is meteorologist Madeline Smith with an exclusive report for the stations of Radio Vermont. A low-pressure system approaches New England today, bringing the chance for rain once again this afternoon and overnight. We'll start this Monday morning with some patchy fog, which will clear out by mid-morning under mostly cloudy skies, with light southerly winds around 5 miles per hour. Rain showers will begin to spread in from south to north starting mid-afternoon along a warm front, becoming steadier and falling potentially heavier at times by this evening. High temperatures today reaching the upper 70s in the Upper Valley and Champlain Valley to the lower 70s in the Northeast Kingdom. Rain will continue overnight tonight as the low tracks to our south, with the best chances for precipitation over southern and eastern Vermont. With recent rainfall, some minor flooding could occur for areas that see the most rain today and tonight, though widespread flooding concerns remain low. Showers start to taper off heading into tomorrow morning, with low temperatures tonight in the mid-50s in the Northeast Kingdom and Upper Valley to the upper 50s in the Champlain Valley. For Radio Vermont, this is meteorologist Madeline Smith reporting from the Mount Washington Observatory.
0: Outside the Radio Vermont studios, we have partly sunny skies and 56 degrees.
4: Almost home. I'm Major General Greg Knight, former Vermont Adjutant General for the stations of Radio Vermont. You're about to hear the 10th in our series about the Vermont Army National Guard 1st Battalion 172nd Armored deployment to Iraq. from June 2005 to June 2006, known as Task Force Saber. April in Ramadi was the beginning of spring and a continuation of the Anbar Awakening, the time when American and allied Sunni tribal forces began our counter to the Al-Qaeda dominance of Al-Anbar province. The awakening, though promising, was still subject to the insurgent assassinations of local leaders, extortion, terrorism, and shifting loyalties that we had endured over the past 10 months. On many days, it seemed like it was one step forward, two steps back. Despite the promise and real gains made by the Anbar Awakening, the city of Ramadi remained a bastion of the insurgency, rife with extremist ideology and foreign fighters coming in from the forest borders of Iraq. Al-Qaeda remained a powerful influence. The conflict in Ramadi was as much information operations as it was kinetic combat operations. Constant attacks on convoys, disrupting governance and terrorizing the population, undermined our efforts to stabilize the area and truly establish effective civil governance in Al-Anbar province. Information operations, the short version, is using all information-related capabilities to gain an advantage over an adversary. In this, Al-Qaeda and other affiliated insurgent groups had the edge. We were just learning the importance of influence operations, and our efforts were rudimentary and clumsy compared to those of the insurgents. They understood the culture, spoke the language, and used every attack to highlight the perception we were ineffective at countering them. It was disheartening, to say the least. But we were learning. While our operations focused on the outskirts of the city of Ramadi, not subject to the incredible saturation of roadside bombs and other booby traps, our units were not immune to them. We had become much better at countering them, but also understood that in the city center of Ramadi, there were areas that were categorized as no-go zones. U.S. and Iraqi forces just didn't go there. I suppose that made us more fortunate, as we were still able to conduct patrols, interdict IED emplacement teams, and detain suspected insurgents. We were expanding dismounted patrols in areas we previously had been unable to penetrate, like Juzira and Zangora, establishing a foothold to counter insurgent actions. That was the only way to maintain operational control of an area, and we didn't have enough personnel to do it on a large scale. We were still pre-surge, with not enough resources to grow this effort. We were also in the last third of our deployment, and any thoughts of home and safety had to be pushed aside to focus on the task at hand. Mission first. The soldiers of Task Force Saber had to maintain their diligence. Failure to remain watchful meant almost certain injury or death. We had learned that at great cost. Complacency kills. We needed to finish the job by setting the conditions for the follow-on units destined to replace us. They would come with more resources and combat power, part of the surge to defeat a resilient and determined enemy firmly ensconced in the city of Ramadi. While we were almost home, the last 2 months in Ramadi would feel like an eternity. Next month's episode is called Conflagration. This is Major General Greg Knight for the stations of Radio Vermont.
0: :51 on this Monday morning, and construction zones will be going active here any minute now, so be aware of personnel and equipment moving in and about those construction zones. But at the moment, don't see any significant incidents or accidents on our traffic tracker. There are some foggy spots with locations of limited visibility, but beyond that, looks like a pretty good start to the commute today. You can call 244-1777 if you have relevant traffic information to pass along. Continuing with national news, the Utah judge in the murder case over Charlie Kirk's killing says he will rule today whether or not prosecutors could face sanctions for comments to the media about a bullet fragment recovered from Kirk's body. Lawyers for defendant Tyler Robinson have asked Judge Tony Graff to block the death penalty in the case, claiming the prosecutor's comments could sway potential jurors regarding his guilt. Criminal law expert Paul Castle said it would be extraordinary for the judge to grant the defense request. Their concerns could be addressed in other ways, such as more closely questioning jurors to ensure they're not biased, according to the University of Utah law professor. Representatives of the Utah County Attorney's Office said they were compelled to speak publicly about the case following speculation in some media outlets. The speculation began after the defense team publicly disclosed that initial tests were inconclusive to determine whether the bullet was fired from the suspected murder weapon. Conjecture over the evidence in Kirk's killing has fueled conspiracy theories that there might have been a second shooter or that his death was staged. The case has attracted enormous media attention and concerns from both sides about misinformation tainting the potential jury pool. Robinson has not yet entered a plea. Prosecutors say they intend to seek the death penalty if he is convicted. Even as it battled the deadliest drug epidemic in American history, the U.S. Drug Enforcement Administration permitted hundreds of thousands of fentanyl pills to hit the streets of New Mexico between 2023 and 25, according to three current and former DEA agents and government records reviewed by the Associated Press. DEA agents repeatedly monitored shipments of fentanyl pills but did not seize them as federal prosecutors sought to bring bigger criminal cases against traffickers of a synthetic opioid that the White House last year designated a weapon of mass destruction. Agents and experts say the tactic amounted to a gamble with public safety that potentially imperiled communities in and around Albuquerque and may have violated U.S. Justice Department rules intended to safeguard the public. DEA Special Agent David Howell told AP, "We poisoned our community to make cases." Three hikers died from apparent heat-related illnesses in the Grand Canyon on two separate days in the past week, and the Inner Canyon, where temperatures can exceed 109 degrees Fahrenheit in the shade during the midday hours. A 72-year-old man became ill from the heat June 12th. A 67-year-old man and 68-year-old woman also appeared to suffer from heat-related illnesses while hiking the North Kaibab Trail and died before help arrived. It is 6:55. Local news will take us up to birthdays and anniversaries here. One person is dead. Five others were hospitalized after a head-on collision Friday night in Coos County, New Hampshire. State troopers responded to a head-on crash on Route 3. They say a Chevrolet Silverado was heading south and a Chevrolet Camaro was driving north when the Camaro crossed the center line and struck the truck head-on. Several motorists immediately stopped to help people in both vehicles. The Silverado was occupied by a family of five. All were taken to the hospital in Colebrook with two non-life-threatening injuries and three with life-threatening injuries. All five were later transferred to the Dartmouth-Hitchcock Medical Center. The driver and sole occupant of the Camaro, 25-year-old Courtney Diamond of Pelham, was pronounced dead at the scene. A man living in Connecticut was arrested early Saturday morning in Westminster.

Library Board of Trustees, the Williston Select Board has unanimously backed a plan to push a library expansion bond question to the general election ballot in November. It'll be the third time this year that Williston voters consider an expansion of the library. Voters narrowly approved a $13.9 million bond for the project on town meeting day in March. Then a group of residents petitioned for a reconsideration vote, objecting to the increased cost to taxpayers. That vote in May went against the expansion, with a narrow majority putting brakes on the project. The library trustees want to return to the ballot with a scaled-back proposal. Vermont's initial weekly unemployment claims grew slightly last week. Again, Vermont Department of Labor said there were 324 new claims, up 38 from the previous week. The end of the winter tourism season typically brings an increase in layoffs. The statewide unemployment rate was unchanged at 2.6%, with the highest unemployment rate in Orleans County at 5.3%, and the lowest was Chittenden County at 2.2%. And Ocean State Job Lot, a leading closeout retailer with 175 locations in the Northeast and Mid-Atlantic, will host a hiring event at its St. Johnsbury store at the Green Mountain Mall this Wednesday from 11 to 7 and Friday from 10 to 6. The hiring event is part of a broader recruitment effort at six high-priority stores, with about 40 openings available across those stores. It is 6:58 here on WDEV-FM and AM.

On this June 22nd, we want to wish a happy birthday to Ryan Arlen Sherman. And on Sunday, June 21st, happy birthday to Joel Baker, Ashlyn T. Raymond, Andrea Barber, Kenneth E. Glennon, and happy anniversaries to Mr. and Mrs. Clinton Sear and Mr. and Mrs. Aaron Germana.

0: Outside the Waterbury Studios, 57 degrees, your high, with some light rain arriving mid to late afternoon, is going to be in the mid-70s. Red Sox lose in Seattle yesterday, but they take 2 out of 3 against the Mariners. Tonight, they'll start a 3-game series against the Colorado Rockies, and we'll be on the air at 7:40 p.m. Local news this hour brought to you by Calderwood Insurance, your co-op insurance agents in Hardwick and online at calderwoodins.com. Good morning, I'm Lee Cattell. Here's what's in local and regional news. State police arrested a Pittsford man for attempted arson on Sunday. Troopers got the report around 8:45 a.m. from the Champlain Farms convenience store in Pittsford that 42-year-old Jeremy Bernard had tried to set the gasoline pumps on fire, had vandalized a neighboring residence, and threatened to physically harm the neighbor, Morgan McGee of Pittsford. Police say that while trying to speak with Bernard, he became aggressive and made life-endangering threats and actions toward law enforcement. After a short standoff, Bernard was taken into custody without further incident. He was taken to the Marble Valley Correctional Facility, held without bail, and is due in court today. State troopers arrested a man living in Springfield after a traffic stop Sunday. Troopers stopped a vehicle on I-91 south in Springfield after seeing a motor vehicle violation. The operator, 35-year-old Galo Armijos, was found to have an active out-of-state warrant for his arrest. Armijos was arrested and taken to the Southern State Correctional Facility on $50,000 bail and is due in Windsor Criminal Court today. In Westford, new banners honoring local veterans have been put up around the town common. The initiative started with inspiration from similar projects in Swanton and New York. It became a collaborative effort led by area veterans. Town Administrator Tommy O'Connor says the banners recognize veterans from various conflicts, providing a historical lesson to local residents. Veterans with ties to Westford can be memorialized through these banners, which are funded by individual sponsors. The town is prepared, if necessary, to expand the display by posting additional banners on power line poles throughout the area. More local news in a moment. It is 7:07.
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0: Vermont Governor Phil Scott recently vetoed House Bill 710, which aimed to simplify regulations for expanding renewable energy projects. The bill passed both chambers of the Democrat-run state legislature. It was intended, they say, to facilitate the addition of solar panels and other energy sources at existing sites. In his veto, Governor Scott said that the bill went too far, particularly over the potential for increased wind turbine installations and a lack of community input. Lawmakers who supported the bill, including Representatives Kathleen James and Scott Campbell, tell WCAX News they conducted extensive public outreach over 2 years. They disputed claims related to wind power regulations, saying the bill would not alter existing public participation processes. The veto has drawn mixed reactions from advocacy groups. While renewable energy advocates expressed confusion over the veto, many local citizens are supporting it, citing concerns about local environmental impact. James and Campbell are not running for re-election, but both say they hope the bill gets reintroduced in next year's legislative session. And the Bellows Falls Alumni Parade took place this past weekend, marking a tradition that's lasted more than a century. The annual event is part of the Bellows Falls Union High School Alumni Weekend. It dates back to 1905. This year, the class of 1976 observed their 50th reunion. The parade is a key highlight of the annual gathering. Radio Vermont time is 7:10. We'll check traffic after this.
2: 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Experts say the faster, more accurate diagnosis of the disorder can lead to early treatment and better outcomes for patients. And Parkinson's is the fastest-growing neurological disorder in the world. UVM Health Network, living healthy together.
0: All right, there's a couple foggy spots for you commuters out on the road today. And construction zones are going active at this hour as well. But right now, road conditions are generally favorable and there are no major incidents or accidents on our traffic tracker. You can call 244-1777 if you have relevant traffic information to pass along. Radio Vermont time is 7:11. And we continue on WDEV with international news. Starting in France, where it's going to be a hot week. Temperatures will get up above 104 degrees Fahrenheit over much of the week, according to the National Weather Service. Multiple towns in western and central France had an overnight low of 74 degrees Fahrenheit and experienced their hottest night ever Sunday to Monday. Paris baked through its hottest night for a month of June, a half a degree hotter than the previous record in 2017. They say high temperatures are expected through at least Thursday in a country without widespread air conditioning. U.S. Vice President J.D. Vance and Iran's Parliamentary Speaker Mohammad Bagher Khalibaf wrapped up a round of initial talks aimed at solidifying a permanent end to the war between the countries. The mediation effort in Switzerland started Sunday and stretched into the early morning hours today. The talks led to some agreements between the two sides. In a joint statement, mediators Pakistan and Qatar said that while the high-level engagement had ended, technical negotiations would continue in Switzerland this week. The mediators hailed what they called encouraging progress made during the talks. A senior U.S. diplomat claimed progress on the establishment of mechanisms to ensure that the Strait of Hormuz remains open and that a ceasefire in the fighting between Israel and Iran-backed Hezbollah militants in southern Lebanon holds. There was an explosion at a natural gas export terminal in Qatar last night as workers tried to resume operations there after a recent bombing by Iran of that facility. The explosion last night caused a fire where at least 54 people were injured, another 18 were still missing. The scale of the damage remains unknown. The plant had a capacity of about 1.4 billion standard cubic feet of sales gas per day. Qatar owns nearly all the plant. A small share is also held by ExxonMobil. No word yet on the nature of the explosion. Confirmed cases in the Ebola outbreak in eastern Congo have reached 1,003, including 254 deaths, as officials are tracing those who had been in contact with patients. A total of 100 people have recovered in the outbreak, concentrated in the Ituri province, since it was declared on May 15th. At least 365 patients are in hospitals or in isolation. Officials are yet to identify the patient zero and trace more than 35,000 people who have come in contact with infected individuals as of last week. And British Prime Minister Keir Starmer says he will resign. He's being forced out by his own Labour Party after missteps and mistakes soured voters' goodwill for a Prime Minister who won an election victory 2 years ago by a wide margin on a promise of steady leadership and economic growth. Leadership has been anything but steady in the United Kingdom, where they are about to bring in their seventh prime minister over the last 10 years. 7:15 on the Morning News Service, your forecast after this.
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4: This is meteorologist Madeline Smith with an exclusive report for the stations of Radio Vermont. A low-pressure system approaches New England today, bringing the chance for rain once again this afternoon and overnight. We'll start this Monday morning with some patchy fog, which will clear out by mid-morning under mostly cloudy skies, with light southerly winds around 5 miles per hour. Rain showers will begin to spread in from south to north starting mid-afternoon along a warm front, becoming steadier and falling potentially heavier at times by this evening. High temperatures today reaching the upper 70s in the Upper Valley and Champlain Valley to the lower 70s in the Northeast Kingdom. Rain will continue overnight tonight as the low tracks to our south, with the best chances for precipitation over southern and eastern Vermont. With recent rainfall, some minor flooding could occur for areas that see the most rain today and tonight, though widespread flooding concerns remain low. Showers start to taper off heading into tomorrow morning, with low temperatures tonight in the mid-50s in the Northeast Kingdom and Upper Valley to the upper 50s in the Champlain Valley. For Radio Vermont, this is meteorologist Madeline Smith reporting from the Mount Washington Observatory.
0: 57 degrees outside the Radio Vermont studios as the Morning News Service continues with national news. A rash of shootings in Chicago led to at least 7 deaths and 38 injuries since Friday evening, and President Donald Trump is renewing his call for military intervention in the nation's third largest city. On a Truth Social post, Trump wrote, "Why isn't Governor Pritzker calling me for help? I could make Chicago a safe city in 1 month. In 1 year, it would be one of the safest." The office of Democratic Illinois Governor J.B. Pritzker, a potential 2028 Democratic presidential candidate who has repeatedly rebuffed Trump's calls for military intervention. He has not responded yet to a request for comment. Under President Trump, National Guard troops have been deployed on crime-fighting missions in Democrat-run cities, including New Orleans, Washington, D.C., and Memphis, Tennessee. Preliminary information from Chicago police say there have been at least 24 shooting incidents since 5 o'clock Friday afternoon. Those killed by gunfire included a 21-year-old shot in the chest Sunday, an 18-year-old shot in the armpit Saturday evening, and a 50-year-old shot in the chest on Friday. And at least 12 people in a crowd on a Chicago street suffered gunshot wounds Friday evening after an SUV pulled up and two people inside started shooting. The state of New York is forming an exploratory committee to consider whether Lake Placid in New York City should bid to co-host a future Winter Olympics. The announcement from Governor Kathy Hochul's office suggested a dual hosting format, the likes of which Milan and Cortina pulled off in Italy at this year's Winter Olympics. It does not mention a year, but the 2034 games are going to Salt Lake City, and Switzerland is tabbed as the preferred bidder for 2038, though the first likely available spot for New York to host would be 2042. Hochul declared, "The time is now to return the Olympic flame back to New York." Lake Placid hosted the Winter Olympics in 1932 and 1980. Los Angeles Mayor Karen Bass declared an emergency Saturday to ensure the city gets the resources it needs to fight a large warehouse fire that has sent large plumes of smoke in the air. The fire at a privately owned cold storage warehouse in Boyle's Heights neighborhood started Wednesday, prompting shelter-in-place orders in the area because of the risk of hazardous air. Residents were told to close all windows, doors, and vents, turn off air conditioning, and bring people and pets to an inside room. Los Angeles Fire Department Chief Jamie Moore said they have taken care of the hazmat portion of the blaze, and now they're working on the biohazard challenges. A semi-truck lost control and jackknifed on the 210 freeway in Irwindale, California, Saturday. One woman was killed and 32 others were injured. The identity of the driver has not been released. And doorbell footage from an incident shows a blue Tesla Model 3 in self-driving mode flying through the front yard and plowing into a home in Texas on Friday, killing 76-year-old Martha Avila Mantilla, a grandmother, in the crash. Authorities say the car was speeding and blew through an intersection, missing its turn before crashing into the home. Law enforcement says the driver, 44-year-old Michael Butler, showed no signs of intoxication, is cooperating with the investigation, and is not facing charges at this time. Tesla currently faces a federal investigation into about 3 million Teslas and a potential recall of its self-driving vehicles. Sports is next on the Morning News Service, brought to you by LaRue Brothers Transmissions of Barton. Radio Vermont Times, 7:21.
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0: All right, Morning News Service Sports on WDEV, FM, and AM. And we're going to start with the motorsports news. Yesterday at the nation's side of excitement, Barry's Thunder Road, Shelburne, Vermont's Caden Fisher put on an incredible performance, as did the second-place finisher in that event, Brandon Gray of Thetford in the double zero, as Fisher won by 36 one-thousandths of a second. In the Mickelson's RV Memorial Day Classic, that had been rained out and rescheduled for Father's Day. And so in the 125-lap late model feature, Fisher your winner, Brandon Gray second, Chris Pelkey of Southbury, Heinsberg's Bobby Therrien finished fourth, and Fairfax, Vermont's Justin Prescott rounded out the top five. The next five in the late models were Jason Corliss of Barry, Marcel J. Gravel of Wolcott, Milton, Vermont's Scott Dragon, Barry, Vermont's Nick Sweet, and then in 10th, Stephen Martin of Craftsbury Common. The Lenny Shoe and Apparel Flying Tiger event was the rescheduled from Thursday night, the 75-lap first race of the Myers Container Triple Crown Series. Heinsberg, Vermont's Derek Calkins was your winner, ahead of Jason Pelkey of Barry, and Middlesex, Vermont's Logan Powers finished in third. At the RK Miles Street Stocks, Johnson, Vermont's Jamie Davis was the winner, ahead of Georgia, Vermont's Paul Rochelieu and Granderville's Paige Whittemore. And for the Road Warriors, 20 laps, Barry, Vermont's Taylor Sayers the winner, ahead of Eddie Thompson of Colchester and Nick Copping of Barry. And in the 15-lap Kids Division race, Waterbury's Caden Wimble was the winner, taking the 78 to victory lane, ahead of Barry, Vermont's Evan Folsom and Concord, Vermont's Clayton Houghton. Next up at the nation's side of excitement, this Thursday night, they will be on with the CCV double feature night for the Maplewood Irving Late Models, Flying Tigers, Street Stocks, and the Kids Division. Special post time is 6:30 this Thursday night at Thunder Road. Now for NASCAR.
1: A new winner on the sport's newest course. This is the Monday morning race recap presented by Sunoco. From NASCAR to your car, Sunoco. 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
2: From fueling NASCAR champions on the track for over 20 years to innovating 94 octane, the highest octane on the market. Performance is what Sunoco does.
3: Sunoco cans inject into the car. Bubble wall is down and away.
2: All Sunoco fuel at the pump meets the same top tier standards as the fuel used in NASCAR. From the track to your tank. Sunoco, the official fuel of NASCAR.
1: The NASCAR Cup Series made its debut yesterday at Naval Base Coronado in San Diego, California, with the running of the Anduril 250. The closing laps of the race saw a classic duel between 2311 Racing teammates Tyler Reddick and Corey Heim. That saw Heim ultimately take the race lead and go on to win his first NASCAR Cup Series race in just his 13th career start.
4: I had a weird feeling coming into this weekend that it was going to be something special. I was just so excited when I first got here. It's an even playing field for me, something that I don't get to see every day going against all this experience. But I don't know. It's just I didn't expect to win this year. You know, I was trying to learn and get better, and sure enough, we won. So it's just nuts.
1: Behind Heim at the finish was Bubba Wallace in second, Kyle Larson third, Zane Smith fourth, and A.J. Allmendinger rounded out the top five. Point leader Tyler Reddick, who was a part of that lead battle late, cut a tire with two laps to go and would finish 25th. Reddick now has just an 8-point lead over Denny Hamlin as the series heads to Sonoma Raceway in California for this Sunday's Toyota Save Mart 350. That's the Monday morning race recap presented by Sunoco. I'm Kyle Rickey on the Motor Racing Network.
0: All right, the Vermont Mountaineers are now 6-10 on the season after their latest result, which was 2-2, a 5-3 loss to the Danbury Westerners yesterday at the rec field in Montpelier. They did complete a suspended game yesterday, and that was a 6-5 win for Vermont, so they posted a win and a loss at the rec field yesterday. Off day today, Martha's Vineyard will be in 6:30 tomorrow night at the rec field in Montpelier. Red Sox in action on Sunday, looking for a sweep of the Seattle Mariners. Nate Eaton homered for the Red Sox in the first inning to even up the game at 1-1. But in the fifth inning, Seattle took the lead for good.
5: Pitch is a ground ball on the left side. Marcelo can't get it. The Mariners are going to go ahead. Wilson comes home to score. Duran throws home. Up the line, and it's 2-1 Seattle.
0: And the 3-1 would be the final. So 2 out of 3, Red Sox get in Seattle. Now they're in Denver for a three-game series with the Rockies that starts tonight. 7:40 is the pregame time. Also on Sunday in the big leagues, the Reds beat the Yankees 4-1, and Carson Burns is now 9-1 for the Cincinnati Reds, having a great season. And the Mets were defeated in Philadelphia 6-2. Kyle Schwarber homered again for the Phillies. Orioles beat the Dodgers 12-1. And the Rays were 4-3 winners against Washington at Tropicana Field. The U.S. Open Golf Tournament yesterday, Wyndham Clark jumped into the day with a 6-shot lead. He had given nearly all of it away. But the lead got to within 1 shot over Sam Burns. But on 16, he hit a 24-foot birdie putt to give him a 2-shot lead that would allow him to win eventually by 1 shot. But Wyndham Clark takes the U.S. Open. He also won the U.S. Open in 2023 in Los Angeles. So he's done pretty well in that major event. And Burns credited for second place for the finish. Next up, the PGA Tour heads to Connecticut for the formerly known as Greater Hartford Open. Now the Travelers Championship starts on Thursday. In World Cup action yesterday, Cape Verde, a first-time appearer in World Cup action, salvaged another draw after a really surprising scoreless draw against Spain in their first outing. Yesterday, a late goal for Cape Verde, and they draw with your highly respected Uruguay. 2-2 the final there. So Cape Verde scored its first ever World Cup goals, but had to settle for a tie. Belgium and Iran finished with a scoreless draw. Spain rounded into form with a 4-0 win over Saudi Arabia. Japan whacked Tunisia 4-0, and it was Egypt posting a 3-1 win against New Zealand. Today's action in World Cup starts in Dallas at 1 o'clock this afternoon. Argentina and Austria will meet, both coming off opening round victories. France won their first round. Iraq lost their first round. They'll start at 5 o'clock in Philadelphia. Norway and Senegal meet tonight at MetLife Stadium in New Jersey, 8 o'clock there. And an 11 p.m. start in San Francisco, where Jordan will take on Algeria. In the College World Series, it's come down to the North Carolina Tar Heels and the Oklahoma Sooners. On Sunday afternoon, North Carolina beat Oklahoma 6-2, so they will play one game tonight for all the marbles in Omaha for the College World Series Championship. And Serena Williams is going to return to Wimbledon after earning her women's singles wild card. So the 44-year-old Serena will play in her first Grand Slam singles competition since the 2022 U.S. Open. And she is officially set to compete in that event. She's also supposed to partner with Carolina Muchova in the, or excuse me, she's going to partner with Serena in a doubles event as well. So the Williams sisters will be back at the All England Club for that event that gets started a little bit later this month. And that's sports here on WDEV FM and AM. Lee Cattell with you on the morning news service. We've got the latest in news on the way here on locally owned and operated WDEV.
6: SRN News, I'm Rich Thomason in Washington. A change at the top in British politics yet again. Prime Minister Keir Starmer is stepping down as head of the beleaguered Labour Party. He will stay on as caretaker Prime Minister until a successor has been chosen. Starmer and his party are unpopular in public opinion polls. Britain on its way to having its 7th prime minister in just 10 years. Senior U.S. and Iranian negotiators wrapping up a lengthy round of initial talks aimed at permanently ending the war. The initial mediation was rocky, but also led to agreements on some points. Talks are to continue in Switzerland this week. Oil prices edging lower on optimism over the U.S.-Iran talks, and gas prices are falling as the summer driving season heats up. On Wall Street this morning, following the long holiday weekend, the Dow futures are 9 points higher. NASDAQ futures up 29. More details at srnnews.com.
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0: Checking in on business news a couple hours away from the start of the trading day. And right now, futures markets are mixed. The S&P is down 1/10. The NASDAQ is up less than 1/10. And the Dow is down less than a tenth as well. On the European markets, the FTSE in London up 4/10. The CAC 40 in Paris down 6/10. And the Germany's DAX is down 2/10. Asian markets wrapping up for the day in the Shanghai Composite up 1.8%. The Nikkei in Japan up 1.5%. The KOSPI in South Korea up 0.7%, and the Hang Seng in Hong Kong is down 0.6%. And for commodities this morning, the price of crude oil off 45 cents at $75.40 a barrel. Gold is down $21 at $4,225 an ounce, and silver is up a quarter at $66.57. The drug maker AbbVie is going to buy biotech Apogee Therapeutics for $10.9 billion in cash as the U.S. drug maker AbbVie builds its next-generation immunology pipeline, Reuters writes. The deal gives AbbVie access to Apogee's lead drug candidate, which is called Zumalacibart, which is an experimental treatment targeting a range of inflammatory diseases, including moderate to severe atopic dermatitis and asthma. Coming up this week, investors will step into the week fresh off a peace deal in the Middle East and a surprisingly hawkish turn at the Federal Reserve. The PCE comes out, which is the Federal Reserve's preferred measure to chart inflation. Now take a look at that to see what that information can offer into the state of the U.S. economy. There'll be manufacturing activity checks from S&P Global and the Richmond and Kansas City Feds, along with the University of Michigan's twice-a-month check on consumer confidence and inflation. And on the corporate calendar, earnings from Micron come out on Wednesday. And Cerebras Systems will report its first earnings since going public tomorrow. And so that's on the agenda. And here's this. On the money management front, Valentino Sanabria is living the dream of any soccer fan. The 10-year-old from Boca Raton, Florida, is attending two World Cup matches this summer where he'll see his beloved Uruguay play. But how he earned the money is, it's one that parents worldwide will take note of. Sanabria was six when he decided he wanted to save money to watch the World Cup in person in North America. Back then, the 2022 World Cup was hosted by Qatar. He just finished watching Uruguay win a match at the tournament when he informed his mom about his master plan. So she made him a deal. For every chore he completed, she would give him $2 that he could put toward tickets. And he told People magazine, "So every day before school, I would wake up at 6 a.m. and make my bed, prepare my breakfast, take out the trash, and wash the dishes. Come ahead to 2026, and he'd saved over $600 by doing chores and also saved holiday and birthday gifts. And with the money, he bought two pairs of tickets to Uruguay's matches against Saudi Arabia and Cape Verde." So he has saved up his money by getting some work done around the house and thus got to complete his plan to go see Uruguay in the World Cup. 7:38 on WDEV local news after this.
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0: 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A Manchester, New Hampshire man faces new charges related to an alleged sexual assault of a 13-year-old girl at a park in Montpelier. 22-year-old Jared Hutchins was initially arrested in April and charged federally with enticement of a minor. Hutchins now faces state charges of aggravated sexual assault, luring a child, reckless endangerment, attempted kidnapping, and interference with access to emergency services. He remains in custody without bail, and Montpelier police have not provided an update on the condition of the victim. On Sunday, community events were held across the state to celebrate Father's Day and the first day of summer. The Chittenden County Fish and Game Club held a kids' fishing derby in Richmond. In Bradford, the Farmway Store held the 14th annual Father's Day car show. And the Strawberry Festival was held in Middletown Springs, featuring live music and local strawberry shortcake. The Dad's Guild launched its fourth annual Father's Day weekend celebrations in South Burlington Saturday at the Pinball Co-op. The co-op is typically closed, but it offered free, unlimited pinball games for dads and their children. Organizers emphasized the importance of community engagement. The Dad's Guild also held a 5K run and had a Father's Day fiesta in Burlington Sunday morning. Dog Mountain in St. Johnsbury celebrated the start of its summer season Saturday with a dog party that drew people who live in places as far away as Scotland and Chicago. The event was organized by the Friends of Dog Mountain and featured various activities for dogs, including fetching competitions and a best kisser contest. Melissa Quick, a local resident, expressed excitement about the event, and the gathering also honored the founders Stephen and Gwen Hunick, highlighting their mission to create a healing space through nature and pets. And 24-year-old Sully DeSaint of Berrytown has been released from prison after serving just over 2 years of a 4-to-10-year sentence for sexual assault and other charges. Last February, DeSaint pleaded guilty to sexual assault against a victim under 16, domestic assault, and other offenses. His plea agreement included provisions for him to complete treatment while in prison, but officials from the State Department of Corrections say his sentence did not allow enough time for him to finish the required treatment program. He was released June 1st and will live in supervised housing while on probation for 10 years. The state has expressed concerns about his risk to reoffend, noting that he hasn't completed treatment. If he violates the probation terms, he may be held without bail. 7:42 on the Morning News Service, WDEV.
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0: Checking international news. In Colombia's presidential runoff election held on June 14th, Abelardo de la Espriella, backed by President Donald Trump, claimed a narrow lead with 49.7% of the vote against the progressive lawmaker Ivan Cepeda, who is at 48.7%, according to the nearly complete official results. De la Espriella, a political outsider and attorney, emphasized his commitment to a tough stance on crime, while Cepeda had announced intentions to contest the results, citing discrepancies in the count from over 30,000 polling stations. Despite De la Espriella's lead, election officials have yet to formally declare a winner. The election is raising concerns about potential renewed violence and Colombia's ongoing struggles with crime and social unrest. On Sunday, officials in Crimea announced a suspension of civilian gasoline sales in response to renewed Ukrainian attacks targeting fuel supplies. Sergei Aksionov, the Russian-appointed head of Crimea, reported Ukrainian strikes resulted in 4 deaths and 28 injuries, but did not specify the locations of the attacks. Aksionov said that fuel would now only be sold to government entities. This follows a series of Ukrainian assaults aimed at crippling Russia's energy infrastructure in the region, which has faced severe fuel shortages since its annexation in 2014. Ukrainian President Volodymyr Zelensky confirmed that an oil depot and a transport facility in Crimea were among the targets that were struck. And a judge in Spain has ordered Begoña Gómez, the wife of Prime Minister Pedro Sanchez, to stand trial for charges of influence peddling and corruption. The ruling, issued by Judge Juan Carlos Pineda, also requires Gomez to surrender her passport and report to court every 2 weeks as she is considered a flight risk. Accusations against her include using her position to sway government contracts and misappropriating public funds. In response, Sanchez criticized the decision as part of a campaign by political opponents to undermine his government, which has been in power since 2018. A trial date has yet to be established. Your forecast as the morning news service continues on WDEV-FM and AM.
1: This is meteorologist Madeline Smith with an exclusive report for the stations of Radio Vermont. A low pressure system approaches New England today, bringing the chance for rain once again this afternoon and overnight. We'll start this Monday morning with some patchy fog, which will clear out by mid-morning under mostly cloudy skies, with light southerly winds around 5 miles per hour. Rain showers will begin to spread in from south to north starting mid-afternoon along a warm front, becoming steadier and falling potentially heavier at times by this evening. High temperatures today reaching the upper 70s in the Upper Valley and Champlain Valley to the lower 70s in the Northeast Kingdom. Rain will continue overnight tonight as the low tracks to our south, with the best chances for precipitation over southern and eastern Vermont. With recent rainfall, some minor flooding could occur for areas that see the most rain today and tonight, though widespread flooding concerns remain low. Showers start to taper off heading into tomorrow morning, with low temperatures tonight in the mid-50s in the Northeast Kingdom and Upper Valley to the upper 50s in the Champlain Valley. For Radio Vermont, this is meteorologist Madeline Smith reporting from the Mount Washington Observatory.
0: 7:46 on this Monday morning, and today will be a great day to head on down to the Morse Farm Maple Sugar Works, just 2.7 miles up County Road in Montpelier, where they're an eighth-generation maple sugar producer, and they are offering up all sorts of great locally made maple gifts and others in their store that is open every day during their summer hours of 10 to 7. Plenty of this year's vintage maple syrup is available in a variety of different sizes, including you can get a case of 24 Amber Rich Nips, those little 1.7-ounce bottles, if you'd like. 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Plus, of course, maple creamies in the summertime is a great time to stop by and get one of those maple creamies, and you can have them served up with sprinkles if you like. And they've got the kettle corn available as well, and a couple of different toppings, including if you'd like your creamy, have a little maple dust sprinkled on top of it. 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
0: On the traffic this morning, as you move southbound past Richmond on Interstate 89, there is a lane closure. Is there, I believe, still shuffling traffic over to the shoulder lane to get some resurfacing done in that area. So the speeds slow down once you move by the Richmond exit for about a couple of miles, down to about 25 to 30 miles an hour. So if you're heading south, you can expect a minor delay in the traffic there, but of course that may, the denser the traffic, the longer the potential delay, but right now things are a little slow there, but not bad. Also some fog in many areas this morning, so be aware there might be spots where visibility is limited. A couple of hazards are reported on or near the roads right now, but no major incidents or accidents to go with them. So the morning commute is moving along fairly well. And if you spot something out there that you feel your fellow motorists should be made aware of, you're encouraged to call the Radio Vermont Studios at 802-244-1777 so we can pass your relevant information along as a free public service from WDEV. And we continue with more local news.

And this just in, former Federal Reserve Chairman Alan Greenspan is dead at the age of 100. His wife, NBC News person Andrea Mitchell, said he died from complications of Parkinson's disease today. He spent 18 and a half years at the helm of the Federal Reserve and presided over a sustained era of, or presided during a sustained era of American growth and prosperity. And it was one that ended with devastating consequences in 2008, 2 years after he had left the central bank. Greenspan was respected during his many years as the head of the world's most influential central bank. By the time he stepped down in 2006, he was widely celebrated as the Oracle and also known as Maestro. Greenspan's reputation suffered a setback when the American housing market collapsed, igniting a global financial crisis that nearly toppled the U.S. banking system. Critics pinned much of that blame on Greenspan's easy money policies and on what they believed was an over-exuberant faith in lightly supervised financial markets. Alan Greenspan, dead at 100. In parts of the West, extreme heat and dry, windy conditions have fueled several wildfires, including an uncontained blaze in Utah that forced the evacuation of a small town southwest of Salt Lake City. Eureka, Utah, with a population of about 1,000, were evacuated, as well as people at a nearby ranch. The Iron Fire is that one, and it had blackened 34 square miles. No homes had been lost. Kelly Wickens, a fire prevention specialist with the state of Utah, warned that the fire was continuing to grow amid drought conditions and said the fire was human-caused and remains under investigation. Iran took a step toward advancing in the World Cup Sunday, but they're also grumbling about their treatment here in North America. At the conclusion of the match, at least one attendee wearing a pre-revolutionary flag shirt was detained for trying to run onto the field. And afterward, though demonstrations were quieter than Monday's, an AP reporter spotted a fan who got into a scuffle with protesters being loaded into an ambulance. Before the match had begun, U.S. Homeland Security Mark Wayne Mullen said the Iranians had tried to get somebody in yesterday who had direct ties to Iran's Revolutionary Guard. The Iranian Soccer Federation pushed back on that and called that an outright and undeniable lie. Mullen told Fox News that most teams travel with around 120 people, but the U.S. had accepted 53 in Iran's case. He said the rest of the people Iran had tried to secure visas for had direct ties to the IRGC and aren't their normal traveling group. And the superintendent of Los Angeles Public Schools has resigned 4 months after he was put on paid leave during a federal investigation. Alberto Carvalho denied any wrongdoing earlier this year and had asked to be reinstated as head of the district. The FBI served search warrants February 25th at his home and at the headquarters of the L.A. Unified School District. 2 days later, the district's Board of Education voted unanimously to place him on leave pending the outcome of the investigation. The resignation was effective as of Sunday. Authorities have not provided details of the nature of the investigation involving the district, which has more than 500,000 students, nor have they accused Carvalho of any crimes. The FBI also searched a third location near Miami. The Miami Herald reported that property belonged to Deborah Kerr, who previously worked with All Here, an education technology company that had a contract with Los Angeles schools before it collapsed and its leader was indicted for fraud. Coming up to 7:56, local news will take us to the top of the hour on the morning news service on WDEV FM and AM. A new housing development in Salisbury Square has officially opened, featuring apartment buildings equipped with an AC-DC microgrid system that's designed to improve energy efficiency and reliability for area residents.
Local officials celebrated, highlighting the role in advancing sustainable living practices. The microgrid technology aims to reduce reliance on traditional power grids while contributing to lower energy costs for residents. A man living in Connecticut was arrested early Saturday morning in Westminster after police say he was driving the wrong way on I-91 while intoxicated. Around 12:30 in the morning on Saturday, state police say reports came in of a wrong-way driver heading north in the southbound lanes. Troopers found and stopped that car after it had returned to the northbound lanes. Police arrested 58-year-old Marek Patoka.

0: vote objecting to the increased cost to taxpayers, and that vote in May went against the expansion with a narrow majority putting the brakes on the project. The library trustees want to return to the ballot with a scaled-back proposal. Vermont's initial weekly unemployment claims grew slightly again last week. The Vermont Department of Labor reported 324 new claims, 38 more than the previous week. The end of the winter tourism season typically brings an increase in layoffs, and summer hiring typically reverses that trend. Statewide, the lowest unemployment rate at 2.2% was in Chittenden County, the highest unemployment rate in Orleans County at 5.3%. The statewide rate was unchanged at 2.6%. And Ocean State Job Lot, a leading closeout retailer with 175 locations throughout the Northeast and Mid-Atlantic, will host a hiring event at its St. Johnsbury store at the Green Mountain Mall this Wednesday from 11 to 7 and this Friday from 10 to 6. The hiring event is part of a broader recruitment effort at six high-priority stores with about 40 openings available across those stores. It's the morning news service here on the stations of Radio Vermont. How are things going in your garden? 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Is it causing any issues? 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That is In the Garden with Peter Burke, Saturdays at 10, right after music to go to the dump by. 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
2: Breaking news this hour from Town Hall. Amit Thomason. What had been rumored for weeks has come to pass. Embattled British Prime Minister Keir Starmer is resigning as head of the UK's Labour Party. Looking ahead to the selection of a successor.
3: I will remain in post as Prime Minister until the contest is complete. And I will do everything I can to ensure an orderly handover of power. I will also give my successor my full and unequivocal support, knowing that they will inherit a Britain that is far stronger and fairer than the one I inherited 2 years ago.
2: Starmer and his party have been in the doghouse with British voters. Starmer's successor will be Britain's seventh prime minister in 10 years. There are reports of a meeting of the minds on at least some points following the initial round of U.S.-Iran talks in Switzerland, negotiations for an agreement to permanently end the war.
4: The initial mediation was rocky, but also led to some agreements by both sides. The talks hit turbulence after President Donald Trump made remarks that Iran called insulting, prompting a temporary pause, according to Iranian state media. Key sticking points include Iran's nuclear program, sanctions relief, and frozen assets. The interim agreement gives both sides 60 days to negotiate a broader settlement. A ceasefire in Lebanon between Israel and Hezbollah also appear to be holding. I'm Haya Panjwani.
2: Oil prices are falling in tandem with gas prices as the U.S.-Iran talks raise hopes for an end to the war and the free flow of crude through the Strait of Hormuz. Parts of southern Illinois have been raked by tornadoes. Two deaths, property damage reported in Jefferson County. It's about 70 miles east-southeast of St. Louis. Watching Wall Street this morning, the Dow futures are higher. The blue chip futures up 4 points. More on these stories, townhall.com.
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1: A Trump-endorsed candidate, a conservative political outsider, has taken a slim lead in Colombia's runoff presidential election.
2: Addressing crowds of supporters here in Barranquilla, all wearing Colombia's yellow national football shirt, Abelardo de la Espriella said this result marked a new era and a change of order, and added he would govern for all Colombians, including those who didn't vote for him. The result was welcomed by U.S. President Donald Trump and the growing number of other right-wing presidents in Latin America, all of whom backed Espriella's hardline security policies. He narrowly beat the left-wing Ivan Cepeda, who said his campaign was challenging the results from some ballot boxes. The current president, Gustavo Petro, alleged some polling stations were compromised without providing evidence.
1: That's the BBC's Ione Wells. At least one death reported, the latest Russian missile strike on Ukraine's Odessa region. Three other people injured in the attack. It ignited a massive fire at an agricultural business. News and analysis, townhall.com. The NYPD investigating weekend death at a popular New York concert and sports venue.
3: A 51-year-old man fell to his death during the rock band Goose's concert at Madison Square Garden Saturday night. The New York City Police Department says officers responding to a 911 call just before 10 p.m. found the man unconscious and unresponsive with injuries indicating a fall from an elevated position. They say he was in Section 300, which is at the top of the garden with his wife, but would not give details on the height of the fall. They also say the incident is not being looked at as a crime. In a statement, Goose said it was deeply saddened and heartbroken to learn of the tragic event that occurred. Julie Walker, New York.
1: Our northern neighbor looking down under to meet some of its defense needs. Canada and Australia signing a $1.75 billion agreement for construction of a long-range radar system. More on these stories, townhall.com.
4: Mostly sunny, 61 degrees outside the Radio Vermont studios. Late afternoon shower activity is expected and a high today in the mid-70s. Details on the forecast on the way. Red Sox fall in Seattle. They do not sweep Seattle, but they head to Colorado for a three-game series against the Rockies that starts tonight. 7:40, the pregame right here on your Red Sox station. Good morning. 8:05 on this Monday, June 22nd. Lee Cattell with you on the Morning News Service, WDEV. State police arrested a Pittsburgh man for attempted arson. Troopers got the report around 8:45 Sunday morning from the Champlain Farms convenience store in Pittsburgh that 42-year-old Jeremy Bernard had tried to set the gasoline pumps on fire, had vandalized a neighboring residence, and threatened to physically harm the neighbor, who is Morgan McGee of Pittsburgh. Police say that while trying to speak with Bernard, he became aggressive and made life-endangering threats and actions toward law enforcement. After a short standoff, Bernard was taken into custody without further incident. He was taken to the Marble Valley Correctional Facility, held without bail, and is due in court today. State troopers arrested a man living in Springfield after a traffic stop Sunday. Troopers conducted a motor vehicle stop on I-91 in Springfield in the southbound lanes after spotting a motor vehicle violation. The operator, 35-year-old Galo Armijos, was found to have an active out-of-state warrant for his arrest. Armijos was arrested and taken to the Southern State Correctional Facility on $50,000 bail and is due in Windsor Criminal Court today. In Westford, new banners honoring local veterans have been put up around the town common. The initiative started with inspiration from similar projects in Swanton and New York, and it became a collaborative effort led by area veterans. Town Administrator Tommy O'Connor says the banners recognize veterans from various conflicts, providing a historical lesson to local residents. Veterans with ties to Westford can be memorialized through these banners funded by individual sponsors. The town is prepared, if necessary, to expand the display by posting additional banners on power line poles throughout the area. Vermont Governor Phil Scott recently vetoed House Bill 710, which aimed to simplify regulations for expanding renewable energy projects. The bill passed both chambers of the Democrat-run state legislature. It was intended to facilitate the addition of solar panels and other energy sources at existing sites. In his veto, the Republican governor said the bill went too far, particularly over the potential for increased wind turbine installations and a lack of community input. Lawmakers who supported the bill, including Representatives Kathleen James and Scott Campbell, tell WCAX News they conducted extensive public outreach over 2 years. They disputed claims related to wind power regulations, saying the bill would not alter existing public participation processes. The veto has drawn mixed reactions from advocacy groups. While many renewable energy advocates expressed confusion over the veto, many local citizens are supporting it, citing concerns about local environmental impact. James and Campbell are not running for re-election, but both say they hope the bill gets reintroduced in next year's legislative session. And the Bellows Falls Alumni Parade took place this past weekend, marking a tradition that has lasted for over a century. The annual event is part of the Bellows Falls Union High School Alumni Weekend that dates back to 1905. This year, the class of 1976 observed their 50th reunion, and the parade is a key highlight of the weekend. It's 8:09. We'll check traffic next here on the Morning News Service, WDEV.
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4: Hi, your Monday morning commute looks fairly benign out there. I-89 from the northern border in Highgate is cruising through Franklin County into the safety corridor. There's a bit of construction-related traffic along Route 2A in the Williston area from about the river to the Industrial Avenue intersection. And let's see, anything else going on along 89 right now? Past Richmond southbound traffic, they are moving the both lanes onto the shoulder there for the construction project that's going on, and speeds in that area are down to about 30 to 35 miles per hour. Also, a lane merge south of exit 10 in Waterbury is leading to some reduced speeds shortly after the exit 10 interchange. Beyond that, things are moving along fairly well. There is a bit of fog to report in many areas, but so far the morning commute is free of any major incident or accident. As far as I can tell, you can call 244-1777 if you have some relevant information to share. 8:11 as we continue with international news.

0: Starting in the Middle East, there was an explosion at Qatar's key natural gas export terminal last night as workers tried to resume operations there. Iran bombed this facility during the war, and the explosion last night caused a fire. At least 54 people were injured, and another 18 are still missing. The blast at the Ras Laffan industrial area could cause further chaos in global energy markets. Last night, Qatar was trying to restart its export terminal, and that work sparked an explosion and fire at the Barzan gas supply facility. The scale of the damage remains unknown. That plant has a capacity of about 1.4 billion standard cubic feet of sales gas per day, which Qatar uses primarily for local electricity generation and to power its water desalination plants in the desert reaches of the Arabian Peninsula. A German journalist whose fate was unknown for months after she was detained in Syria has been released, her lawyer said. Eva Maria Michaelman was released from a prison in Damascus on Friday and arrived back in Berlin the same day. Her lawyer said she's doing as well as can be expected under the circumstances, but he said this cautious wording is not an all clear as to the physical and psychological consequences of her detention. The 36-year-old reporter and a Kurdish-Turkish colleague were detained by Syrian government forces in January during the takeover of Raqqa following military operations against the Kurdish-led Syrian Democratic Forces. Her colleague, Kurdish-Turkish reporter Ahmet Polat, has not been freed, and his whereabouts were still not clear. The public broadcasters in the Czech Republic are forming a human chain around the radio station in Prague as part of a warning strike against a plan by the government to overhaul the funding for public broadcasters. The move by the government of populist Prime Minister Andrej Babiš has triggered protests that warned of a threat to media independence. According to a plan approved by the government last week, public radio and television would be financed from the state budget starting next year instead of fees paid by individuals, households, and businesses. Critics say the change would give the three-party coalition government power to influence the media, citing examples of populist governments in Slovakia under Prime Minister Robert Fico and in Hungary under former Prime Minister Viktor Orban. According to the plan, the media would end up with about 15% less money this year, and the directors of public radio and television said it would lead to layoffs of hundreds of staffers, limited production, and cancellation of programs in the Czech Republic. And Iran's foreign minister says that Pakistani and Qatari mediation has delivered major progress to end the Lebanon war. And the two mediating nations say the first round of high-level talks between the U.S. and the Islamic Republic of Iran have ended. The United States has not yet commented. Your forecast as the morning news service continues, and then we'll be back with more local news after that.
1: This is meteorologist Madeline Smith with an exclusive report for the stations of Radio Vermont. A low-pressure system approaches New England today, bringing the chance for rain once again this afternoon and overnight. We'll start this Monday morning with some patchy fog, which will clear out by mid-morning under mostly cloudy skies, with light southerly winds around 5 miles per hour. Rain showers will begin to spread in from south to north starting mid-afternoon along a warm front, becoming steadier and falling potentially heavier at times by this evening. High temperatures today reaching the upper 70s in the Upper Valley and Champlain Valley to the lower 70s in the Northeast Kingdom. Rain will continue overnight tonight as the low tracks to our south, with the best chances for precipitation over southern and eastern Vermont. With recent rainfall, some minor flooding could occur for areas that see the most rain today and tonight, though widespread flooding concerns remain low. Showers start to taper off heading into tomorrow morning, with low temperatures tonight in the mid-50s in the Northeast Kingdom and Upper Valley to the upper 50s in the Champlain Valley, For Radio Vermont, this is meteorologist Madeline Smith reporting from the Mount Washington Observatory.
0: 61 degrees outside the Radio Vermont studios as we continue with more local and regional news. A Manchester, New Hampshire man faces new charges related to an alleged sexual assault of a 13-year-old girl at a park in Montpelier. 22-year-old Jared Hutchins was initially arrested in April and charged federally with enticement of a minor. Hutchins now faces state charges of aggravated sexual assault, luring a child, reckless endangerment, attempted kidnapping, and interference with access to emergency services. He remains in custody without bail. Montpelier police have not provided an update on the condition of the victim. Community events were held across the state Sunday to celebrate Father's Day and the first day of summer. Chittenden County Fish and Game Club held a kids fishing derby in Richmond. In Bradford, the Farmway Store held the 14th annual Father's Day car show, and the annual Strawberry Festival was held in Middletown Springs. The Dad's Guild launched its fourth annual Father's Day weekend celebrations in South Burlington Saturday at the Pinball Co-op. The Dad's Guild also held a 5K run and had a Father's Day fiesta in Burlington on Sunday morning. Dog Mountain in St. Johnsbury celebrated the start of its summer season Saturday with a dog party that drew people who live in places as far away as Scotland and Chicago. The event was organized by the Friends of Dog Mountain and featured various activities for dogs, including fetching competitions and a best kisser contest. Melissa Quick, a local, was excited about the unique venue, and the gathering also honored the founders of Dog Mountain, Stephen and Gwen Hunick, highlighting their mission to create a healing space through nature and pets. And a 24-year-old Berrytown man has been released from prison after serving just 2 years of a 4-to-10-year sentence for sexual assault and other charges. Sully DeSaint pled guilty in February of last year to sexual assault against a victim under 16, domestic assault, and other offenses. His plea agreement included provisions for him to complete treatment while in prison, but state corrections department officials say his sentence did not allow enough time for him to finish the required treatment program. He was released June 1st and will live in supervised housing while on probation for 10 years. The state has expressed concerns regarding his risk to reoffend, noting he has not completed treatment. If he violates probation terms, he may be held without bail. 8:19, this is the Morning News Service on WDEV.
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0: The 8 o'clock roundup on the Morning News Service is brought to you by the 802 family of dealerships off Exit 7, I-89 in Berlin. They are a short drive from everywhere. And that's 802 Toyota, 802 Subaru, and 802 Honda. First off the highway, right across from Applebee's on the Payne Turnpike. And Michael Douglas, the service car advisor at 802 Honda, is on the line with us right now. Good morning, Michael.
4: Good morning, Lee. How are you today, sir?
0: I'm doing very well. What are most people doing in June in terms of keeping the folks in the service department busy?
4: Well, they are doing routine maintenances, so that means that they're keeping their car ready to go regarding oil changes, regular services, whether it be looking at their air filters. They don't realize that their engine air filter definitely has a lot to do with the performance of the engine. So that's definitely recommended that we look at that every time it comes in and or replace it every 15,000 miles, so every third oil change. But yeah, we definitely are trying to keep people's Honda their Honda by using genuine Honda parts when we do oil changes and such, and motor oil as well as transmission fluid, rear differential fluid. So they're trying to keep their cars going, and that's definitely routine maintenance is the key.
0: Do you ever find people maybe run a vacuum cleaner around that air filter and try and suck the grit out of it, trying to get it a little few extra miles out of it?
4: Which you used to be able to do, Lee. I mean, I definitely, it's kind of funny you say that because a lot of people do still think that they can do that regarding, you know, their air filters. But with the amount of debris that we see put into the cabin air filters, which are behind the glove box, it's definitely recommended that you replace those. We see a lot of rodents get in vehicles today. And I can't tell you how many vehicles we've had over the last year where rodents will get in, chew wire harnesses, and then we have to replace those. So it's definitely recommended that you replace those and keep them fresh and clean, especially the engine air filter. Gets a lot of gunk and debris in there, and definitely recommend replacing those versus cleaning them.
0: Now, there may be a few motorists out there who have a car that sits around for a couple weeks or months, and then when they refire and turn the heater on, they'll smell something. And you can have something come in and set up a nest and die inside the car. And that can create a very unhealthy atmosphere for a motorist, and that's the sort of thing that is easy for those 802 service department guys to clean up and get rid of.
4: They definitely have the tools to do that. They have special vacuum cleaners that they can get in down into the blower motor. Sometimes we'll pull out the cabin air filter to check it, and there'll be so much debris in there that, you know, some of that stuff will fall down into the blower motor so that when you turn it on, it sounds like the car's taken off with a loud rumble. So definitely recommend letting us clean it out and make sure that we get everything. Sometimes we have to drop the blower motor to get everything out of there, but it doesn't take long, not even a week or two, before some rodent gets in there and sets up home for the evening. But you'd be surprised what we've seen. We've seen squirrels, red squirrels, get inside vehicles and literally try to eat their way out, whether they're chewing under the seats or the headliners. We had one car that had over $16,000 worth of damage because a rodent got in there and chewed pretty much every wire harness it could, curtain airbags, headliners. It was awful.
0: So the moment you notice something like that, you should bring it to the attention of a service department person, and so it can keep a small problem from becoming a big one. Also, Michael Douglas here with 802 Honda right there on Payne Turnpike and at 802honda.com. It is summer vacation season. Folks are getting out on the road, so you want to make sure your tires can go wherever you're going, and that may include the tires on whatever you may be hauling. Do you take a look at those tires as well?
4: We don't see too many trailers. We used to inspect trailers, but now that we don't do that anymore, we don't take a peek too much at that, but definitely recommended making sure to do that. Not only that, but make sure your spare tire is okay. A lot of people take that for granted, and they don't even think it's back there. So definitely make sure your spare tire is ready to go when you're going on vacation. And definitely, we can sell tires here. We have all makes, brands, models, everything. So we're definitely an aggressive tire-priced facility for sure.
0: And air conditioning and batteries are another important parts of your vehicle to make sure are going to work for the long haul on a hot summer.
4: Yeah, definitely making sure the air conditioner is working. We can do that as well. One thing I wanted to mention on the batteries, you brought up a great point. Had a gentleman last week call me, and said that he was inside a grocery store for about 20 minutes picking up some stuff while his wife was in the car, and the battery died while they were in there. And first thing I asked him was, I said, was, you know, did she have it on accessory mode? You know, not turn the vehicle on, but had it in accessory mode, listening to the radio or keeping the air fan on. And he said, yeah, that's exactly what happened. And, you know, these batteries today are made for cold cranking amps, which means that they're to, you know, withstand the, you know, the frigid temperatures that we have, and they'll start in below, you know, temperatures. But they're not made for, I call it the soccer mom syndrome, where, you know, the moms are sitting in the car waiting for their kids at practice, and they're just going to listen to the radio. If you do that in accessory mode for more than 7 to 10 minutes, that battery will die. So it's definitely recommended that you just keep your car running. I know emissions wise, it's probably not a great idea, you know, the idle law, but we definitely recommend not doing that because it will die, no matter how good or new the battery is.
0: Some sound service advice at 802-HONDA. 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They're right off exit 7, the Berlin exit off I-89. Michael, appreciate the time and information today, and have a happy summer driving season. We'll catch up with you next week.
4: Thank you, Lee. Have a great day.
0: It's the Morning News Service here on WDEV, FM and AM as we look at sports. Red Sox were not able to finish off the sweep of the Mariners yesterday as they were looking for a three straight in Seattle.
5: Munoz is 0-2. Swung on and missed. He got him with a slider, and the ball game is over. The Red Sox took the first two here in Seattle. They win the series, but a really frustrating Sunday afternoon in the Pacific Northwest. Sox had chances, did not cash in. And the Mariners salvage the finale with a 3-1 win.
0: Just 5 hits for the Red Sox yesterday as the bats went silent again. But the hitting's usually pretty good in Colorado. We'll see. These are the two, I guess these would be the two worst teams in the league squaring off. The Red Sox in the American League have the worst record at 31-44. In the National League, the worst record belongs to the Colorado Rockies, the only team who the Red Sox have a better record than. 7:40 pregame and an 8:40 first pitch live from Denver tonight and tomorrow night right here on these stations of Radio Vermont. Elsewhere yesterday, the Cincinnati Reds got another great start from Carson Burns. He's now 9-1 as the Reds beat the Yankees 4-1 in the Bronx. The New York Mets fell yesterday in their matchup in Philadelphia 6-2. Kyle Schwarber with another home run. That one a second deck shot. Impressive in Philadelphia yesterday. Orioles beat the Dodgers 12-1. Pete Alonso hit his 18th home run of the year. Blue Jays and Cubs were postponed at Wrigley. And the Rays were 4-3 winners over the Washington Nationals. At the World Cup, quite a series of developments, and Cape Verde making their first ever appearance in World Cup soccer pulled off the highly improbable in their opening round match, which was a scoreless tie against Spain. They got another draw yesterday with a 2-2 result against Uruguay. Cape Verde scored early, and then Uruguay put a couple of goals together to take the lead, but Cape Verde wound up with the tying goal in Miami, so two draws so far for Cape Verde and two draws for Uruguay, as things are pretty tight there in Group H. Spain, after the opening round draw, which had some of their fans wondering what's the matter with this team, got things going against Saudi Arabia yesterday in Atlanta with a 4-0 final. Belgium and Iran played to a scoreless draw, and Egypt was a 3-1 winner over New Zealand. And with that win, Egypt moves atop the Group G standings. Coming up today, Argentina and Austria will square off starting at 1 o'clock this afternoon in Dallas. 5 o'clock start in Philadelphia for France and Iraq. Norway and Senegal kick off at 8 this evening at MetLife Stadium in New Jersey. And in San Francisco, 11 o'clock start for Jordan and Algeria. At the U.S. Open, It was Wyndham Clark holding on for a one-shot victory for his second U.S. Open championship yesterday at Shinnecock Hills Golf Club in New York. In NASCAR racing, first ever win for Corey Heim on the Cup Series. He was the defending NASCAR Truck Series champion, but he got his first win holding off Tyler Reddick in San Diego for the win. And it was Bubba Wallace finishing second at the first ever run at the Coronado base in San Diego. And at the nation's sign of excitement, Thunder Road on Sunday, Shelburne, Vermont's Caden Fisher won the 125-lap Memorial Day Classic for the late models, finishing ahead of East Thetford's Brandon Gray, and Chris Pelkey of Southbury finished in third. Bobby Therrien, Justin Prescott round out the top five. Derek Calkins won the opening race of the Myers Container Triple Crown for the Lenny Shewan Apparel Flying Tigers. The Hinesburg driver beat Barry's Jason Pelkey and Middlesex Vermont's Logan Powers. The 30-lap street stock feature won by Jamie Davis of Johnson. The Road Warriors winner was hometowner Taylor Sayers of Barry. And Waterbury, Vermont's Caden Wimble won the 15-lap kids division event. Coming up, double feature night sponsored by CCV this Thursday night. Special post time is 6:30. And that's sports. News on the way, closing in on the start of the trading day. We'll update the business news as well. 8:32.
6: With SRN News, I'm Rich Thomason in Washington. What was rumored for weeks has come to pass. Embattled British Prime Minister Keir Starmer is resigning as head of the UK's Labour Party. Looking ahead to the selection of a successor, Starmer says he'll stay on as Prime Minister until his replacement has been named. There are reports of a meeting of the minds on at least some points following the initial round of U.S.-Iran talks in Switzerland, negotiations for an agreement to permanently end the war. Oil prices are falling in tandem with gas prices as the U.S.-Iran talks raise hopes for an end to the war and the free flow of crude through the Strait of Hormuz. Parts of southern Illinois have been blasted by tornadoes. Two deaths and property damage reported in Jefferson County. It's about 70 miles east, southeast of St. Louis. And on Wall Street, the Dow futures down 10 points. More details, srnnews.com.
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0: 8:34 on this Monday morning, Lee Cattell with you and with Sarah at the Central Vermont Humane Society. Their adoption center is along Route 14 in East Montpelier, and they're at centralvermonthumane.org. Good morning, Sarah.
9: Good morning, Lee. Happy Monday to you.
0: Happy Monday to you as well. We are wrapping up the tally from the Walk for Animals, another successful event, which is one of the biggest events of the year for the Central Vermont Humane Society. How'd we do?
9: Yeah, so we're very ecstatic. This past Saturday actually marked officially 2 weeks since the big event, and our current fundraising total is $83,250.30, which truly is remarkable because not only did we meet our $80,000 fundraising goal, but we exceeded it. And that wouldn't have been possible without everybody who came together. So all of our fundraisers, our donors, sponsors, volunteers, we really just want to thank you so much for making this another successful event. And if you'd like to see, you know, photos and videos, please check out our website where you can just see the fantastic fun we had last two Saturdays ago.
0: Yes, and thank you for posting some of the photos at centralvermonthumane.org. I now see why Scarlett won the costume contest. Although, is that... okay, so it says Prince Scarlett. Was that a prince or... what kind of a dog? We got a male or a female dog there?
9: It is Princess Scarlett.
0: Princess,
9: and she actually had the most adorable write-up for her costume. Not only is she a princess at the event, but apparently she is a princess year-round.
0: Okay. Yep, Scarlett took the costume contest, and then Lucy... the dog, accompanied by her human companion Clover, won the trick contest with the command to up, which I take from the photo, led the dog to leap into the arms of her companion.
9: Yes, it was a very wonderful trick, and it was quite impressive. And we do have it on video, so if anybody would like to see, you can head on over to our Facebook page or YouTube to see that trick in action.
0: Yeah, go to centralvermonthumane.org. Lots of photos of happy participants of the Walk for Animals, so check it out. And while you're investigating that, you may want to go down a link or two and check out the link that says Join Our Board. Looking for help?
9: Yes, right now we are looking for some people to join our active and focused board of directors. These individuals generously volunteer their time to work in partnership with key staff here to provide fiduciary oversight, strategic direction, fundraising assistance, and so much more. And right now we are looking particularly for people who have expertise in human resources, legal, fundraising, or community engagement. But, of course, we are open to all applicants. Anybody interested, you know, if you've always wanted to help out at CVHS and you have some amazing strengths that you think can really help out here at the shelter, please check out our website, or we have the board member job description along with our committee descriptions and all the important information you need.
0: That's right. You want to join the board of directors at the Central Vermont Humane Society, you are encouraged to find out more. And while you're at centralvermonthumane.org, you can inspect some of the animals that are up for adoption. Right now, we have five in the canine corner, including Darling the dog.
9: Yes, Darling is a two-year-old mixed breed. She is on the larger size. But Darling truly is a darling. She's a very happy-go-lucky girl who loves attention. And despite her size, she will eagerly climb into your lap to get that attention. But, you know, with dogs who are just so loving, it's hard to say no. She is very food motivated and she loves people. Right now, she is doing wonderful with our positive reinforcement training with staff. So she's learning a lot of great basic skills and manners. Right now, she's doing well on a leash and she's settling into her crate training. She loves toys. Some of her favorites are balls of any size. And she really enjoys wading in our pools and our yards right now. So I know we've had a little bit of some cool weather, but on the hotter days, she's been really enjoying them. But with Darling, a five-week good manners training course is included in her adoption fee. So as I always say, it's a wonderful opportunity for the adopter to learn some great skills together and build that relationship.
0: All right, check out Darling and the other dogs available at centralvermonthumane.org, and 13 cats available at the Central Vermont Humane Society. And today we're taking a look at, we got a couple of dogs we're looking at that are, well, I don't know, dessert oriented. We've got Frap, or am I pronouncing that right, or is it Frappe?
9: Could be Frap or Frappe.
0: Frap. I'm going with Frap and Bisciotti.
9: Yes. So Biscotti and Frap A, they are a bonded pair of kitties, and they are considered seniors. They're both 10 years old, but they are litter mates, and they've been together their whole lives. So we're looking for a home that can take them both so they can continue their very loving relationship with one another. They're very affectionate. They actually love to give headbutts and show off their very mighty purr. They love to snuggle up in their kitty bed, or they will definitely take a warm lap if that is offered as well. They both can be a little bit vocal when wanting food and attention, especially Biscotti. He has quite the knack of telling you a good story. but they're familiar with an indoor-outdoor lifestyle, only being outside for a couple hours each day. So I imagine they would like to continue that in their new home. But anybody interested in Frappe and Biscotti, we know that they... could potentially do well with felines and canines. It just depends on those proper introductions, but you can always talk with a CVHS staff member about what your home life is like to see if you are a good match for them.
0: All right, great cat variety right now at the Adoption Center at the Central Vermont Humane Society. They're open Tuesday through Saturday by appointment only, so check the website first, see if you see a potential match, make the appointment, and go from there at the Central Vermont Humane Society in East Montpelier, centralvermonthumane.org. Sarah, thanks for giving us some time this morning. We'll catch up again next week.
9: Yes, thanks so much for having me.
0: 8:41 on the morning news service on WDEV FM and AM, about 50 minutes away from starting the trading day. Futures in all three markets on Wall Street are pointing upward. There's four markets, and they're all pointing up. The S&P less than a tenth, the Dow about two-tenths, the NASDAQ up three-tenths, and the Russell 2000 Small Company Index is up nearly four-tenths of 1%. Bitcoin is up more than 900, trading at above 65,000. On the commodities market today, crude oil down 1.6%. That's $1.22. Crude oil now down to $74.64 a barrel. Gold off $24 at $4,222 an ounce. And silver's up 10 cents at $66.40 an ounce. Longtime Federal Reserve Chair Alan Greenspan has died at the age of 100. He was dubbed the maestro for navigating the multi-pronged crises that buffeted the world's largest economy, Reuters writes. Greenspan was a clarinet student who once aspired to become a professional musician. After graduating from college, the New York City native worked on Wall Street before briefly entering government service, and eventually ascended to the helm of one of the world's most powerful policy positions. Alan Greenspan has died at the age of 100. AbbVie has struck a nearly $11 billion deal for Apogee Therapeutics. AbbVie, the U.S. drug maker, looking for a next-generation immunology resource. Shares of Apogee were at about $136 in pre-market trading, and the deal gives AbbVie access to Apogee's lead drug candidate called Zumalacibart, which is an experimental treatment targeting inflammatory diseases including moderate to severe atopic dermatitis and asthma. We'll update during the noon hour here on WDEV FM and AM right now at 8:43. We continue with a couple of local stories. One person is dead, five injured after a head-on collision Friday night in Coos County, New Hampshire. State troopers responded to a head-on crash on Route 3 where they say a Chevy Silverado was heading south and a Chevrolet Camaro driving north crossed the center line and hit the truck head-on. Several motorists immediately stopped to help people in both vehicles. The truck had a family of five that were all taken to the hospital in Colebrook initially and then taken to Dartmouth-Hitchcock Medical Center. Two suffered non-life-threatening injuries and three suffered injuries that were considered life-threatening. The driver of the Camaro was the sole occupant. 25-year-old Courtney Diamond of Pelham was pronounced dead at the scene. And a man living in Connecticut was arrested early Saturday morning in Westminster after police say he was driving the wrong way on I-91 while intoxicated. Vermont State Police say reports came in around 12:30 Saturday morning about a wrong-way driver heading north in the southbound lanes. Troopers found the car after it had gone back into the northbound lane and arrested 58-year-old Marek Patoka of Rocky Hill, Connecticut. He's due in court in July. No injuries were reported there. It is the morning news service on WDEV. Here is your forecast from Mount Washington Observatory.
1: This is meteorologist Madeline Smith with an exclusive report for the stations of Radio Vermont. A low-pressure system approaches New England today, bringing the chance for rain once again this afternoon and overnight. We'll start this Monday morning with some patchy fog, which will clear out by mid-morning under mostly cloudy skies, with light southerly winds around 5 miles per hour. Rain showers will begin to spread in from south to north starting mid-afternoon along a warm front, becoming steadier and falling potentially heavier at times by this evening. High temperatures today reaching the upper 70s in the Upper Valley and Champlain Valley to the lower 70s in the Northeast Kingdom. Rain will continue overnight tonight as the low tracks to our south, with the best chances for precipitation over southern and eastern Vermont. With recent rainfall, some minor flooding could occur for areas that see the most rain today and tonight, though widespread flooding concerns remain low. Showers start to taper off heading into tomorrow morning, with low temperatures tonight in the mid-50s in the Northeast Kingdom and Upper Valley to the upper 50s in the Champlain Valley. For Radio Vermont, this is meteorologist Mylon Smith reporting from the Mount Washington Observatory.
0: Mostly sunshine, 62 degrees outside the Radio Vermont studio. Still a little bit of fog out there. As we head over to Plainfield Co-op and Hardware along Route 2 near the East Montpelier-Plainfield town line, Janine joins us to update what's going on over there. Good morning, Janine.
10: Good morning, Lee.
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10: That's right. 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
0: And what's going on over at the deli that might get people's attention this morning?
10: Well, we've got some fresh breakfast sandwiches that we just put in the warmer. We're going to have some lunch sandwiches later this morning. We've got salads and yogurt parfaits, and we've also got some spicy peanut noodles and other to-go lunch items.
0: All right. Do they make salads over there at the deli?
10: We do now.
0: All right. And I bet some of those items that are salad-like are made with some local fresh produce.
10: We're working on that. We're still early in the produce season. We've got things like radishes, turnips, spinach and salad greens, and herbs and tomatoes.
0: All right. And there is plenty of produce. That produce section at Plainfield Co-op is awesome.
10: Sure is.
0: The greenhouse, you got a sale going on. Tell me more about that.
10: So all annual flowers and vegetables and herbs are now buy two, get one free. We've got a small but great selection still left, so come on down and check it out.
0: All right, take advantage. Last chance to, if you've got an empty spot in your garden, you can get a great deal on finding something to put in that final spot here. Of course, we replant frequently, as our guy Peter Burke tells us. There's plenty of time throughout the year to plant other items in your garden. So after this sale, do you wind down at the greenhouse or do you continue to keep items available there?
10: After this sale, we're going to end the plants in the greenhouse. It just, gets a little hot out there. People get done planting, but there's still lots of time to get things in the ground.
0: All right. 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They're open every day right there along Route 2 in Plainfield. And if you're looking for some hardware items, you might need some help because they reset and move things around a little bit, but it's all still right there and then some.
10: Yep, we move things around, but the space looks gorgeous. We've got an expanded selection of plumbing and electrical supplies, a brand new set of hardware essentials, a nice houseware section, so come in and check it out.
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10: Oh, yeah, we've got a great new grilling section, too.
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10: Well, we've got different kinds of charcoal briquettes. 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
0: All right. 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It looks like a lot of folks got what Dad wanted for Father's Day from Plainfield Co-op.
10: That's right. We had a strong weekend here, and we encourage people to come back out next weekend.
0: It's a great store. 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Janine, anything you want to leave us with this morning?
10: Just as we're shifting from spring into summer, just come on out and see what we've got.
0: Well, Janine, thanks for your time this morning. Appreciate chatting with you.
10: Thanks, Lee. Have a good week.
0: That's Janine from Plainfield Co-op here on WDEV FM and AM, where right now it is 8:50, and we'll take one more look at what so far has been a very pleasant morning commute out there. There is a bit of slowed traffic along Route 104 between Fairfax and Georgia. What's going on over there? I think it's a road construction along that stretch between route. It's along Route 104A and a couple of places between 104 and Route 7 there. A little slow along that stretch of Franklin County. 89 through Franklin County is moving along very well, and in general, things are good right through the safety corridor. A little bit of slowed traffic along US 7 near the Diverging Diamond Interchange project, but not too bad there. Also, Route 2A's got their construction-related delays going on today, but nothing major there as well. There is a lane merge issues in Richmond. Traffic may slow down a bit as you get shuttled onto the shoulder. I went through last week, and I know there's progress in there, but there is a lane merger going on with a closed lane, I-89 south, as you pass the Richmond exit. There's also another merger past exit 10 in Waterbury for southbound traffic, so just be aware of that as you move through that area, but things are going along pretty well right now. Maybe a few foggy spots still in and around the area, but those are burning off to what will be a fairly pleasant day today with some shower activity coming later on. But right now, driving conditions are pretty fair. 244-1777 if you have relevant information to share. 851.
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1: 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And putting together some international and national stories. Iran's foreign minister says that the mediation from Pakistan and Qatar has delivered major progress to end the Lebanon war. And the two mediating nations say the first round of high-level talks between the U.S. and the Islamic Republic have ended. The United States has not commented. The foreign minister, Abbas Araghchi, made comments online as the delegations met overnight in Switzerland. And shortly after, President Trump threatened Iran on Sunday, even as talks began in Switzerland between his vice president and Iranian officials on the next steps in the interim agreement signed last week to end the war. The U.S. says shipping traffic on the crucial waterway continues, but Tehran says it closed the Strait of Hormuz again over Israel's ongoing military campaign in Lebanon. On the national scene, the superintendent of Los Angeles Public Schools has resigned 4 months after he was put on paid leave during a federal investigation. Alberto Carvalho denied any wrongdoing earlier this year and had asked to be reinstated as the head of the nation's second largest district. The FBI has served search warrants in February at his home and the L.A. Unified School District's headquarters. The Board of Education voted unanimously 2 days later to place him on leave pending the outcome of the investigation. Now he's resigned. Authorities haven't provided details about the nature of the investigation involving the district, nor have they accused Carvalho of any crimes. They have searched a third location near Miami. That property in Florida belonged to Deborah Kerr, who previously worked with All Here, an education technology company that had a contract with Los Angeles schools before it collapsed and its leader was indicted for fraud. And Saturday night, a 51-year-old Connecticut man fell to his death from an upper deck of Madison Square Garden. It was a concert by the group, the rock band Goose. The man was found around 9:51 p.m., unconscious and unresponsive, with injuries indicating a fall from an elevated position. His name is Paul Cuker of Niantic, Connecticut. The man was with his wife, according to police. He was pronounced dead at a hospital. Police say they do not suspect foul play. A couple local stories to wrap up the hour in a moment.

0: brave little state to being an affordable and safe place to live and stay and thrive. Paid for by Gerald Malloy for U.S. Congress Limited.
1: In local news, the Williston Select Board has backed a plan to push a library expansion bond question to the general election ballot in November. Williston voters will now have to consider an expansion of the library for the third time this year. Voters approved a bond for the project in March. Then a group of residents petitioned for a reconsideration vote, objecting to the increased cost to taxpayers, and that vote went against the expansion. Now the library trustees want to return to the ballot with a scaled-back proposal. And Ocean State Job Lot will have a hiring event at its St. Johnsbury store this Wednesday from 11 to 7 and Friday from 10 to 6 as part of a broader recruitment effort at six high-priority stores. They have about 40 openings available across those stores. Lee Cattell, thank you for joining me on the Morning News Service here on WDEV. Vermont Viewpoint with Brad Ferland is coming up next. 62 degrees and mostly sunny outside the Radio Vermont studios with high temperatures heading into the mid-70s, and we're heading toward 9 o'clock.
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3: Breaking news this hour from Town Hall. Amrit Thomason. Vice President Vance says the initial round of peace talks with Iran has created a good foundation for a successful final deal to end the war. Correspondent Amr Madani is covering the negotiations.
4: It's been an intense day here for people as the U.S.-Iran talks finally got underway at the Bergenstock Resort in Switzerland. Vice President J.D. Vance told reporters before the talks that the U.S. sought a reset with Iran. But back home, President Trump threatened Iran again over its support of Hezbollah, and that appears to have hindered progress. It's still unclear what progress these talks will make, but today certainly proved the path ahead for the U.S. and Iran remains a difficult one.
3: Quoting Vice President Vance, we haven't built the house, but we've laid a successful foundation to get a good place for the American people. The winds of change once again rearranging the national political scene in the UK.
5: Outside number 10 at Downing Street, British Prime Minister Keir Starmer announced he's stepping down as leader of the governing Labour Party.
6: Every decision I've taken has been about putting the country I love first. That is why I will resign as leader of the Labour Party.
5: Starmer had made the decision after facing growing pressure to hand over to a new leader who can try and revive the government's flagging fortunes. He's been in office since leading Labour to a landslide election victory in July 2024. In those 2 years, though, his popularity and that of the party have plummeted. His departure was triggered in particular by the victory of Andy Burnham, the popular ex-mayor of Greater Manchester, Charles de Ledesma, London.
3: Britain will get its seventh prime minister in just over 10 years. Raging wildfire has driven all 1,000 residents of Eureka, Utah, from their homes. On Wall Street this morning, the Dow futures 3 points higher. NASDAQ futures better by 30 points. More on these stories, townhall.com.
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3: It's been a record-shattering drug bust in Australia.
8: When police raided three shipping containers on a property in Londonderry near Western Sydney, they discovered false floors concealing an elaborate underground bunker system. Inside were several plastic tubs containing packages of cocaine with a street value of over $570 million. Two men in their 20s tried to run away.

0: away during the raid, but were arrested.
1: And that's the BBC's Sophie Glass-Ryan. Confirmed Ebola cases in eastern Congo have reached just over 1,000 now, including 254 deaths. A total of 100 people have recovered in the outbreak, declared a public health emergency on May 15th. This outbreak is caused by a rare strain of the virus, which has no vaccines or treatment. It's the worst ever after just a month. Officials admit there could be far more cases that they still are not aware of. News and analysis, townhall.com. Accused of vandalism, there have been arrests at one of the top tourist stops, newly renovated in Washington, D.C.
2: U.S. Park Police arresting multiple people for vandalizing the reflecting pool at the Lincoln Memorial. This comes a few days after algae turning the water green. In addition, large pieces of the bottom of the pool, which are blue, also ripped up. President Trump personally picking out the color, American flag blue, so that tourists from across the country could enjoy the mall during the 250 celebration upcoming on the 4th of July.
1: Correspondent Laura Winter says on his Truth Social page, President writes that work will begin immediately on the reflecting pool's repair. Moviegoers like Toy Story, the fifth installment of the Pixar series, debuted with $160 million in domestic ticket sales. That easily sets a new franchise record and notches the biggest opening weekend of the year so far. More on these stories, townhall.com.
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6: Good morning and welcome to Vermont Viewpoint. I'm your host, Brad Berlin, here at WPEV in Waterbury, Vermont. Sort of a mixed weekend. I did a whole lot of sumac burning. Sumac should be the national tree because it's everywhere. And I cut a whole bunch down, got a fire permit from the local fire station, which you have to do. And I'm an old Boy Scout, and I just burned and burned and burned, and it was really gratifying to clear out a whole area that was just overridden. And we're still nurturing one lamb at the Blue Moon Farm, and we're hoping our other ewe is going to lamb, but it's starting to look a little bit like she may not. So you never know in nature, but we have one beautiful lamb named Starry, and she is vibrant, hoppy. She's like a little hopping toy, and it's very fun going out into the barn. So we have a great show today. We'll be talking momentarily with Megan Sullivan with the Vermont Chamber about all things recap, sort of overview Montpelier stuff. Then Susan Sweetser is joining me. She's been on a few times with me. She suffered a tragic loss with her daughter, Jenny Sweetser, who was in the military, came back, got a master's degree, and then took her own life, sadly. We're going to talk about PTSD, June is Awareness Month, and about a really nice fundraiser that Susan is doing for to honor her daughter. Then Bob DeGree, he has a new book. We're going to learn about Bob DeGree and this new book, The Planted Seed, A Book of Hope, relationship he had with his mother from birth, and their journey, and a little bit about afterlife and his feelings about that. But with that, one of my favorite guests coming in. You sit in Montpelier day after day, week after week. We didn't even think you were going to adjourn. We've got Megan Sullivan here with the Vermont Chamber.
7: Thanks so much for having me. It's great to be in studio in Waterbury and not in session in Montpelier.
6: Totally. You went a couple weeks extra. The word was that things were at a snail's pace, but then, poof, whole bunch of things happened at the end.
7: Yeah, there were so many of those, the last bills that all had interconnecting pieces. So they were all sort of sitting and waiting for the, you know, for the negotiations to work out. And once all of those pieces came together, then they all sort of fell together. But for a while there was like, what is going on? We've got the miscellaneous tax bill, the education bill, the transportation bill, the budget, the yield bill are all sort of waiting to see how they interlock and how they move together. So they eventually got there. And I think the goal was to get them all passed with the buy-in of the administration. So we're not going back for a veto session because there's no veto override power. So it would, you know, mean going back to the negotiating table. So it was, I think, this realization, let's negotiate now and then let people get on with their summers.
6: So the there's a movie, The Good, the Bad, and the Ugly, I guess. So let's start with the good.
7: The good. Let's start with the good. You know, we actually are feeling pretty great about some of the things that came out of the legislative session this year. And, you know, we saw a few things. One was the start of the Caucus for the Vermont Economy, which was great. It's a group of bipartisan lawmakers who got together every Friday to talk about the economy. And it's, you know, the first time we've seen a group of legislators who are saying this is going to be our focus. And, you know, I think that really set a good tone for some of the things we saw coming down the line. And that includes an economic development bill that has a new economic development initiative for the state, a commercial financing tool to help do energy upgrades. The cost of energy, especially for our manufacturers, is brutal. And so if you can do those upgrades, especially as we're seeing more of the federal incentives going away, how do you upgrade your energy system so that you can bring that cost down so you can be more competitive? And this is a financing tool that they have in 40 other states. Vermont doesn't have. And now they passed legislation to create it. And I think it was exciting for us to see the legislature recognizing the importance of economic development, seeing the benefits that can come from creating these types of tools. We did it without, you know, needing the federal COVID dollars. It was just, let's be innovative. And so let's keep building on things like that. We also saw in the bill, the miscellaneous tax bill, where we were trying to figure out how are we going to conform with the federal tax changes in the One Big Beautiful Bill, an opportunity to really dial in on what Vermont does in research development, you know, talking about manufacturing. We just don't have the population, the manpower, the women power to compete on production, right? Our workforce just isn't big enough. So where can we compete? And it's on the brains. It's in research development. And so working really closely with the Ways and Means Committee and with the Tax Department to really amplify what we can do on the state level for research development tax credits is really exciting. And once that bill goes into law, you know, I think it's going to be on us, on the Department of Economic Development, on the Department of Taxes to really shout from the rooftops, this is a place to innovate. Vermont can be a real hub of innovation in the manufacturing space and the technology space. And we're putting our money where our mouth is there. So, you know, there are some pieces that we're feeling really good about coming out of the legislative session, especially thinking about workforce, about our important industries, a study on culinary, bringing back a culinary institute on a culinary apprenticeship, recognizing the importance of our hospitality sector and sort of the vacuum that was created when NECI closed. So we're feeling good about some things that happened. They're definitely the bad and the ugly too, but
6: it sounds like we're coming out of COVID too, right? I mean, that sounds old news, but when you talk to us about culinary, that really took a dive after COVID.
7: Yeah.
6: Restaurants were shut down, hardship, didn't need chefs. I live in St. Albans. We have like this restaurant boom.
7: Yeah.
6: And I just walked to the bank in Waterbury and, you know, around in this one corner, there are like six restaurants.
7: You know? Yeah. Yeah, there's a lot of great leaders in the culinary world, and what they really need is that training for those young chefs. We have some amazing CTE, the Center for Technology and Education programs, the tech centers that do culinary training, and then the kids that want to then move on to say, all right, how do I get to be that next level chef? They have nowhere to go in Vermont. And so there are other states that smartly offer Vermont students in-state tuition, because once they get them out of the state, they then can keep them, right? They can do apprenticeships or, you know, work in other restaurants. And so we're losing those kids to other states. And then the kids that can't afford to go out of state are sort of stuck. They have that, you know, that equity issue of income inequality where they can't go anywhere for that next level of training. So there's a real commitment to see how do we bring that training back to Vermont so we're not only having great restaurants, but we're creating those next level chefs who are going to run those restaurants and be that opportunity to attract people to the state.
6: So you remind me, Frank Coffey, who's president of Greater Burlington Industrial Development Corp., always talks about retention is so important for economic development. And sounds like the legislature is doing two things. They're talking about retention because they're infrastructure help, but they're also looking at bringing more in. So it's a, what was the awakening?
7: Yeah, we've got to do both. I think, you know, we really have put a lot of emphasis on the work of the Vermont Futures Project, looking at the economic action plan, recognizing that, you know, we have 17,500 people who are retiring in Vermont every year. We're graduating 5,000 seniors. There just aren't enough people. Even if we passed a law saying every graduating senior is going to be handcuffed to the state for the next 40 years, you can't leave. There still aren't enough of them. So we have to do something to attract people into the state, or we're just going to see that the economy shrink. And, you know, in this scarcity mindset, which we're facing now, how do we fund the programs to help the most vulnerable? It's tough, and there's just nowhere else to pull from for taxing capacity.
6: We are talking with Megan Sullivan. She's Vice President of Government Affairs with the Vermont Chamber, doing a recap about some of the Montpelier stuff. With that, we're going to take a short break, but we want to jump into housing a little bit.
7: Sure.
6: Because people got to live somewhere if they're going to work here, and we'll see where that went. This is Brad Ferlin, Vermont Viewpoint, here at WDEV in Waterbury, Vermont.
8: Voices from your local community hospital.
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15: Good morning and welcome back. This is Brad Ferling, your host of Vermont Viewpoint here at WDEV in Waterbury. We are talking with Megan Sullivan. She's Vice President of Government Affairs with the Vermont Chamber. A big role you have to represent the businesses all across Vermont and hear what's happening under the dome and hopefully getting people in to help with things. I was teasing up housing because you were saying, hey, we want to keep our young people here. Yeah. But how do we keep our young people here when a home costs $500,000?
7: At least, right? I mean, it is brutal that the cost of housing here, whether it's a rental or to buy, is so challenging. And whether it's, you know, the principal of the cost, and then you start adding in the property taxes, and it's just overwhelming. So we have to do something about it. And we see even, you know, Vermont's subsidized housing are getting built for over $600,000 per unit of a 1 or 2 bedroom apartment. I mean, you can't see that and say something isn't broken that we really need to dig into. We have to stop just sort of handing over millions of dollars and seeing fewer and fewer units built with it, but really dig into, like, what are the causes of this and how are we going to address them? Because we need housing. And, you know, when I look back at the types of housing that we're building and have built over the years, you know, you used to be able to build a raised ranch. Are they the most spectacular looking houses? Probably not. Are they going to win architectural awards? No, but they could house families and do it well. And, you know, when I see projects that are getting architectural award designs, like, what are we focused on? It should be about getting people into housing and saying, well, we're going to have the highest energy standards in the nation. Well, if people are living in tents, do they need to have the very thickest walls available? Or do they need a home that's going to be reasonable, that'll keep them warm, but maybe not do it again at an energy level that wins awards? So I think there's a lot that needs to be done. It has to be done on the local level as well as the state level. The state's been digging in and doing what they can, but there are still challenges ahead, and there's a lot of different pieces that we're going to have to look at.
15: Isn't it partially trusting in a system locally? Don't we have enough safeguards so that we don't become every state, that there's DRBs and zoning and planning and all of this stuff at the local level, but we're sort of saying, no, we're not going to trust that?
7: We have that in a number of our towns. I want to say it's over half of our towns have that zoning, have a DRB or planning, and then some don't. And some that don't have that say, you know, we like having Act 250 because we don't have the ability to look at projects, so we want somebody else to do it. And we have some towns, you know, who are saying, not in my backyard, right? Like, we want our tiny school that has 15 children in it, and we don't want more housing. Like, well, you've got to pick. you can't have all the things. Or if you want that tiny school, you might all have to start paying for it more on your own and less with the state funding from everybody else. So there are challenges. You know, I live in a town where over a quarter of the homes are under deed restrictions or HOA restrictions. So that means that by deed or by HOA, you are not allowed to build any additional units on your property. Mm. So no ADUs, right? ADUs, the accessory dwelling units, you know, you can build a little cottage house that you can use for rental income, are something that the state really focused on for years, trying to make sure that towns allowed those ADUs to be built, sort of help just adding unit by unit. But what we've seen are towns like where I live in Jericho, you're legally not allowed to do it. My HOA that I'm in, and I'm in an HOA because we have a shared well, and a shared septic, says no additional units can be built. Hmm. And there are whole neighborhoods where when they were built, they had deed restrictions that said no additional units can be built. So these areas that have been said by the town, by the state, this is where we want housing. The deeper dive says, well, it's actually illegal to build there. So you can say that's where we want it, but we're not going to allow it. So there are still a lot of these layers that we have to dig into and figure out, all right, how do we legally walk back some of these restrictions that have been put in place that are really about exclusion more than anything?
15: So hopefully that gets better, and we definitely need housing. But I want to jump over to Act 181. Pitchforks and torches showed up in Montpelier.
7: Yeah, yeah.
15: There was rural unrest.
7: Rural rising, yeah. You know, I think we've been part of the stakeholder groups that have been working for years. And, you know, you can go back and watch some of the YouTube videos where I'm, you know, sitting and saying, why are we making maps? That's not what the legislation does not say make maps. It says ask these questions of the communities, figure out how you're going to answer these. And we're skipping that whole process. And I think people rightly recognized that was an incredibly important part of the process, that community input to say, you know, we want fresh water. We don't want houses built somewhere that is going to lead to erosion down the stream. But people have the right to use their land, and land use regulations that are being done in a way that really devalue land or make it incredibly challenging to put up that house or to expand your homestead or sell part of it so that you can retire are overly burdensome. And I think ultimately the thought was this process has become so broken. The trust of Vermonters is so far gone. There is no trying to save it. And that's why the repeal came out and a community-driven process was put in place. And hopefully they're working with the right organizations to really have those community conversations.
15: Hmm. The majority of 181 repealed, right?
7: Yeah, the road rule. So yep. This is if you're building a road over 2,000 feet or a driveway over 800 feet, that you would have to go through Act 250. And then the Tier 3, which would be a more restrictive area of land use. And, you know, I think what was when they did the Tier 3 mapping, which, again, was not supposed to be done, the things that were mapped were just, you know, really unreasonable. And people rightly reacted to those maps to say, you're taking areas that are right along the road where you said this is where we want you to build, and you're saying now that's where you can't build.
15: Yeah.
7: It was pretty awful.
15: So we have a couple minutes left. As a state leader, if you got the pulpit and you're talking to everybody, it's the Megan Sullivan.
7: Yeah.
15: What would be your greatest hope right now for maybe the next session?
7: I think, you know, going into the next session, it's really looking at if Vermont is ranked 51st in economic competitiveness and economic momentum, right? So not where we are now, but where we're expected to go. It is dead last. And, you know, out of 50 states, we're 51st because we're behind Washington, D.C. as well. And I think that has to be a wake-up call to say our momentum, the state that we're leaving our children is expected to be pretty dire. It has to be a wake-up call to say, what are we going to do to change that momentum? How do we become more economically competitive? That means, you know, what are we doing to make it easier to run a business, to raise a family, and look at how other states have done it, right? We don't always have to reinvent the wheel. R&D can also mean rip off and duplicate. How do we do see those states that are doing well and be not be afraid to really take those examples, even when there are states that we historically, you know, have a bit of northern arrogance about, sort of put that bias aside and say, all right, what are we going to do to become competitive, to change that momentum?
15: Why wouldn't we, right?
7: Yeah, this is the time. I hope, you know, everyone is asking that of the candidates who are running, whether they're incumbents or new. What are you planning to do to change our economic momentum from 51st in the nation so that we can leave a state better off for our children?
15: I didn't know that data, but yeah, that is quite disturbing.
7: It's a rough one.
15: But, hey, we're on the upward trail. We definitely can improve.
7: Yes, we can. That's right. That means there's opportunity and hope.
15: We love opportunity and hope. We hope that you have a very good, restful summer.
7: Thank you.
15: So you can come back. I hear you're doing a little traveling, and that'll be great. And
7: yeah.
15: Family.
7: Family time is always great, and then we'll be, you know, getting out and meeting with our members. So if you've got a business and you want the Chamber team to come talk to you about the things that you're excited about or worried about, we're happy to do that. Just reach out.
15: Awesome. Megan Sullivan, the Vice President of Government Affairs with the Vermont Chamber, thanks for being with me again.
7: Thanks for having me, Brad.
15: Great to have you. Coming up is Susan Sweetser. We're going to talk about her daughter, Jenny, who tragically died from suicide, and PTSD raffle that supporting Jenny's legacy. This is Brad Ferland, Vermont Viewpoint, here at WDEV in Waterbury, Vermont.
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19: My name is Dr. Brian Mounier, and I'm an orthopedic surgeon at Copley Hospital. 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I see my patients and colleagues on the trails, at the grocery store, or dropping my kids off at school. I've repaired a broken ankle and later discovered the patient's daughter teaches my children. 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I truly enjoy these shared moments, and that's why I chose to work at Copley Hospital.
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15: 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Happy Monday to you, listeners, and thank you for listening. We can't do radio without you. And my next guest, I'm really happy on short notice. She's coming back on the radio with me, Susan Sweetser. Good morning.
20: Good morning, Brad.
15: For listeners, I messaged her like very recently to come on this morning. Last night I was on Facebook and I saw about this beautiful raffle that you're doing again for your daughter, Jenny, and wanted to make sure that we promote it here and people can be part of it.
20: Well, thank you so much for doing that. I really, really appreciate it. You know, we lost Jenny to combat-induced PTSD suicide during the height of the pandemic. So it's been 5.5 years. Still feels like it was yesterday. And for anybody who is listening, who has, especially anyone who has lost a child, it's something you never get over. But my other daughters also tell me it's something they will never get over. They miss their sister. So we had started a scholarship fund for veterans who are trying to get their advanced degree in psychology, psychiatry, social work, and any kind of a field that would lead them to help other people with PTSD. And finally, we have gotten everything off the ground. It's a 501c3. Everything is set up. And we are going to be making our first scholarship awards on August 10th to two amazing veterans who are pursuing their master's in counseling and will both be working with people with PTSD. So I am so, I mean, I really couldn't think of two better people to be the first two recipients of the scholarship. So we're excited about that, but we want to keep it going. You know, it's Jenny spent a lot of years getting her master's degree in social work and becoming a licensed clinical social worker and helping people with PTSD. Just couldn't help herself. And there's not enough people who are like her, and we want to help those who are.
15: Well, it's fantastic, and I heard you say finally, because it's been just painstaking work, I think, to put this together. But also, I think you were on maybe around a year ago, I don't remember exactly, and the seeds were there and you were working on it. But how exciting that you're now promoting to people who are going to do the kind of work that your daughter did, and really the potential of saving lives. That's what I'm hearing.
20: Absolutely. In many respects, I think that Jenny had a hand in sending these folks to us.
15: No doubt about that. And I have my next guest, Bob DeGree, is coming on. He has a book called The Planted Seed, A Book of Hope, and really does talk about how the sort of the afterlife still connects with us. And
6: And I certainly feel that, having lost a dad to suicide, watching the sort of the signals from beyond are quite amazing and remarkable if you're open to them.
20: Yep, they sure are. Oh, they sure are. I used to keep a running list of certain things. Now I just had to stop keeping the list because there's so much there. And you do just need to be open to it.
6: Yeah. Did Jenny have, I know my brother's wife who passed from cancer, butterflies seem to arrive in his life at certain times that represent what she loved. Were there things with Jenny like that?
20: It's been hummingbirds and bald eagles.
6: Wow.
20: it's been really amazing.
6: Yeah, I love that. Jenny was doing, she was at UVM and actually accomplished a degree in counseling and was doing counseling. So really this is continuing where her heart was too in so many ways. And tell me about your candidates who are getting the scholarship and why you were attracted to them to receive the scholarship money.
20: Well, first, Jenny started at UVM, but she ended up graduating from the University of Missouri in Kansas City.
6: Mm.
20: And one of her two mentors who was there at Kansas City, Dr. Lee, was formerly a professor at UVM. And that's how they first connected. Let me tell you, we decided because we're a little group. It's just me and Jenny's dad, Jenny's two little sisters, and Jenny's best friend, and some amazing volunteers and friends who have helped along the way. But we reached out. We figured to start. You know, we've raised a little over $100,000.
6: Wow.
20: And so we had decided we were going to like just put that in a CD, take the interest off of that, and then, you know, my donations annually, which I don't want to use that to build the base. I want that money to go out directly to people right now. And a few other people who are giving donations annually to fund these scholarships now. And then when I'm gone, I had a talk with both of Jenny's little sisters, and Jean feels very much the same way too, that the share of what I have accumulated that would have gone to Jenny is going to go to the scholarship fund. And Jean's doing the same thing, that will be there to build the base even more so that this can continue after we're gone.
6: Mm.
20: And we decided that we were at least at first and at least for now until we figure things out and we get, really figure out how to do fundraising, because I'm still working full time. So I do this nights and weekends. And same thing with Jenny's sisters. They too are working full time and they're doing this nights and weekends, and Jenny's best friend nights and weekends. So, we decided to, for right now, just focus on the three schools that Jenny attended, UVM, St. Mike's, and UMKC in Kansas City. And the first two applicants came to us. We were going to do one award for each school. And this past 6 months, we didn't get anyone to apply from St. Mike's or UVM. And we had, which doesn't surprise me, it's a pretty narrow scholarship. You got to be pursuing an advanced degree. And we decided on an advanced degree because the GI Bill covers a lot for undergrads. but not as much once you've got your bachelor's and you're trying to get a master's or an MD or a PhD. So that's why we focused on advanced degrees, and you have to be wanting to pursue a career that's going to help people with PTSD, and that's whether it's counseling, whether it's research, whatever it might be that will help people with PTSD. So we had two applicants from UMKC, and so we were just going to give one award. And honestly, this was even before we interviewed them, we read their applications, and we were unanimous in, wow, I'm kind of blown away. And then when we did a Zoom interview with each one of them, that's the five members of the board, and then we were totally blown away. And it was just such a no-brainer to say, well, we didn't have any applicants this time from UVM and from St. Mike's. Let's just do two awards for UMKC for both of these folks. And that's what we did. We're excited about it. Like, you know, we did have a little bit of pushback on the fact that, at least initially, this was our scholarship was focused on female veterans, and because of the different emphasis on DEI now, schools like UVM and UMKC, I'm sure St. Mike's too, they're a little concerned about trying to promote a scholarship that could be deemed to be discriminatory because it focused on female veterans.
15: Mm-hmm.
20: So we just decided, well, the heck with it, we'll just change the name. And so we have it focused on veterans, no gender defined.
15: Yeah.
20: And we got that accomplished, and now I do expect that when we do this again next year, we will have applicants from St. Mike's and from UVM as well as UMKC.
15: It's so amazing. It probably doesn't feel like it, but everything we are hearing from you is you really got there finally, right? And that must feel good. And it's ongoing, but you to give two qualified people 5,000 is just amazing.
20: Oh, we're so excited. I cannot wait for our press release when it comes out. I'm going to fly to Kansas City. We're going to do the award at the Kauffman Foundation. They've got a large campus next to UMKC. And since UMKC was kind of pushy about the fact that this was a scholarship for female veterans, and even though we since changed the name, I've just needed to get everything in place. And the Kauffman Foundation has been so gracious about providing us with a space to do the awards. They're right next to UMKC, so it works perfectly. And I'm going to get to meet both of these people in person. And I could not be more excited about it because I know Jimmy's proud.
15: Totally. We are talking with Susan Sweetser, a scholarship, Ginny'sScholarship.org. We'll talk about that a little bit after the break, how you can get involved in a raffle with some great prizes. I got tickets last night. I was excited to join in, and you can too, listeners. And we'll talk a little bit more, Susan, about PTSD and it's PTSD month and how important it is to recognize that. So this is Brad Ferlin, Vermont Viewpoint, here at WDEV in Waterbury, Vermont.
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15: Good morning. Welcome back. This is Brad Ferlin, your host of Vermont Viewpoint here at WDEV in Waterbury, Vermont. We were talking with Susan Sweetser. Susan lost her daughter, Jenny, to post-traumatic stress disorder suicide. And June is PTSD Awareness Month. And so, Susan, the scholarship has all of these really beautiful ways of helping these graduates become counselors for people to help them. But also we want to just talk about the bigger picture, too, that just awareness of PTSD is so important societally, because it maybe hasn't gotten the attention that it needs to. And we have, currently, we have a lot of Vermonters who are overseas serving and will be coming back. It goes traditionally way back when I was a little kid, when people are coming back from Vietnam and really not being addressed in a good way. Can you talk a little bit about PTSD and what we can be looking for and how we can help better for awareness?
20: I can. I'm by far no expert. But I can tell you that it affects so many people, certainly people who have seen combat, but not only people who have seen combat. It affects first responders. It affects people who are victims of violent crime. It affects people who have witnessed and experienced trauma. And it is just so invasive in our society. I know that the challenge for Ginny, and she used to tell me this, she didn't initially apply for any VA benefits because she felt that what she was experiencing was not something that should be worthy of a VA benefit. Hmm. She said that, this is something I have to fix in myself. This isn't like, you know, I lost a limb. And it took us some time to help her to understand that her, what she was experiencing was as much of a disability as a physical disability. And at the time, I mean, I'm told the VA is better. I don't know that, but she really had to fight for her benefits. And then they, you know, the VA would just do things that would make your eyes roll. Like they assigned her case at one point to somebody who had never met her before to review the file. And that person reduced her VA disability rating. And it was, that just threw her for a loop. And she wasn't going to appeal it. Her dad and I helped her to appeal it. Ended up having to go to Washington to appear before a VA board. And, you know, and I, at the time, all I could think of was, what is wrong with the VA? At least we were able to get Ginny to Washington. But how many of our soldiers don't have the wherewithal, whether it's financial or emotional, to do that? And she, thankfully, she got her benefits restored. After that hearing, but had she lost the appeal at that point, the next avenue of redress would have been through the federal court system, and at that point she would have lost her anonymity. It would have been a public court fight.
3: Yeah.
20: And they don't, you know, they would have named her, and she said, "I'm not going any further than this. If I lose, then I lose."
3: Yeah.
20: Yeah.
3: So you talk about something so important. First of all, the humble nature of Ginny, and that oftentimes we see people try to figure this all out themselves, and it's so complicated. And it's so, I see it in recovery all the time, that people just try to figure it out themselves. But once they start sharing, the world opens up in a much brighter way for them, whether it's just in counseling or otherwise, self-help groups, that kind of thing. So it's also, would it be an awareness to sort of like when you ask somebody how they're doing and they go, fine, but you're not hearing fine. Pursuing those discussions in a kind way are important.
20: Yeah, and just trying to get somebody to open up, or to get them in a place where they are comfortable in opening up, hard.
3: Yeah.
20: And I can't even begin to tell you that we just don't have enough good therapists to help people, and we need more. You know, May was Mental Health Awareness Month, and Ginny's little sister, Katie, had done a series on TikTok about Ginny, and she called it, she ended each one of them with the Ginny Challenge, about, you know, in honor of my sister and Mental Health Awareness Month, do something kind for somebody else and do something kind for yourself. Because no matter what you think, the world is a better place with you in it.
3: For sure. So let's promote. You have a raffle coming. Last night, it was easy, $50 I put into the raffle. I'm eligible now for all sorts of prizes. How can our listeners get online right now and contribute to this great cause and to the raffle?
20: If you just go to ginnyscholarship.org, so it's G-I-N-N-Y-S, then S-C-H-O-L-A-R-S-H-I-P.org. So there's two S's in the middle. No, there's not an apostrophe. I know it's not grammatically correct, but that's how URLs work. So it's ginnyscholarship.org. And when you come to the home page, you'll see the raffle right at the top. We have a beautiful vintage Vermont quilt that Jean's first cousin, twice removed, had made over 50 years ago. Never been used. It's so very beautiful. Mm-hmm. And we had planned on giving that to Ginny. And now we've put it into the raffle. We have a sweeter basket that Jean made. We have an oil painting that my brother-in-law did. And then we have some items from the IGY6 store. And then last night I got a message from

0: Challenge. The measures hit digital advertising, cryptocurrency investors, prediction markets, and social media platforms, and are expected to raise more than $800 million a year. Illinois will also become the first state to charge social media companies based on user counts. Legal experts warn the plan could face constitutional challenges, and conservatives argue the taxes single out speech platforms and could chill online expression while tying up businesses in costly court fights. Ken Lorman reporting.
1: Canada and Australia have signed a $1.75 billion export agreement to build an Australian-designed long-range radar system in Canada. The goal, to provide early warning radar coverage from the Canada-U.S. border into the Arctic. More on these stories, townhall.com.
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4: Good morning. Welcome back. This is Brad Ferland, your host of Vermont Viewpoint here at WDEV in Waterbury, Vermont. Happy Monday to you, listeners. We can't do radio without you, and we appreciate you. Had a nice morning so far talking with Megan Sullivan, who was Vermont Chamber, getting a little bit of a recap of all things Montpelier and, you know, still more to do. We've got some challenges in Vermont, and the chamber helps us with those. And then talking with Susan Sweetser about her daughter Jenny, heartbreaking beyond belief. And yet Susan and Jenny's dad and Susan's daughters are taking a really horrific event in their life and making a difference in other people's lives, saving lives. And you can participate in a raffle that they're doing to honor Jenny. There's some, it helps with scholarship money that supports graduates who are trying to do counseling themselves, who are also veterans. And PTSD Awareness Month is very big. And the more we know about that, the more we can help people. And it segues perfectly into my next guest, who has a new book out, almost. it's coming. Bob DeGree, welcome to the studio.
5: Well, thank you, Brad. This is quite an honor to be here. And I listen to you every morning, or every Monday morning, and this is really cool. And I've known you for a few years now. This is a really nice confluence of all those things.
4: Well, for many years, and we're going to talk about your book in a bit, but I like to wander around with my guests a little bit before then, but I promise you we'll talk about The Planted Seed, A Book of Hope, by Bob DeGree. And as I was reading, and also just you and I talking, we have some commonality. I was as a young kid, I was a Colchester boy, and Colchester, you certainly know it well.
5: Yeah, I grew up there. I was born in 1964, and my folks had the home on the corner of East Road and Main Street in Colchester for 60 years, and when my dad passed, it was sold, but, you know, for a long time, everybody knew that that was a DeGree house. Sat on the corner across the street from what older people would know as the Quality Superette, which was a little grocery store.
4: Yeah.
5: Yeah.
4: Yeah, totally. And Colchester is big, right? It's all over the place geographically.
5: It is, but it is small, too. You know, there's, it's just amazing to me how many people that know and that I know that I get to talk to every day. And it's big, but it's small.
4: So we'll go down memory lane, and I don't want to bore the listeners, but there's a place called Sadie's Snack Bar that was there when we were kids, and it had all the usual snack bar food, except it had one little extra thing that we as kids loved, and that was cotton candy.
5: Oh, yeah. If you read the book, you'll kind of understand that we were a family of minimal means. And Sadie's was just far enough away to where it was a long ways back then.
4: Yeah.
5: So unless you could ride your bike to it, bicycle, I should say, you thought it was like a million miles away.
4: Yeah.
5: So the village was really kind of our home, our circle. And every once in a while we would get the bonus of being able to go to Sadie's. And my memory of Sadie's is probably not the best one to share, but when I was, one of the things that they did sell at Sadie's, which I thought was really strange looking back on it now, was beer.
4: Hmm.
5: Before I turned 18, I actually bought beer at Sadie's, which was not a good thing.
4: So I don't have a memory of beer at Sadie's, but it sounds like a marketing ploy to bring the adults, to bring the kids, to get the cotton candy.
5: I agree.
4: And then, of course, Broad Acres was roller skating and all those things of the past, so we don't see too much of it anymore. But the village of Colchester, certainly the church, the library, it was its own little community on one little road.
5: Right. There were three churches within a quarter of a mile of each other. And that was, I think that created community within each one of the churches, but also created, with the library as well, a place to meet up. And I think sometimes in small towns, that's missing these days, those places where people can congregate and talk about life and good times, bad times, and laugh.
4: And Colchester was so big, there was Catholic Church, two Catholic churches, right?
5: It is now. There's a Catholic Church in the village and a Catholic Church in the bay.
4: Yeah, yeah. And was there always in the village?
5: Yeah, as long as I was baptized there, okay. So as long as I can remember.
4: Yeah.
5: But it wasn't. It actually, the Lady of Grace Church was a spinoff of the St. Pius Church in Essex.
4: Okay, got it. So what was Catholicism to you as a kid?
5: Unnecessary, I hate to use the word, unnecessary evil. We had to go.
4: Yeah.
5: When we were little kids, all six of us would dress up every Sunday and march down the sidewalk, or there wasn't a sidewalk when we first started going, but eventually there was one, and we would go and have, be at Mass. And my mother's rule to everybody was, you have to go to church until you're 18. Mm. Once you're 18, if you decide that you don't believe, you get to move on. And I don't believe there was one of us that didn't choose to move on. But during those years of going to church, there were certain things that my parents did. And the one that's most memorable was if you went to church and you got home, all six of us kids, my dad would go across the street to the Quality Superette and pick up a dozen donuts, fresh donuts. So they were actually made at the Quality Bake Shop in Essex.
4: Yeah.
5: And that was our bribe to go to church every Sunday.
4: Yep.
5: So it's interesting from there, that point of going to church because we had to where this book took me. Seems to be quite a distance between.
4: So why was Catholicism so important to your mother? What were the values she had for it?
5: I think from the time that she was born, my grandparents were good Catholics, and I say that my grandmother was a good Catholic. My grandfather felt like God could hear his prayers just as well from the three-legged stool that he milked the cows with, or on, than he could in a wooden pew in Essex or Colchester.
6: Yep.
5: So he would go to church on holidays and special occasions, but my grandmother went every Sunday, every holiday, every special day. So it was kind of embedded into my mother. But she had a belief that was, my mother had a belief that was unwavering. It was, I tell people all the time, you know, it's, as she, entered the later stages of her life, it was amazing that she not only knew she was going to heaven, but she knew what color the wallpaper of the room that she was staying in was going to be. Mm. That's how much faith she had, and it was awe-inspiring. You know, it's just, how can somebody believe that much? When my belief, and actually parts of my family's belief went in and out, and I remember I tell people all the time this. My sisters and brothers and I would always have discussions about the reality of faith and belief and, you know, all the way to, was Jesus an alien? You know, just abstract arguments and conversations that happen in a home of six kids. And after I had the experience that I talk about in the book, I remember telling my sisters, I can't have that argument anymore.
6: Mm.
5: I just know.
6: We are talking with Bob DeGree. He has a new book that's coming out. The release is June 15th, where you can get it in every bookstore in the world, I'm told. But locally in Vermont, like right here in Waterbury, The Planted Seed, A Book of Hope, a story about Bob and the relationship with his mom, which we're hearing about. We're going to take a short break, and when we're back, we'll talk more about the book and the journey. This is Brad Ferland, Vermont Viewpoint, here at WDEV in Waterbury, Vermont.
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0: Brad Perlman, your host of Vermont Viewpoint here at WPEV in Waterbury, Vermont. I had a sumac burning weekend with a permit from the St. Albans Town Fire Department. I'm an old Boy Scout, and I like big fires. So it was a labor of love to clear them out and have the blaze. As a matter of fact, I took our Norwegian elk hounds out this morning. This is Saturday I burned. I take them out in the backyard, and I can see this little billow of smoke coming from a mound still, because the ashes underneath were probably still quite lively. So we're talking with Bob DeGree. He's got a new book coming out on June 15th. It's called The Planted Seed, A Book of Hope. So neither of us are spring chickens, Bob. You got a book now. But there's a journey to get to a book. Did at some point, you know, 10 years ago or something, was there this little glimmer of thinking there's a book in me, or what? How did that occur?
1: Well, if I get through this without crying, I'll be lucky. Let's start with, I've always enjoyed writing short stories. That's kind of my preferred genre to write. So I write short stories even now, probably 12 to 15 a week. And every Friday I post them on YouTube. Under Bob DeGree's audio stories. But the story about this book is when my mom passes, 3 years after she passes, she comes to me and she says, you know, this message that I gave you that was supposed to be the salve to heal the pain of our family. Because at that, after my mom died, she knew that there were going to be multiple people passing away. And with my mom's family, 13 kids, my dad's 6, that's a lot of aunts and uncles that can go, and they did every 45 days or so. So 3 years after she passed, she came to me and she said, so with this message that I gave you, we'd be selfish if we just kept it to our family. So we need to get it to as many people as possible. And I said, I agree. And then she said, you need to write a book. And I said, no. I said, I'm a short story writer. I don't write books. Mm-hmm. At the time, my brother Ken DeGree, who's a historical author, published, was alive. And I said to my spirit mother, I said, you know, Ken's a published book author. Why don't you have him do it? And she looked at me and she said, nope, this is your book to write. And at that point, I felt like I didn't have a choice. And it was really tough because her and I's connection was so powerful that I didn't want to let her down either. So I said, Mom, can I write it before I die? And she said, that would be enough. So, I committed to that and I wrote one chapter. Then 10, 11 years later, I have a friend who moves into town, she was in town, she moved to California, she's a published author with Simon & Schuster, she's an incredible writer named Jennifer Gennari, and she moves into a house on Porter's Point Road, way down by the water, and she has a dishwasher problem. And she calls me to fix it. So I go, and as I fix it, I ask her if she could read this chapter and if it would be, if she could give me her unvarnished opinion. You know, I really wanted to know if it was no good. I wanted to know it was no good. If she said, don't quit your appliance job, I wouldn't. So anyways, I sent it to her, and a week later I got a note back from her saying, you have me hooked. I want to know what happens next. Mm. And that kind of was the birth of the book.
0: So that my listeners don't think you're crazier than a loon, you said communication 3 years after your mom passed. Mm-hmm. How does that occur?
1: Oh, my God. If you read the book, you'll find that it happened, like, constantly from the time that 2 months from the day that she passed to the hour I had a dream, and it had nothing to do with her, and it had nothing to do with me. It was like an action movie, like a Liam Neeson type movie, action, you know, detailed. And, you know, most dreams don't, aren't detailed. They're just your subconscious making sense of random thoughts. And in this case, it was perfect. There was a perfect line of a story. So I said, "Well, I got to wake up. I got to write this down because this is this will make a short story or something.
0: Yeah,
1: maybe a song or something." And I grabbed my iPad that sat on my side table. I wrote down 8 lines. I went to the bathroom. I grabbed a glass of water, and I came back. And those 8 lines turned into a message from my mom.
0: So it's an openness to the universe, right?
1: Certainly.
0: And you have a lot of hats, like a lot of my guests do, and one of your hats is you get to fix appliances and save people's days and lives. And when you come through the door and their dishwasher finally works, they're so happy. But that's a universe thing, too. You go to Porter's Point, it's a publisher person, they read something. I mean, how does that not happen other than universe divine?
1: Oh, my God. I can't even tell you how many universe divines I've experienced, especially in the last year, because my publisher and I decided that it was probably a good idea to create the groundswell of support or interest in the book before it was published. So January, I took off from Colchester, Vermont, and I drove to California, talking to anybody and everybody who I could along the way. Mm. And some amazing things happened, and energy and connective tissue and things that would have never happened. And by the time I got to California, I stayed for some time with my sister-in-law who was my brother who had passed away a few years before. And I got to her door and I said, you know, there's something pushing this book and it isn't me. So.
0: Yeah. We're going to go to the phone lines, and I think this is a familiar name. Guy from Berlin's joining us. Good morning, Guy.
2: Yes, it is the ever so familiar Guy from Berlin. Thank you, Brad, for the call. And I just jumped on this because I'm heading into a certain studio in Waterbury right now. I just talk about divine messages. I just got off the phone with a guy who said, you know that song, you are so beautiful to me, you know, that Joe Cocker sings?
0: Mm-hmm. Yes, and thank you. I appreciate that. Oh, you don't mean me, though.
2: No, well, but the connection here is, right, is that Duke Preston wrote that song, actually, and he wrote it for his mother. Mm-hmm. And as sort of a romance song and everything, and in a way it is, but it's for his mom. And I do think wherever love is most present, the spirit moves. And obviously with that song you wrote about your mom and Billy Preston. So,
1: well, you obviously knew my mom, Guy.
2: Yeah.
1: Guy and my brother Kenny were bestest of friends at a point in their life.
0: Okay.
2: Wow. You know, I loved the music that came out of your family, and just great stuff. Keep up the great work.
1: Thank you, brother.
0: Thanks for the call, Guy, and we'll see you in the studio pretty soon. We are talking with Bob DeGree. He has a new beautiful book out called The Planted Seed, a book of hope. It's going to be available on June 15th. We're going to talk more about it and more about his journey after this. I'm very interested in, you know, being open to the universe is
3: doesn't always happen with people. So we want to talk about that a little bit, and then how they can find your book, and also how the other degrees of your life fit into where you got to with this. And also we want to go way, way back to being born, because that's important, too, of how you established a relationship with your mother early on that was maybe unique to you and her. So we'll be back with Bob DeGree, The Planted Seed, A Book of Hope. If you want to join the conversation, give us a call, 802-244-1777. If you have these connections with the universe or with a loved one, we want to hear about it. And if we get to the point of crying, we'll do it together. We have a saying at the Blue Moon Farm, if you cry on the inside, you should cry on the outside. This is Brad Ferland, Vermont Viewpoint, here at WDEV in Waterbury, Vermont.

0: CNN News, I'm Rich Thomason in Washington. A change at the top in British politics. Prime Minister Keir Starmer stepping down as head of the beleaguered Labour Party. He will remain as caretaker prime minister until a successor has been chosen. Senior U.S. and Iranian bargainers have wrapped up a largely lengthy round of initial talks aimed at permanently ending the war. The initial mediation was rocky, but also led to agreements on some points. Oil prices have been edging lower over optimism about those U.S.-Iran talks, and gas prices are falling as the summer driving season heats up. Qatar's energy minister says at least 13 people have been killed in an explosion at a key gas export facility. Just happened a short time ago, and there's been nothing yet on a possible cause. Stocks opening a bit higher this morning on Wall Street. More details, srnnews.com.
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8: Good morning and welcome back. This is Brad Ferlin, your host of Vermont Viewpoint here at WDEV in Waterbury. Happy Monday to you all. It's great driving down on Mondays, coming to Waterbury, where my grandparents lived for decades. My grandfather, a psychiatrist at the state hospital from the late 20s to the 60s, they lived right on the hospital grounds, and I spent a lot of my youth here in Waterbury at their house, getting all my clothes from Luce's store, and just have real fond memories of this town. And so I'm so grateful to be part of WDEV and being able to do Vermont Viewpoint. and also to talk with guests who bring a message. We're talking today about a book with Bob DeGree that he's written, The Planted Seed. It's coming out June 15th. Love and kindness is part of the mantra of today. But I want to go back in time. Before you were born, you decided you didn't like the accommodations, and you got out a month early.
9: I was born a month premature, and I was born with jaundice, which in that era, 1964, they just threw the baby in an incubator and rolled them off. So my mom, who was having to heal from some complications from the birth, we didn't have that mother baby moment, that bonding moment that ties us all to our mothers. Until later. And when we did, it created what I consider a supernatural tether that carried us throughout our lives. And then when she got sick, and as she got older, we shared many moments of clarity with each other and faith. And then when she passed, that supernatural tether became even stronger and allowed us to step into each other's moment as she traveled her afterlife until she came to her final destination. But I don't believe any of that happens without what happened first. You know, the missing, the longing, the feeling of being alone, that I can't remember because I was a baby, but then finally seeing the eyes of my mother was amazing. She was the one person in my life that I always could depend on, that she believed that I would be something special. Mm-hmm. There's one line she told me when she was having her heart attack, which is one of the stories in the book. She was laying in her bed and I was holding her hand, and she said, "Bobby, I want you to become the man I always knew that you would be." Which, if you think about that, it's a pretty open thing. It doesn't really give me a description of what I'm supposed to be. Mm-hmm. But as I live my life, I think back on that often. Like when there's a choice to be made, I go, what am I supposed to, what's the man I'm supposed to be that my mother saw that I didn't?
8: There's another part to that that we need to explore. Your mother's having a heart attack, and rather than saying, I'm having a heart attack, she's saying, "Bobby, I'm still taking care of you, and I want you to do this." Where did her giving qualities come from that she was so,
9: I believe that she was born to be who she was and the messenger that she is. I think all of this was predestined for her. She was just, she checked every box. And of course, I think we would all probably say that about our own mothers, but Gladys DeGree was unique. That's all I can say. But there is one part in the book that just made me tear up that your question reminded me of. When she had her heart attack, I lived across the street, and my dad called me and said, "Your mother's having a heart attack." And I just called the ambulance. So I threw on a pair of shoes and I ran across the street, and as I ran up to the bedroom where they were putting her in the contraption to bring her downstairs, and all she could keep saying to me over and over again is, "Help me, Bobby, help me." And I felt helpless because there was nothing I could do.
8: Yeah.
9: To the person who had always been there for me, and I couldn't heal her or help her pain. You know, it was just, and it continued. We got to the hospital, and I arrived later, and she was in a hospital bed with all sorts of tubes in her, and my father wasn't there. He was having a consultation with the doctors, and she looked at me and she said, "Help me, Bobby, help me." And Yeah, the most helpless I've ever felt in my life for the person who cared for me more than anybody else in my life had ever done.
10: So she was a farm girl, right?
9: Mm-hmm.
10: And do you know much about early life? Farm life can be really challenging, and food on the table can be challenging, and paying a grain bill can be challenging. What do you know about her as early on in terms of her attitude about life?
9: Well, she was very, as I say in the book, she knew the line between right and wrong, and she wasn't often pushed towards the wrong side of that line. And being one of 13 actually helped her. When it came to being a mother of six children, she knew how to stretch a dollar.
10: Yeah.
9: And for instance, when we were kids and there were we all wanted Levi jeans. I think you probably remember those days when Levi jeans were like the coolest and they were like $20. But when you asked my mom, "Can I get a pair of Levi jeans?" she would say, "No, because they cost $120.
10: Mm-hmm.
9: And I would say, "What? How do you get to $120? She'd say, "What I have to do for one, I have to do for all."
10: Yeah.
9: So if you want to leave by jeans, you go get a job.
10: Yeah. Yep. So hence the work ethic starts.
9: Mm-hmm.
10: So one of 13 in old Vermont farm families, that means the kids are raising the kids eventually, right?
9: Yes, absolutely. And their hands on the farm.
10: Yeah. And where was she in the order?
9: She was smack dab in the middle.
10: Okay.
9: Yeah.
10: Yeah. So was she a lost child in the middle? Or?
9: No. She had a leadership quality that all my aunts and uncles seemed to be drawn to.
10: Okay.
9: She was the rock.
10: Yeah.
9: And then when my grandmother got sick, it was my mother who picked her up. Well, we picked her up every Sunday to go to church.
10: Yeah.
9: And dropped her off. And, you know, my mother and her sisters would get together and do laundry on the old Ringer washing machine, which I remember as a kid getting my fingers stuck
10: in. Was there a seed there for you?
9: Oh, my God. There's plenty of seeds with that, for sure. I could tell you a story. I don't know if we have enough time, but I'll tell you a story someday about that.
10: So when you were in church as a little kid, what were you putting into the basket for a coin? Do you remember? For me, it was a nickel.
9: Yeah. I think the thing that amazes me most about this whole experience is it got to a point where I was more concerned when I was a kid with the time that I was wasting at church that I could have been playing ball or having fun with my friends or anything like that.
10: Yeah.
9: All the way to when my mom got sick and she asked me to be my dad's wingman at church because she no longer could go there because of a fear of catching something because her immunity was down.
10: Yeah.
9: Without knowing it, she knew it. Without me knowing it, it reintroduced me to my faith.
10: Yeah.
9: And reintroduced me to a messenger that I could actually respect and believe in.
10: Yeah. If you know Colchester, you know the name Hazlett because they had a pretty prominent business mm-hmm. there. And Bill Hazlett was this remarkable engineer who took the business from his dad and the kids took it over from him. And he also, for a brief period of time, owned the shop in Burlington, where watches were sold, right? And he brought my brother and my sister and I. I'm trying to make this a short story. He brought us each the TikTok shop is
9: yep,
10: what it was.
9: Yep.
10: He brought us watches that people had left, and mine was a little gray Timex watch. And here I am, 5 years old, with a little gray Timex watch, sitting in church, watching the big hand slowly go around in an hour.
9: Yeah, absolutely.
10: With Latin mass going on, and, you know, I'm dreaming about the donuts from Mazza's after and reading the funnies. So,
9: similar.
10: It was all part of our early world. We're going to take a short break. We'll be back with Bob DeGree. He's got this terrific new book coming out, Planted Seed, A Book of Hope, a very special relationship between a mother and a son, and really an awakening as well to things beyond that really we like to hope about. And when you bear witness to it, it gives it something very special. This is Brad Ferlin, Vermont Viewpoint, here at WDEV in Waterbury, Vermont.
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1: Good morning and welcome back. This is Brad Ferlin, your host of Vermont Viewpoint here at WDEV on a chilly Monday, but warming up, I think, quite a bit today, and skies will be blue, we hope. We're talking with Bob DeGree. He has a new book out called The Planted Seed. I say out. It'll be in the bookstores June 15th. You can pre-order it, though, online and at any bookstore. We love Bridgeside Books here, and then also Phoenix Books is promoting you, and
2: correct,
1: and you're having an opening with them, I think.
2: Yes, on the 23rd.
1: On the 23rd of June. What I've been hearing over the hour is in your journey, you closed some doors a little bit on the universe and then opened them, or they opened. And there's a story in the book about meeting somebody. Can you tell us a little bit about that?
2: Yeah, I think the society that we live in closes those doors. I think they're meant to be open, but we all kind of can judge other people, and people tend to close those doors rather than be judged, and which I did. So one day I went and saw a Larry Bird statue, which was at the Vermont National Bank on the corner of College in St. Paul Street, big old bank.
1: Yep.
2: And they had a wooden carving of the Larry Bird statue like the year after he retired. And I wanted to go see that, being a big Larry Bird fan. So I went. There was probably 75 people in the lobby of the bank. There was the statue that was covered with a veil, and a video playing his greatest basketball hits. And we were all mesmerized. The sheet came off of Larry Bird, and then it seemed like time froze. And then when it unfroze, there were only two people in that lobby. Myself and a young woman who's from Boston, who came up originally from Burlington, came to Boston for this unveiling, and we were standing side by side. It wasn't like we were standing 25 feet away from it, side by side. And we spent the day together talking about the spirit world and the connective tissue that we all have, and that she said that I carried a strong ability to connect with the other side of the veil, and I didn't know what she was talking about. I was completely naive to it, but it was interesting because that whole day we spent talking without a filter. You know how you meet somebody new and you kind of are careful exactly what you say, you want to make the best impression, but there was none of that. It was like we were supposed to meet, we were supposed to share those moments and connect me back to what I had always had and open that door back up permanently.
1: So what does that mean to you and to our listeners to have a relationship with the universe and even a strong belief? And like for you, it sounds like it's 100% that our loved ones are out there and they're still with us.
2: Oh, absolutely. They're... Gosh, without that moment of opening my door permanently, I don't believe the experience with my mother in heaven would have had the same impact that it did. This is what it comes down to. There is something after this. I've been there. I've seen it. I've experienced it, and when I say I've experienced it, I can tell you right now, it's your best day on earth times a million, and it doesn't even scratch the surface.
1: Mm-hmm.
2: it's the most amazing existence that's possible, and it's for eternity. So sometimes we get so wrapped up in what we do here, our work, our mortgage, our car payments, or this or that or the other thing, we forget that it's just a blip on the screen. And everybody that has love in their soul, you reunite with for eternity. Man, that's where the party is. I'm sorry. This by comparison, I don't mean anything negative about Earth, because it's a blessing to have, we'll have lived for 30 to 50 or 80 or 150 years, whatever it is we live.
3: Yeah.
2: It's a blessing. But let me tell you, what's next is love beyond comprehension.
3: So, Bob, there was a point where you had concern about where your mother landed, that she had not ascended the way you hoped. And that was your feeling, but tell us about that.
2: Well, you always wonder. What we were taught at catechism is that if you didn't die of natural causes or beyond your control, it was considered suicide, and that you were going to hell. For me, I wanted to make sure that my mother, the person who I was connected with, ended up in the right place. So she died of, realistically, a morphine overdose, which is what most people die of when they're in palliative care with cancer. And my brother and I would go to all of these wakes of my aunts and uncles, and we'd always end up in a corner of a funeral home wondering if Mom made it to heaven. So I had a conversation with God. I said, you know, you get walk down that same sidewalk that I'd walk down to church every day or every Sunday when I was a kid, and I said, you got to tell me more. I need to know more.
3: Yeah. So we don't want to be a total book spoiler, but get the book and you'll hear more of that.
2: Yes,
3: right?
2: Correct. Yeah.
3: I want to go to the phone lines, though, and welcome Mary from Randolph Center. Good morning, Mary.
4: Good morning, Brad. Good morning, Bob. This is so interesting. As a 70, almost 72-year-old person born and raised in the Catholic Church and still a practicing, you know, I enjoy going to church. And but this whole, I lost my husband 13 years ago, and I had gone to actually a neighbor, a local medium, and she didn't know anything about me. A friend had referred me, but all of a sudden during we had, you know, been there a little bit, and she started laughing hysterically. And she said, Mary, she said, I don't know why. She said, but they are holding up, they're showing me clown shoes. Well, I started laughing too, actually through my tears, because my dear friend from second grade on now through my life still called my husband Clowny. Our whole ever since she met him, our Christmas cards were Mr. and Mrs. Clowny Chappelle, our birthday cards, hey, how's Clowny? So I knew no one else would know this.
2: Right.
4: So I know he's here. Also, I've been reading Father Richard Rohr. He's a Franciscan priest. I was raised through, you know, Franciscans who are lovely. But he has explained in such beautiful ways that, you know, we in this universe of God or whoever you want to call it, there is so much waiting for us, and what we were taught mostly is not true. There's, you know, he doesn't even think there's a hell. We're all going to a beautiful place and all in good time. So thanks for the call.
2: Thank you.
3: That was beautiful, Mary, and I love the Clowny, and no one could know that, right? So it's so perfect. Thank you for calling in. We only have a couple minutes, Bob. The book, The Planted Seed, people can find on June 15th at bookstores everywhere and online.
2: Mm-hmm.
3: What's your closing message for people? What is important for you to convey?
2: Love. Love is important. We sometimes take for granted kindness and love. And I think the message of the book is let's spend a moment of our existence lifting people up rather than tearing people down. Saying a kind word, saying something to somebody who might be struggling. Maybe you can inspire them to see the light. And this book is a seed. It's exactly what you would think the name means. My mom planted a seed in me a long time ago, and it took a long time for it to flower. And now I am asked to plant seeds, not cover it with dirt, not water it, not put some sunshine on it. But I'm been asked to plant seeds of hope so that people someday, some might say, oh, my God, I get it.
3: Yep. Not a bad way to have a legacy.
2: Thank you.
3: I want to thank you for being with me this morning. The Planted Seed, A Book of Hope by Robert DeGree, who we call Bob. Good luck with the book, and we look forward to hearing more about it as it gets out and people read it.
2: Thank you so much, Brett. I appreciate you.
3: Thank you. Coming up, Guy Page, and then Charlie Papillo is doing Italian immigrants today. Dick Mazza from Mazza's Store comes to mind. We talked about Colchester quite a bit. And you're going to have a book signing?
2: I'm having a book signing at Mazza's Store on the 19th of June.
3: Awesome. How wonderful. This is Brad Ferlin, Vermont Viewpoint, here at WDEV in Waterbury, Vermont. Thank you, listeners. We can't do radio without you.

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6: Well, hello, everyone, and welcome to Hot Off the Press. I am your host for today, Renee McGinnis. Before I get to my very special guest that's going to talk about Americanism and Marxism, I just have a couple headlines that I wanted to cover from Vermont Daily Chronicle. One of them is Frenier. He writes, the inequality of, quote, equality, end quote, in education. And so I would recommend that you go check out this article in Vermont Daily Chronicle. There is a lawsuit by a law firm for parents who feel that their public education has been inadequate for their children. And you can join that lawsuit. I think it's about school choice. And there's options here with school choice. And so I recommend that article. And also another article from Guy Page, Vermont Daily Chronicle, is Scott, his verdict on the outcome of the legislature this year. And the title is Scott Verdict on 26 Housing Bills. Quote, he says, at the end of the day, the legislature did very little, end quote. So I highly recommend that you go check out what our governor has to say about the legislative session regarding housing. And now, and as always, we welcome your calls at any time of the program at 802-244-1777. And I'm very honored to introduce my guest, Ed Wheeler, who has presented his Americanism and Marxism symposiums around the state. And so I'm just going to turn the floor over to you, Ed. I know there's a lot to cover, so look forward to listening.
7: Thank you, Renee. It's great to be here. I really do appreciate the opportunity. As we think about 250 years as a country, I want us to step back a little bit from the immediate headlines and what's going on around us can be very confusing, and think about really the foundations of this country, how we've managed to last 250 years. And what I found very helpful is to really study that Declaration of Independence. That's what marks the 250 years. And that is really the document that authoritatively preserves the values and the principles that make America what it is. So, and I've identified 10 parameters that are spelled out in there. So I would like to just very quickly go through those, then I could take questions on it. And I'll contrast it with something else in a minute, too. But first of all, according to that declaration, the first principle of Americanism is that ultimate reality is actually the spiritual world, with God being temporarily challenged by Satan. This is why we have In God We Trust on our coins, as we are one nation under God, and the declaration mentions God four different times. He's the ultimate executor, he's the ultimate legislator, and the ultimate judge of the entire earth. And we dare not forget this. Even the framers of the Declaration did sort of forget it by 13 years later, when they got ready for the Constitutional Convention, and things were thrown into chaos until Benjamin Franklin said, you know what, back when we started, we used to pray every day, and we stopped doing this. We thought we could just handle it ourselves. And he instituted the tradition of beginning every congressional session with prayer, which has continued till now. And until he did that, there was chaos in that Constitutional Convention. But eventually they passed a magnificent document of the Constitution. So ultimate reality, spiritual, God as the ultimate. Then our morality, this is the second point, our morality should be based on Judeo-Christian or biblical standards. You know, the framers, they referred to many philosophers and other people like Montesquieu and Blackstone, John Locke, but those people themselves were really basing their views on what the Bible teaches. And the document that's recorded the most by the framers was the book of Deuteronomy in the Bible. So that's where the real framework for our morality should come from. We should always be looking at that. A third thing, and very important, is that a healthy society is comprised of multiple institutions, not just the government, but the family is to be preserved as a distinct, autonomous institution. Churches also should be autonomous. Then educational institutions should be free. And then the government is just one of several. A fourth thing would be individual freedom or liberty is a priority. So people are able to think and to choose on their own, and that liberty is to be presented. That's number four. Number five is individual expression or art should reflect the true eternal beauty of God himself. And it's reflected in the creation that's all around us. The sixth is government is to be made up of, by, and for the people, as Abraham Lincoln explained it. It's self-government, and the people themselves are the ultimate authority. Then seven would be that order and cooperation are the things that lead to progress and prosperity in our society, that we need to learn to negotiate with each other, discuss things, and come to mutual understandings. Then number eight would be free exchange of ideas and viewpoints, that, again, people should be able to express what they believe and what they feel within this framework, within the framework of the Constitution and the Declaration of Independence. There's lots of room for discussion, lots of room for disagreement, and so we need to do that, to have give and take on that. Then nine is the number of laws that we actually have should be limited and strictly and impartially enforced. Instead, the trend among people and in our country too is to have this proliferation of laws, so many that nobody can even know them all, and then you enforce them selectively. If you're gaining favor with certain people, then you won't be prosecuted. But if you're out of favor, then they'll find some law that you're violating. This is something we want to avoid. And finally, number 10 is the freedom of individual citizens to keep and bear arms. That should be, the people themselves should be able to preserve their rights by being armed themselves. That stops an oppressive government from telling them what to do. Now, if you will, I'll just take a few minutes and contrast this. You see, unfortunately, our country hasn't just been guided by the principles that I just spelled out. There's been an intrusion for over 100 years. There's been a concerted effort to try to transform the United States from this constitutional republic to actually a Marxist government. And so all these principles are just the opposite. Ultimate reality for Marxism is just the physical universe. There's no spiritual world. There's nothing else. It's atheistic. There's no one else to tell us anything. And we've just come from chance ourselves. So that is a big contrast with ultimate reality being God. Then morality is whatever advances the revolution as the Marxist Party defines it. And number three, a healthy society is when there's equity between all citizens. That's the ideal. But of course, human beings never, ever actually institute this. There's always a hierarchy telling everyone else what to do. Then number four, individual freedom is restricted to whatever the party accepts or deems good. Then number five, individual expression or art has to support the revolution as the Marxist Party defines it. And number six, government is by, for, and of the Revolutionary Party or the Marxist Party. Then number seven, progress and prosperity will come up, bubble up from conflict. So Marxists actually want conflict. They want chaos, confusion, conflict, and somehow magically we're supposed to progress as a society. So when you see people actually tolerating and even promoting this in our day, that's where that's coming from. Then number eight is no free exchange of ideas and viewpoints. You just toe the line of what the party has spelled out. Again, we see this where there's no discussion. You just have to submit to what the party is saying. Then number nine is a profuse number of totalitarian laws. Like we said, you have so many laws, people don't even know them. And then you can enforce them selectively. And number 10, only the state can keep and bear arms. So I like to think of this, each one of these points, and Americanism and Marxism itself is a spectrum. Most people are not totally on one side or another. They're somewhere along that spectrum. So I use this as a tool to evaluate any issue that comes up or a candidate or an organization. I look at them on this spectrum, and every one of these 10 parameters, you can look at them and put them on that spectrum and say, are they closer to Americanism or closer to Marxism? Where are their ideas coming from? Because we have fountains of both of these. And unfortunately, the Americanism fountain is sort of sputtering, you know, and not doing that much. But the Marxism fountain is very active. So I actually picture it as something like a pool. We think of the reflecting pool in Washington right now. Just suppose at one end of the pool there was beautiful, pristine water coming out, spring water, but then at the other end there's all kinds of toxic chemicals and maybe unseen things happening that dilute that water. So the closer you get to the good spring, the more healthy that water is going to be, and vice versa. So that's just a little introduction to what we talk about in our symposium.
6: Okay, thank you, Ed. Again, this is Renee McGinnis. You're listening to Hot Off the Press. I'm the host for today, and my guest is Ed Wheeler, and he is talking about his Americanism and Marxism symposium. So if there's anyone who has any questions or comments about what Ed just shared, or if you have any other headlines you want to talk with us about, please give us a call at 802-244-1777. So, Ed, you mentioned that you use these Americanism and Marxism as sort of a scale.
7: It's a spectrum.
6: A spectrum. So, having this knowledge, I don't know if you want to measure for us where Vermont lies on any of these particular topics. Forefront in my mind, because I've been following it so closely, is the two proposed constitutional amendments that the legislature passed in two consecutive biennia, and that the voters will vote on in November. Both these proposed constitutional amendments will be on the ballot for the voters to decide. And so Proposition 4 is an equality of rights amendment. It's been billed as an equality of rights amendment. However, there's a couple of sentences in there. It's a three-sentence proposed amendment. And the second sentence of that amendment lists specific groups that this constitutional amendment, if the voters vote yes on it, would protect just those limited groups. The third sentence appears to ensure that the Vermont, the diversity, equity, inclusion, known as DEI, that the programs that exist currently, that this is a legal framework to protect the diversity, equity, and inclusion programs that are already in place, and the legal framework to implement more DEI programs. So what's your take on this particular proposed amendment?
7: Well, first of all, Vermont, if you compare it to all the other 50 states, we would be way on the Marxism side of the spectrum compared to other states. But not totally. We still have, especially, freedom to bear arms. That's very important. And we're better than other states in that regard. As far as Prop 4 that you're talking about, I see this as it's an invitation for the citizens to be on their guard, because it purports to be just strengthening, like the 14th Amendment that guarantees protection for all individuals. But then it may be loaded with seeds of activism that would actually deny people their individual rights, and it's going to favor these different groups that you mentioned. They'll come up with, well, historically they've suffered because of this, so we need to use reverse discrimination now to rescue people, to right the wrongs of the past. So that will land them in federal court based on the 14th Amendment. And this has been going on for a long time in our country as a whole, where people are discriminated against because of some historical factors or claims. But so far, the U.S. Supreme Court has done the right thing. And what we need to make sure that it continues to do. We don't really need this amendment to the Constitution, but even if it goes through, It's not the end of the world. This is how I look at this. We need to muster our forces and go back to the U.S. Constitution and our Declaration of Independence and preserve our individual liberty and the liberty of other institutions outside of the government.
6: Thank you. So what would you say to, because I sat in a lot of these committee meetings, I sat in Senate Judiciary 2024, and there are legislators that were not happy with some of the Supreme Court decisions, the overturning of Roe v. Wade being one of them, the other one being Students for Fair Admissions versus Harvard, where the Supreme Court determined that that colleges, that universities can't use race as a tipping point for admissions into their schools. So I don't know if you have any comments on.
7: Well, there's no doubt about it. The intent is to further the cause of Marxism based on the spectrum factors that I just laid out. But again, if we're vigilant, we can prevent that from happening both on the federal level. Federal law trumps state law. And so if you go to the federal system, you can overthrow any intrusion into our individual liberty. But people have to know about these things. They have to be educated. And that's why we're doing this. We need to do ground level education of people so that they know their rights and stand up for them. That's where my real passion is on all these things. And, of course, Vermont has one beautiful thing going for it. Everybody. Almost all elected officials from the government, governor down, has to face the electorate every 2 years. So if we educate that electorate, if they understand what's happening, we can bring about significant changes relatively rapidly because of the every 2 year elections.
6: Yes, people have to know what's really going on here, though, and I would have to say that even though the legislature crossed their T's and dotted their I's as far as process, as far as the required process for advancing a proposed constitutional amendment before the people, where I've pointed out to them in my testimony to them that where they failed was not educating people, not having forums, debates. For Prop 4, it should have happened in 2024 before it comes on the ballot, because now we only have a few months to try to educate people prior
7: right.
6: to
7: Partly
6: it.
7: Partly why yeah. we're here, right?
6: Renee? Absolutely. Absolutely. We're doing our best, and so we're... We're coming to the end of the half hour, and we welcome your calls in the second half hour of Hot Off the Press. This is Renee McGinnis, your host for today, and please call us after the break at 802-244-1777. And I think we'll have, if you have time, Ed Wheeler, if you'd like to perhaps cover also the 45 goals of communism and maybe point out where we are, how many of those goals might have been accomplished already. And what else do we
7: right.
6: have?
7: Right. So some people might be wondering where did this come from. So I did mention already some of the founders of America, Thomas Jefferson. These people, they were drawing on the philosophers of their time.
6: Oh, may I interrupt? We have a call.
7: Okay.
6: We have Luke from Morrisville on the line. Hello, Luke.
8: Hello.
6: What's on your mind?
8: I was just wondering if your guest today could talk about the Marxism and the disgusting welfare queens that are collecting Social Security and Medicare, and how that is just stripping money from people in my age demographic, and things like WIC and stuff like that. That's just all Marxism, and we don't need it. If you can't afford to take care of your kid, why do I gotta pay for WIC?
7: Right.
8: If you can't afford to take, if you didn't save money when you were younger to take care of yourself when you're old, how's that my problem?
7: Yeah, I'd be happy to talk about that. What about illegal aliens too? We're deeply in debt. $400 trillion or $40 trillion is in a un almost unimaginable amount of money. That's the national debt right now. So the service on that debt is even bigger than our military budget. But there's a thing called the Cloward-Piven strategy that everyone should know about. It was formulated back in 1966, where Marxist professors at Columbia University actually came up with a plan to destroy the American economy to the extent that it would all be torn down and would be, and then we would reconstitute as a Marxist government. So the headlines were already formulated. The headline was going to be "Capitalism Has Failed." Of course, capitalism is a Marxist term. I never use it. It's free enterprise. But they want, so the idea is to load the U.S. government and state governments too with so much expense and debt that it, the whole system collapses. And we're getting close to that point. But again, this is where we have to be vigilant. If we understand, if we have our eyes wide open, it won't, even that will not work. And so this is where the citizens come up. This is where the real challenge to become a government of, by, and for the people comes in. But you're exactly, these things, overspending needs to be conquered.
6: Thank you, and come back for the second half hour of Hot Off the Press. This is Renee McGinnis, your host for today. And please give us a call after the break at 802-244-1777. Be the first in line.

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1: News. I'm Rich Thomason in Washington. Embattled British Prime Minister Keir Starmer is resigning as head of the UK Labour Party. Looking ahead to the selection of a successor, Starmer says he'll remain as PM until his replacement has been chosen. There have been reports of a meeting of the minds on at least some points following the initial round of US-Iran talks in Switzerland. Negotiations for an agreement to permanently end the war will continue this week. Oil prices falling in tandem with gasoline prices as the U.S.-Iran talks raise hopes for an end to the war and a free flow of crude oil through the Strait of Hormuz. Parts of southern Illinois have been raked by tornadoes. Two deaths and property damage reported in Jefferson County. That's about 70 miles east, southeast of St. Louis. The Dow's up 151 points. More details at srnnews.com.
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0: You're listening to Hot Off the Press. This is Renee McGinnis. I am your host for today. And as always, we welcome your calls, your phone calls at 802-244-1777. We're talking with Ed Wheeler, who has traveled around the state presenting his Americanism and Marxism symposiums. And I think you're also available, right?
1: Yes. Yeah, I'd be happy to.
0: Yeah. So what's your contact information for the audience if they're interested?
1: The best thing would be probably my email, let's say Ed Wheeler, one word, then the digit 4, then the word health, at AOL.com. And I'll go pretty well much anywhere in the state if I can have 10 or more people signed up for that. And we usually take a couple hours in the morning and a couple hours in the afternoon on a Saturday with a break for lunch. Although I can do shorter presentations if people would prefer that.
0: That's wonderful. So if anyone in our listening audience is interested in hosting Ed Wheeler to present his Americanism and Marxism symposium, reach out to him at Ed Wheeler, that's W-H-E-E-L-E-R, for health at AOL.com. And so, Ed, I wanted to follow up on our caller, Luke, from Morrisville, because he asked, you know, whether or not government should, he should have to pay for all of these welfare programs, right? But the Bible does teach us that we need to take care of the widow, the orphan, and the poor. So who is responsible?
1: Okay, so as I remember, as I mentioned before, according to Americanism, there are multiple institutions that carry responsibility for these things, like the family and churches, faith communities. They are closer to these situations and actually do a more efficient job of actually providing resources where it's needed the most. But some people would like to basically erase those institutions and make everything dependent on the government. So they will make it difficult. And they, as I say, they want the dependency, they want the stress, they want these things to happen so that they can gain more power and finally become the only institution of any significance. This is why, you know, some people have, they love the term, the phrase, never allow an emergency or a crisis to go to waste. Hmm. How are they going to use the crisis? To increase government control of the people. So I don't know if that answers your question.
0: It does. It sure does. Yeah, I'd like to hear from people out in the audience what they think. Do they want to be reliant upon government for their provision, or do they want to rely upon our higher power, our creator, which you mentioned is yeah, in the Declaration 4 times.
1: Correct.
0: Yes. So and, for their
1: and
0: provision.
1: And reliance on providence is the end of that opening statement. But why don't we talk a little more about where these ideas come from? Because people might think, well, you're just making this up, or this is a conspiracy theory or something like this. No. As I mentioned, the roots of Americanism are in these biblical thinking, especially the Hebrew Republic. You know, we're proud of the fact that we've made it 250 years as a republic, and that is a big achievement. But actually, the pattern for the United States was based on the Hebrew Republic, which lasted for 400 years. That's the period of time when the people of God, the Jewish people, achieved their independence, you could say, with no king. For 4 centuries, 400 years, no king. The people governed themselves. And there's a tremendous book by that name, the Hebrew. It's called The Hebrew Republic. It's a Harvard professor. Eric Nelson is his name. And just based on his academic research, he realized that what the founders were doing was basing America not on Enlightenment principles. That is a lie and a false idea. They based it on the study of the Old Testament, the Deuteronomy in particular, Moses laid down guidelines for how they could be self-governing, and then the rabbinic writings of the time guided them, and that was all recovered for the birth of America. That's why our revolution is totally different than the French Revolution. If you want to look at Enlightenment principles, go to the French Revolution. If you want the principles of the Bible, go to America, the American Revolution, based on the Hebrew Republic. So that's one thing to mention. Now, what about the Marxism side? Of course, Karl Marx, he gave it the name. Das Kapital and his books formed the economic theory of communism, which, of course, failed miserably because the people in the free economies were doing so much better than the ones in the socialist economy that they had to come up with some other things. So Antonio Gramsci, and people like other writers were writing about cultural Marxism and what they call critical theory, where you go through the society and you look for everything bad, you magnify that and discredit the nation based on that, and then use that as a hammering tool to reshape things into a socialist system.
0: You see this
1: at work immediately with these people coming over for the World Cup soccer. They're coming from European countries, and they're almost shocked at how much freedom and how much beauty and functionality there is here in America. Of course, the wide open spaces and things like this, because they have been taught, they have been somewhat brainwashed to think that America is a totally a rotten place with all its racism and wanton violence and things like this. That they're here right now. This is happening right now. They're astounded by it. So the one gentleman, I can't remember his name, he's from Germany. He's determined to move his family to America now because it's totally different than what he expected. And another thing I'll bring up here is we mentioned how no crisis can go to waste, and they're constantly, Marxists constantly trying to find things wrong with America. And when they can't find anything dramatic enough, then they have to kind of make it up. So we have this spectacular example of the Southern Poverty Law Center right now. They've been caught red-handed giving huge amounts of money to things like the KKK, so that then they can present themselves as the liberators from the KKK. But actually, nobody wants that. No one wants the Ku Klux Klan. No one of any importance. But they funded it so that they could try to justify their own existence and their own contempt for America as it stands right now. Another document I'd like to bring out, people can look it up online. It's the 45 declared goals for the communist takeover of America.
0: Can I interrupt and ask you a question?
1: Yes.
0: About what you just covered?
1: Yes.
0: Ed, about the people coming over from world soccer and noticing how good things are here. And so there's this claim that there is systemic racism, you know, in Vermont. I have my own opinion about where I think the systemic racism lies. Do you think it is among the people out there, among the public, or, you know, I would say that it's actually within some of the government institutions itself under some of these Marxism tenets?
1: Right. Marxists are obsessed with race because they want to try to use it again as something to discredit our traditional nation. Now, I lived for 20 years in Asia, and I've traveled around the world many times. And I'm here to tell you there's not a square inch of territory on planet Earth that is not infected by racism. But the United States is at the forefront of battling racism. We are the first country that outlawed slavery. We didn't invent slavery, as one incredibly stupid senator has claimed recently. Remember, slavery goes back to Joseph, the son of Jacob. His brothers sold him into what? Into slavery.
0: Yes.
1: We have these spectacular examples of the Jewish people being enslaved by Egypt. It's slavery, and today there's 40 million slaves in Africa and Asia and the Middle East as we speak.
0: Right now.
1: Right now.
0: Wow.
1: And yet, we're supposed to hate America because of systemic racism? I don't think so. Of course, racism is a terrible thing. We should all be renouncing it. But it's everywhere.
0: Thank you, Ed. So before we move forward with the 45 goals of communism, I'd just like to remind callers that you're listening to Hot Off the Press. This is Renee McGinnis. I am your host for today. And if you'd like to join our discussion, please call 802-244-1777. So, yes, what's going on with the 45 declared goals of communism?
1: Right. I mentioned this is readily available online, 45 goals for the communist takeover of America. Now, this was recovered and actually published in 1963, so it was preserved in a congressional record. So as early as that time, they were making goals for America to, for example, capture one or both of the political parties in the United States. That was goal number 15. To get control of the schools, goal number 17, use them as a transmission belt for socialism and current communist propaganda, soften the curriculum, get control of teachers' associations, put the party line in textbooks. They've been working on it for 60-some years, and of course, before 1963, they were
0: I just want to pause and say I'm noticing how much of this is infiltrated through the public schools.
1: Correct. Yeah. That's not an accident. This was all planned by them. John Dewey was actually a communist. He had a lot to do with the formulation of public education in America. Back in the 1930s, he started the ACLU and the American Humanist Society, and our children were in the bullseye right back then and continue to be today. So,
0: yeah, and
1: again,
0: right,
1: this is where people need to wake up.
0: Yeah, in Vermont schools right now, we have the Agency of Education has this dual records policy where they're keeping, kids, if their gender identity secret from parents, they'll have two records. They'll have one for the school if the child is socially transitioning. They'll have one record for the school, and they're keeping that secret.
1: Right.
0: From the parents.
1: So that illustrates several things, like the destruction of the family, which is another one of their goals.
0: Yeah, makes sense. So what are some of the other goals that we can perhaps see manifesting themselves in Vermont through governance and education?
1: Right. Well, it's everywhere. Goal number 25, break down the cultural standards of morality by promoting pornography and obscenity in books, magazines, motion pictures, radio, and TV. You know, until 1968, I think it was, a movie couldn't be shown without passing a board of censors. So they got rid of that. In fact, I think it was 1963 was the last time, or was the first time, that you could show a movie on Sunday.
0: Oh.
1: In the United States.
0: Huh.
1: And that shows how much success. One thing I have to do, I have to congratulate the Marxists. They have been extremely successful in carrying out their agenda. And if we don't wake up soon, they will complete their agenda.
0: Yeah, I would agree with you there. So how can individuals... How can individuals fight back against?
1: Okay. So the many, many ways. First of all, be aware of this. Use that the spectrum that I was talking about to evaluate any kind of messaging and any kind of organization. Say, here's another one, number 31, goal number 31. Belittle all forms of American culture and discourage the teaching of American history on the ground that it was only a minor part of the big picture. Give more emphasis to Russian history since the communists took over. That was back in 63. That's what USSR was still in charge of this. Now it's communist China that's providing a lot of the money and the impetus. But you see this discrediting. So now 50-year anniversary of America. We need to get out there and promote the ideas we're talking about. This is an opportunity for us to teach our children about this Declaration of Independence. Another thing I'll say about that is we don't want to just promote the Constitution. The Constitution itself, Abraham Lincoln described it as like a cage or a frame that was protecting something. What was the something? The something was golden fruit inside, which is the Declaration of Independence. Mm-hmm. So those two documents go together. And again, when we promote the Constitution, it's meant to preserve the freedoms. I like what Thomas Jefferson said. He says the Constitution is meant to bind the government, to limit the government so that the individual freedom and the freedom of these other institutions like the family and the churches will be preserved.
0: That sounds good. So what I'm noticing about that 31 belittling all forms of American culture and discourage the teaching of American history. So culture has really taken a curve or a left turn, I've noticed, in the past 15 years especially, mm-hmm. I would say.
1: Yeah.
0: But also, it seems more subtle now. So we're not talking about Russian history now. But again, there is this push for diversity, equity, and inclusion. And I think it kind of tugs on the heartstrings that most people want to see people successful, you know, well-fed, housed, et cetera. But there's definitely appears to be two different means by which that is achieved. And again, it's, you know, under Article 1, Chapter 1 of the Vermont Constitution, we have unalienable rights that we just have inherent. They're immutable, given by our Creator.
1: Right.
0: That gives us our immutable right to pursue our own happiness and prosperity, and that is liberty. And then on the other hand, we have, again, this movement where government wants to be the little g, little god, little g, and be the provider. And a lot of that seems to be taking place through this popular diversity, equity, and inclusion, where there's this idea that everybody needs equal things, instead of the original intent of both the U.S. Constitution and our state constitution.
1: Right, equal outcome instead of equal opportunity, right?
0: Yes.
1: Yes, absolutely.
0: Yeah, equal opportunity to, not opportunity given by government, but for everyone to pursue, that they are free to pursue.
1: Correct.
0: Yeah.
1: Right, right. And actually, you see, that the amazing thing is that freedom of pursuit is the thing that leads to prosperity. When you take that away, everything collapses. It does exactly the opposite of what they want. Instead of everyone's needs being met, no one's needs are being met. And this was, even the Pilgrims discovered this early on, where they had all the land. Nobody had their individual plots or anything. Everybody was supposed to get out there and work as hard as they could, and then everybody would, they'd divide the spoils up evenly. They almost starved to death because of that. And then they learned to give everyone their own plot and let them plant the crops that they wanted to as best as they could, and it turned everything around. So right in the beginning of America, some of those lessons were learned.
0: It makes a lot of sense.
1: Instead of Russia now, you'll see a lot of hyping about how great China is, and it isn't. You don't want to trade places with them.
0: Yeah, I think I would agree with that. It's interesting. I haven't been up on the headlines of people coming here from Europe and seeing and being impressed with the freedoms that we still have here right now.
1: Right. We're still operating on an enormous amount of goodness of America that we need to celebrate and to strengthen.
0: So if people are overwhelmed about, there's so much going on and there's so many issues and people are working hard and they have very little time to devote, how would you recommend that people participate?
1: Okay, well, you're not going to do it with no time expenditure. And I have a rule of thumb. For every hour that you spend, say, watching baseball or football or some kind of recreational act, spend the same amount of time just learning about your country and what you can do to preserve your country. So I do have a list of things you can do. A, ask God for help. That means pray. See, God is a God of miracles. He's not just an idea or something like that. No, he's here. He's watching. He's acting. He's judging. He's blessing according to his goodwill. So we need to seek that. Then promote the principles and values of the Declaration and the Constitution, the things we've just been talking about. You have to equip yourself, make sure you understand them, and then teach them to your children and anyone else that will listen. Then get engaged politically. Find out who the people are in your jurisdiction representing you. Use this spectrum to decide who's more worthy of support, and then give them that support. Get engaged. Help them. Call them up and say, how can I help you? Some people have time. They can give time. Other people don't have time, but they have money, so they give money. So engage politically. And then sponsor one of my symposiums.
0: Well, there you go. So we're talking with Ed Wheeler. This is Hot Off the Press. This is your host, Renee McGinnis. And if you want to host an Americanism and Marxism symposium with Ed Wheeler, you can reach him at Ed Wheeler, and Wheeler is spelled W-H-E-E-L-E-R, the number 4, health at AOL.com. Again, that's Ed Wheeler, number 4, health at AOL.com. And so we're winding down toward the end of the show. I'd like to, if we have a few minutes, talk also about Proposition 3. Oh, we have a caller on the line, Ray from Berlin. Ray, what's on your mind today?
2: A thing that I found out a long time ago, in 1948 or 58, a book came out called Naked Communist. And it's still in print. And if you want to understand exactly what your speaker is all about, that's how I learned everything that man has said today is true, and it'll explain it in a simple book that came out, Naked Communist, and it's still out there, and you may have to hunt for it, but it's there. If you read that, you really understand what we're fighting as a nation, and what your speaker's guess, every word is true.
1: Right, that's Cleon Skousen is the writer.
0: Yeah, thank you, Ray, for that recommendation. I have a copy of that book myself. Mm-hmm. Yeah, it is.
1: Thank you.
0: Informative, so we thank you for your call, Ray. Oh, we're coming down to the end of the show. Again, thank you for listening to Hot Off the Press. This is your host for today, Renee McGinnis, and I thank you, Ed Wheeler, for joining me today.
1: Thank you.
0: And we hope God blesses the rest of your day.

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1: Outside the Waterbury studios, 72 degrees and cloudy. High today is up into the mid-70s with some showers coming in a bit later on. Red Sox are in Colorado for a three-game series that starts tonight, 7:40, the pregame. 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It is 12:06 on this Monday, June 22nd. I'm Lee Cattell, and this is the Midday News Service on WDEV, FM, and AM. In the news, state police arrested a Pittsford man for attempted arson on Sunday morning. Troopers got the report around 8:45 a.m. from the Champlain Farms convenience store in Pittsford that 42-year-old Jeremy Bernard had tried to set the gasoline pumps on fire, had vandalized a neighboring residence, and threatened to physically harm the neighbor, Morgan McGee of Pittsford. Police say that while trying to speak with Bernard, he became aggressive and made life-endangering threats and actions toward law enforcement. After a short standoff, Bernard was taken into custody without further incident. He was taken to the Marble Valley Correctional Facility, held without bail, and is due in court today. A bicyclist who swerved into oncoming traffic caused the crash that killed him in North Haverhill, New Hampshire last month. That's what police say in their final report. The crash happened on Route 10 on May 27th. That's a Tuesday. Haverhill police say the evidence shows 72-year-old Joseph Miller was riding his bike north when he swerved into oncoming traffic, causing the crash. Police say the driver slammed on the brakes. Their analysis found that the driver was going just under the posted speed limit and speed was not a factor. Miller was airlifted to the hospital where he later died. Investigators say the case is now closed. State troopers arrested a man living in Springfield after a traffic stop Sunday. Troopers conducted a motor vehicle stop on I-91 South in Springfield after seeing a motor vehicle violation. The operator, 35-year-old Gelo Armijos, was found to have an active warrant out of state for his arrest. Armijos was arrested and taken to the Southern State Correctional Facility in Springfield on $50,000 bail and is due in Windsor Criminal Court today. Heavy rainfall caused major flooding and widespread damage in several parts of Montreal over the weekend. Power was knocked out for more than 21,000 customers Saturday evening following severe thunderstorms. The flooding overwhelmed the sewer system in some parts of the city, turning streets into lakes. A number of major streets were closed. Officials across the West Island advised residents to limit their water use to avoid further sewer backups, and the city temporarily closed down many buildings, including a library and a cultural center. In Westford, new banners honoring local veterans have been put up around the town common. The initiative started from inspiration with similar projects in Swanton and New York. It became a collaborative effort led by area veterans. Town Administrator Tommy O'Connor says the banners recognize veterans from various conflicts, providing a historical lesson to local residents. Veterans with ties to Westford can be memorialized through these banners funded by individual sponsors. The town is prepared, if necessary, to expand the display by posting additional banners on power line poles throughout the area. We'll have more local news throughout the hour here on WDEV. A check on traffic is next. Radio Vermont time, 12:09.
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1: The noon hour commute looks pretty good in most places. There is a little bit of construction-related traffic congestion around exit 16, Route 7 in Colchester, and Route 2A between the Winooski River and Industrial Avenue. There are also, for southbound motorists, lane closures that will merit a little of extra attention south of Exit 11 in Richmond and Exit 10 in Waterbury. But 89 is moving well from border to border without any major problems. All other roads also appear to be traveling well at this time. You can call 244-1777 if you have relevant traffic information to pass along. Radio Vermont time is 12:11.
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3: My name is Jody Bray, and I'm a medical coder at Copley Hospital. What I enjoy most about working here is that Copley truly cares about the community we serve and its staff. We're a close-knit hospital, and that shows in how people support and look out for one another every day. Even with a long commute, Copley's worth it to me because of the culture and the people. This place really feels like a home away from home. That's why I choose to work at Copley Hospital.

0: taking a look at international news. British Prime Minister Keir Starmer has announced he will resign as the British Prime Minister and Labour Party leader. He says he will remain British Prime Minister until successor has chosen, and the timeline for his departure from the post is, according to his timeline, going to take several months. In the Middle East, an explosion tore through Qatar's key natural gas export terminal last night as workers tried to resume operations there after Iran bombed it during the war. The explosion caused a fire that killed at least 13 people and injured more than 60 others. The blast at the Ras Laffan industrial area could cause more chaos in global energy markets as Qatar remains one of the world's top natural gas producers. The nationalities of the 66 injured included people from Qatar and a variety of African and Asian nations. The scale of the damage remains unknown. Qatar owns nearly all of the plant. A small share is owned by ExxonMobil. And there is no word on what exactly caused the explosion. But the plant there had a capacity of almost 1.4 billion standard cubic feet of sales gas per day, which Qatar used primarily for local electricity generation and to power its water desalination plants in the desert reaches of the Arabian Peninsula. Going to be hot this week in France. A heat wave is having daytime highs above 100 degrees Fahrenheit. The National Weather Service in France said most of the country is entering unrelenting conditions that are not forecast to ease before Friday. Many schools are closed today. France introduced a heat watch warning system after a 2003 heat wave when the highest temperatures in more than a half century caused an estimated 15,000 deaths, many older people in apartments and retirement homes without air conditioning. It is official. Oliver Tree has died. The eccentric American musician, known for viral stunts, was 32 when he died in a helicopter crash in Rio de Janeiro just over a week ago. In Kenya, the health minister, Aden Duale, was found in contempt of court for failing to halt the construction of an Ebola quarantine facility intended for Americans. The High Court ordered Duale to appear tomorrow for sentencing. Earlier this month, the minister defended the project, arguing that the facility at the Laikipia Air Base would benefit both Kenyans and international partners. The court previously directed the government to suspend construction of the facility pending the hearing of a case filed by the Law Society of Kenya and the Katiba Institute, a constitutional watchdog. The petitioners argued that Kenya's healthcare system is already overstretched and may be unable to manage foreign Ebola patients safely. And Jeffrey Donaldson, the former leader of Northern Ireland's largest unionist party, was convicted today of rape and sex abuse charges involving two girls decades ago. The 63-year-old Donaldson was found guilty at Newry Crown Court of one count of rape, four counts of gross indecency, and 13 charges of indecent assault involving two girls for incidents that happened between 1985 and 2008. His arrest 2 years ago ended his career as one of the leading voices in Northern Ireland for maintaining their historic ties with the United Kingdom. He resigned as leader of the Democratic Unionist Party and gave up his seat in the British Parliament. We'll have more international news later this hour here on WDEV. 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
2: 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We'll talk with Mike and Tracy Stelice from the 15th annual Burlington Wine and Food Festival. 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
3: This is meteorologist Madeline Smith with an exclusive report for the stations of Radio Vermont. A low pressure system approaches New England today, bringing the chance for rain once again this afternoon and overnight. We'll start this Monday morning with some patchy fog, which will clear out by mid-morning under mostly cloudy skies, with light southerly winds around 5 miles per hour. Rain showers will begin to spread in from south to north starting mid-afternoon along a warm front, becoming steadier and falling potentially heavier at times by this evening. High temperatures today reaching the upper 70s in the upper valley and Champlain Valley to the lower 70s in the Northeast Kingdom. Rain will continue overnight tonight as the low tracks to our south, with the best chances for precipitation over southern and eastern Vermont. With recent rainfall, some minor flooding could occur for areas that see the most rain today and tonight, though widespread flooding concerns remain low. Showers start to taper off heading into tomorrow morning, with low temperatures tonight in the mid-50s in the Northeast Kingdom and Upper Valley to the upper 50s in the Champlain Valley. For Radio Vermont, this is meteorologist Madeline Smith reporting from the Mount Washington Observatory.

0: Continuing with the midday news service. According to government reviews by the records reviewed by the Associated Press and three current and former agents with the U.S. Drug Enforcement Administration, the DEA permitted hundreds of thousands of fentanyl pills to hit the streets of New Mexico between 2023 and 25. DEA agents repeatedly monitored shipments of fentanyl pills but did not seize them as federal prosecutors sought to bring bigger criminal cases against fentanyl traffickers that the White House last year designated a weapon of mass destruction. Agents and experts say the tactic amounted to a gamble with public safety that potentially imperiled communities in and around Albuquerque and may have violated U.S. Justice Department rules intended to safeguard the public. DEA Special Agent David Howell told AP, "We poisoned our community to make cases. Through our own willful blindness, we get to say we don't really know what happened to the drugs, but we 100% got people killed." Clive Davis is dead. He was a record company lawyer who became one of the music industry's most powerful figures, being involved in the careers of such superstars as Janis Joplin, Whitney Houston, Carlos Santana, and Alicia Keys. He was 94. Earlier this year, Davis was hospitalized following an upper respiratory issue. He died in his Manhattan apartment. Clive also had a big play in the career of Aretha Franklin, whose legend was made at Atlantic Records, and she flourished in her later years at Arista Records. Davis was also responsible for conceiving the 1999 album Supernatural, which paired guitar great Carlos Santana with some of the day's hottest talents. Former Federal Reserve Chair Alan Greenspan is dead at the age of 100 after dying from complications of Parkinson's disease. Greenspan, the Fed said, helped to cement trust in the Fed during a time of economic uncertainty. In his 18 and a half years at the Fed, Greenspan was there during a surge in stock prices and a 10-year economic boom that started in March of 1991. The superintendent of Los Angeles Public Schools resigned 4 months after he was put on paid leave during a federal investigation, according to the district's Board of Education. Alberto Carvalho denied any wrongdoing earlier this year and asked to be reinstated as head of the nation's second-largest school district. The FBI served search warrants in February at his home and at the L.A. Unified School District headquarters. And 2 days later, the district's Board of Education voted unanimously to place him on leave pending the outcome of the investigation. In a statement released this morning, the board acknowledged it got a letter of resignation from Carvalho that was effective as of Sunday. Authorities have not provided details of the nature of the investigation involving the district, which serves more than 500,000 students, nor have they accused Carvalho of any crimes. The state of New York is forming an exploratory committee to consider whether Lake Placid in New York City should bid to co-host a future Winter Olympics. The announcement from the office of Governor Kathy Hochul suggested a dual hosting format, the likes of which Milan and Cortina managed at this year's Olympics in Italy. It does not mention a year. Although the 2034 Games are going to Salt Lake City, and Switzerland is the preferred bidder for 2038, so the first likely available spot for New York to host would be 2042. Lake Placid has hosted the Winter Games in 1932 and in 1980. We'll have more national news later this hour here on WDEV FM and AM. With Travels with Charlie coming up in the 1 o'clock hour. Sports is next, 1223.
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0: Midday News Service Sports. Well, big story this morning that the Dallas Mavericks have hired Dusty May to be their next head coach. May, this past season, was the head coach of the national champion Michigan Wolverines, and so he will make the jump from college to the NBA. The deal has not been completed, but some people have been speaking, saying that it's going to happen. May and the Wolverines won their first NCAA championship since 1989 with a win over Connecticut in April to wrap up a season where Michigan went 34-3. May led Florida Atlantic to its only Final Four appearance 3 years earlier. That prompted him to be hired by Michigan. The 49-year-old May replaces Jason Kidd, who was let go 2 weeks after Masai Ujiri was hired as president of basketball operations and the alternate governor of the Mavericks. Red Sox were in action yesterday afternoon, taking on the Seattle Mariners out on the West Coast. Sox were looking for a sweep, but the Mariners were able to push their way past Boston in yesterday's game.
1: Pitch is a chopper, softly hit on the middle of the infield, going to get the run in. Marcelo's only choice is to glove and throw to first. Rodriguez scores, and it's 3-1 Seattle. And Julio is upset coming to the dugout because I think Canzone hurt himself running through the bag. Now that is the way you do it. You get a runner on, and you manufacture a run.
0: Well, Seattle did, and they got a 3-1 victory over the Red Sox yesterday. So the Sox take 2 out of 3 in Seattle, and they're in Colorado tonight to start a 3-game series against the Rockies in a battle between the two teams with the worst records in the major leagues. The Red Sox riding in the basement in the American League, and Colorado's got the worst record in the NL. Jake Bennett starts for Boston tonight. He's 1-3 on the year. And going for Colorado will be Ryan Feltner. He is 2-2. And we're on the air at 7:40. First pitch, 8:40, right here on your Red Sox station. Around the big leagues on Sunday, the New York Yankees were shut down by a Cincinnati Reds pitcher who has been outstanding. Carson Burns is now 9-1 on the season after the Reds win in New York 4-1. The Mets lost in Philadelphia 6-2. Kyle Schwarber has been roasting hot. He homered again yesterday to help the Phillies win. Zach Wheeler now 7-1 for the Phillies this season. Rays beat the Nationals 4-3, your final there, as the Rays continue to do quite well in the American League East. They are 3 games behind the Yankees. Orioles beat the Dodgers 12-1. Pete Alonso went deep for his 18th home run of the season for Baltimore. Everything in Major League Baseball is under the lights tonight. The Yankees are in Detroit against the Tigers. Mets host the Cubs. Red Sox at Rockies, and the Rays are at home against Kansas City as part of tonight's big league schedule. World Cup action on the day will get started at the top of the hour. On the scoreboard, Argentina and Austria will kick off in Dallas in about 30 minutes. Both teams opened up the World Cup with a victory, and they'll play against each other in Group J. Also in Group J today, the two teams that opened up with defeat are Jordan and Algeria. They'll kick off in San Francisco this evening at 11 o'clock. And in Group I, the games go back-to-back with France and Iraq playing at 5 o'clock in Philadelphia, and then followed up by an 8 o'clock start at MetLife Stadium in New Jersey. Norway squares off against Senegal. Next up for the United States squad, they will play on Thursday. It's a 10 o'clock start in Los Angeles against Turkey. USA has won both their matches this so far in Group D, and Turkey has lost both of theirs. In fact, the American squad has clinched the top spot in Group D as they head toward the elimination round. In the U.S. Open, Wyndham Clark won at Shinnecock Hills Golf Club. He started the day with a 6-shot lead and got down to a 1-shot lead, but wound up with a 1-shot victory. He did come up with a big birdie on 16 to avoid disaster with a birdie, a bogey on 17. And so he got the win. Although the fans were rooting that he would choke. They were hoping that Sam Burns, who had a brilliant run with a four-under round on Sunday, he got up close to within the lead, and Scottie Scheffler was in contention as well. And so some of the hecklers were bugging Clark along the way, and he managed to defy the New York crowd and come away with the win anyway. In NASCAR, they ran for the very first time at the street course in San Diego at the Coronado Military Facility there, and it wound up being a first-time win for Corey Heim. Got his first Cup victory at the inaugural San Diego race at Naval Base Coronado. The 23-year-old part-time driver from Marietta, Georgia, got the win at the 16-turn, 3.5-mile street course. He's the 2024 Truck Series champion, and he will move full-time into Cup next year with 23-11 Racing. He led the final three laps after taking over first from teammate Tyler Reddick. Bubba Wallace finished in second. Reddick had a flat tire and fell to 25th. And Kyle Larson finished third. Zane Smith and A.J. Allmendinger rounded out the top five. And Denny Hamlin, who had won the past three races, finished 14th. So his three-race running streak came to an end. And Shane Van Gisbergen, who is a road course, street course specialist, he finished 38th after getting caught up in a crash on a restart on lap 32. And at Barry's Thunder Road on Sunday, a nice run for Caden Fisher. The youngster from Shelburne and the number 18 got the win in the 125-lap Mickelson's RV Memorial Day Classic, rescheduled for Father's Day, by 36/1000ths of a second. It was quite the finish yesterday. And he nosed out Brandon Gray for the victory. Chris Pelkey of Southbury finished third. Bobby Therian and Justin Prescott rounded out the top five. Derek Calkins of Hinesburg won the Myers Container Triple Crown race number one, the 75-lapper for the Lenny's Flying Tigers. It was Jamie Davis of Johnson winning the 30-lapper in the RK Mile Street Stocks. Taylor Sayers of Barrie won the Burnett Scrap Metal Road Warrior feature. And the Dad's 4x Tool and Supply Kids Division 15-lap feature was won by Waterbury, Vermont's Caden Wimble. That's sports. Mountaineers have a home game tomorrow night starting at 6:30. Time for news.
2: SRN News, I'm Rich Thomason in Washington. He chaired the Federal Reserve, setting monetary policy under four presidents. Former Fed Chairman Alan Greenspan has died at the age of 100. Vice President Vance says the initial round of peace talks with Iran has created a good foundation for a successful final deal to end the war. The winds of change are once again rearranging the national political scene in the UK. Labour Party Prime Minister Keir Starmer is resigning as party leader, says he'll stay on as Prime Minister until a successor has been chosen. Raging wildfires forced all 1,000 residents of Eureka, Utah, to flee their homes. Wall Street went back to work today following the long holiday weekend, and right now the Dow is trading about 122 points higher, the NASDAQ down 292 points. This is SRN News.
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0: Midday business news. NASDAQ is off 1.2%. S&P 500 down 0.4%, and the Dow is up 0.3%. SpaceX's stock is down again, three straight down days after a massive run-up following its initial public offering last week. So SpaceX shares are helping to lead the drop in the S&P 500. Despite the drop, shares are still up around 27% from their IPO price, right now trading at about $165.66 a share. On the commodities market, crude oil is down nearly 3%, minus $2 and a quarter at $73.60 a barrel. Gold is off $46 at just under $4,200 an ounce, and silver is down 80 cents at $65.53 an ounce. European markets finished the day mixed. The FTSE in London up 0.7, the CAC 40 in Paris down 0.25%, and the DAX in Germany was up 0.6% in the day's trading. The drug maker AbbVie has struck a $11 billion deal with Apogee Therapeutics. The U.S. drug maker AbbVie, trying to build its next-generation immunology pipeline, is going to acquire Apogee's lead drug candidate called zumilokibart, which is an experimental treatment targeting inflammatory diseases that include moderate to severe atopic dermatitis and asthma. Meta Platforms is investing $900 million into the Indian fintech startup called Cred, with plans to appoint its founder, Kunal Shah, as the new leader of WhatsApp. The investment gives Meta a nearly 20% stake in Cred, which operates an app that rewards customers for paying their credit card bills on time. The company is now valued at $4.5 billion post-money. We'll have more business news coming up in the 4 o'clock hour with Bob Welch anchoring the afternoon news service here on WDEV. But more local news on the way, 12:37.
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0: 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Vermont Governor Phil Scott recently vetoed House Bill 710, which aimed to simplify regulations for expanding renewable energy projects. The bill passed both chambers of the Democrat-run state legislature and was intended to facilitate the addition of solar panels and other energy sources at existing sites. In his veto, Governor Scott said the bill went too far, particularly over the potential for increased wind turbine installations and a lack of community input. Lawmakers who supported the bill, including Representatives Kathleen James and Scott Campbell, tell WCAX News they conducted extensive public outreach over 2 years and disputed claims related to wind power regulations, saying the bill would not alter existing public participation processes. The veto has drawn mixed reactions from advocacy groups. Renewable energy advocates have expressed confusion over the veto. Many local citizens are supporting it, citing concerns about local environmental impact. James and Campbell are not running for re-election, but both say they hope the bill gets reintroduced in next year's legislative session. A Manchester, New Hampshire man faces new charges related to an alleged sexual assault of a 13-year-old girl at a park in Montpelier. 23-year-old Jared Hutchins was initially arrested in April, charged federally with enticement of a minor. He's now facing state charges, including aggravated sexual assault, luring a child, reckless endangerment, attempted kidnapping, and interference with access to emergency services. He remains in custody without bail, and Montpelier police have not provided an update on the condition of the victim. A 24-year-old man from Barrytown, Sully DeSaint, has been released from prison after serving just over 2 years of a 4 to 10 year sentence for sexual assault and other charges. DeSaint pleaded guilty in February of last year to sexual assault against a victim under 16, domestic assault, and other offenses. His plea agreement included provisions for him to complete treatment while in prison, but officials from the State Department of Corrections say his sentence did not allow enough time for him to finish the required treatment program. He was released June 1st and will live in supervised housing while on probation for 10 years. The state has expressed concerns regarding his risk to reoffend, noting he has not completed treatment. If he violates probation terms, he may be held without bail. And a new housing development in Salisbury Square has officially opened, featuring apartment buildings equipped with an AC-DC microgrid system that's designed to improve energy efficiency and reliability for residents in the area. Local officials celebrated the completion of the project, highlighting its role in advancing sustainable living practices. The microgrid technology aims to reduce reliance on traditional power grids while contributing to lower energy costs for residents, presumably. The development marks a significant step toward integrating renewable energy solutions in urban housing, the Times Argus writes. 12:42 as we go from local news to world headlines.

0: Vice President J.D. Vance says his lengthy talks with senior Iranian officials in Switzerland created a good foundation for a successful final deal as they seek a permanent end to the war that the U.S. and Israel began in February. Vance and U.S. officials claimed progress on the establishment of mechanisms to ensure the Strait of Hormuz stays open and to address fighting between Israel and Iran-backed Hezbollah militants in southern Lebanon, where a ceasefire appeared to be holding. Iran noted major progress to end the fighting in Lebanon and called that the first real test of the negotiations. Conservative political outsider Abelardo de la Espriella held a narrow lead with almost all the votes counted in Colombia's presidential runoff as the ruling party's progressive candidate vowed to challenge the results. De la Espriella is a business owner and lawyer who earned the endorsement of President Donald Trump despite never having run for office. He led with 49.7% of the votes over progressive lawmaker Ivan Cepeda, who had 48.7% of the vote. Cepeda was an ally of outgoing President Gustavo Petro. Election officials have not formally announced a winner. Two students armed with handguns opened fire at a high school in the central Philippines Monday. Three fellow students were killed, seven others wounded. The suspects are 14 and 15. They were arrested. All were students at the San Jose National High School in Tacloban City. An investigation is underway to determine the cause of the shooting in the government-run school, which has more than 1,500 students. The students responsible for the shooting, they say, have no criminal records. It is 12:45 here on the Afternoon News Service on WDEV. 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
1: This is meteorologist Madeline Smith with an exclusive report for the stations of Radio Vermont. A low pressure system approaches New England today, bringing the chance for rain once again this afternoon and overnight. We'll start this Monday morning with some patchy fog, which will clear out by mid-morning under mostly cloudy skies, with light southerly winds around 5 miles per hour. Rain showers will begin to spread in from south to north starting mid-afternoon along a warm front, becoming steadier and falling potentially heavier at times by this evening. High temperatures today reaching the upper 70s in the upper valley and Champlain Valley to the lower 70s in the Northeast Kingdom. Rain will continue overnight tonight as the low tracks to our south, with the best chances for precipitation over southern and eastern Vermont. With recent rainfall, some minor flooding could occur for areas that see the most rain today and tonight, though widespread flooding concerns remain low. Showers start to taper off heading into tomorrow morning, with low temperatures tonight in the mid-50s in the Northeast Kingdom and Upper Valley to the upper 50s in the Champlain Valley. For Radio Vermont, this is meteorologist Madeline Smith reporting from the Mount Washington Observatory.
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2: Almost home. A Major General Greg Knight, former Vermont Adjutant General for the stations of Radio Vermont. You're about to hear the 10th in our series about the Vermont Army National Guard 1st Battalion 172nd Armored deployment to Iraq from June 2005 to June 2006, known as Task Force Sabre. April in Ramadi was the beginning of spring and a continuation of the Anbar Awakening, the time when American and allied Sunni tribal forces began our counter to the Al-Qaeda dominance of Al-Anbar province. The awakening, though promising, was still subject to the insurgent assassinations of local leaders, extortion, terrorism, and shifting loyalties that we had endured over the past 10 months. On many days, it seemed like it was one step forward, two steps back. Despite the promise and real gains made by the Anbar Awakening, the city of Ramadi remained a bastion of the insurgency, rife with extremist ideology and foreign fighters coming in from the poorest borders of Iraq. Al-Qaeda remained a powerful influence. The conflict in Ramadi was as much information operations as it was kinetic combat operations. Constant attacks on convoys, disrupting governance and terrorizing the population, undermined our efforts to stabilize the area and truly establish effective civil governance in Al-Anbar province. Information operations, the short version, is using all information-related capabilities to gain an advantage over an adversary. In this, Al-Qaeda and other affiliated insurgent groups had the edge. We were just learning the importance of influence operations, and our efforts were rudimentary and clumsy compared to those of the insurgents. They understood the culture, spoke the language, and used every attack to highlight the perception we were ineffective at countering them. It was disheartening, to say the least. But we were learning. While our operations focused on the outskirts of the city of Ramadi, not subject to the incredible saturation of roadside bombs and other booby traps, our units were not immune to them. We had become much better at countering them, but also understood that in the city center of Ramadi, there were areas that were categorized as no-go zones. U.S. and Iraqi forces just didn't go there. I suppose that made us more fortunate, as we were still able to conduct patrols, interdict IED emplacement teams, and detain suspected insurgents. We were expanding dismounted patrols in areas we previously had been unable to penetrate, like Juzira and Zangora, establishing a foothold to counter insurgent actions. That was the only way to maintain operational control of an area, and we didn't have enough personnel to do it on a large scale. We were still pre-surge, with not enough resources to grow this effort. We were also in the last third of our deployment, and any thoughts of home and safety had to be pushed aside to focus on the task at hand. Mission first. The soldiers of Task Force Sabre had to maintain their diligence. Failure to remain watchful meant almost certain injury or death. We had learned that at great cost. Complacency kills. We needed to finish the job by setting the conditions for the follow-on units destined to replace us. They would come with more resources and combat power, part of the surge to defeat a resilient and determined enemy firmly ensconced in the city of Ramadi. While we were almost home, the last 2 months in Ramadi would feel like an eternity. Next month's episode is called Conflagration. This is Major General Greg Knight for the stations of Radio Vermont.
0: All right, 12:50, and taking a look at traffic, so far the ride in has been pretty good. The 89 looks good from top to bottom. There is a bit of construction-related traffic along Route 2A in Essex, and a little slow with some construction along Route 104A from Fairfax to Georgia. But 89 appears to be good from top to bottom, and all the other roads appear to be okay right now. And Charlie Papillo has made it in on time, ready for Travels with Charlie. Anything unusual in the drive-in today, Charlie?
3: No, we got, one lane there for a portion where they're doing the repaving. Or they'll be doing repaving, I guess. They're kind of scraping it down. But, that's actually a lot better than riding the rails. I don't know if you've experienced that, but they've got those, where the road has worn away. And if your vehicle fits exactly in those little rails, you can actually just kind of let go, and it'll take you,
0: Oh, that's right. So that's south of exit 11 in Richmond. Are they converging people onto the shoulder for that stretch still?
3: Off the shoulder into the passing lane.
0: Right, okay.
3: So they're working on the shoulder now.
0: And there's another merger south of Waterbury on I-89 as well that will require a little bit of extra attention, but there's nothing unusual going on there today. At 1 o'clock, Travels with Charlie set us up.
3: Well, you've got road construction. That certainly goes along with summer. And what else goes along with summer but festivals? And we've got a premier festival coming up this weekend. It's the 15th annual Burlington Wine and Food Festival. And who doesn't like wine? And who doesn't like food?
0: I know the host of the next hour does.
3: Oh, yeah, absolutely. So we're going to be talking wine. We're going to be talking food and talking about the festival. And we've also got Jeff Weld with the Casella Waste Sustainability Spotlight joining us, talking about those lithium batteries, which, you don't just toss them away. In fact, you can't bring them on an airplane. You got to put them in, keep them in your baggage. They don't want them in the hold. There's all kinds of stuff about that. And, 4th of July coming up, we'll talk a little bit about, what to do with those fireworks that don't go off. You don't put those in the recycle bin either, and don't hang on to them and light them. A lot of people, they call them, lefty now.
0: Oh, I know. That seems like something that people should innately know not to do, but I guess there's no harm in reminding folks the same.
3: We'll see lots of reels on the 5th.
0: All right. Travels with Charlie coming up at 1 o'clock here on WDEV FM and AM. We'll do some national news and then some local stuff to take us to the top of the hour.
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0: 12:54 in national news. On Saturday, a semi-truck lost control and jackknifed on the 210 freeway in Irwindale, California. One woman was killed. 32 others were injured. And the identity of the driver has not been released of the semi-truck. But it was, we'll have more on that one. It is the second massive accident involving a semi-truck in Southern California in the last several months. Also out on the roads in Texas, a Tesla, which the driver says was in self-driving mode, crashed into a home at high speed Friday, killing a woman inside the home. Doorbell footage from the incident shows a blue Tesla Model 3 flying through the front yard before plowing into the home. 76-year-old Martha Avila Mantilla, a grandmother, was killed in the crash. Authorities say the car was speeding and blew through an intersection, missing its turn and crashing into the home. Law enforcement says the driver, 44-year-old Michael Butler, showed no signs of intoxication and is cooperating with the investigation. He is not facing charges at this time. Tesla currently faces a federal investigation into about 3 million Teslas and a potential recall of its self-driving vehicles. 4 minutes away from the top of the hour, and local news will get us there here on the Midday News Service. One person is dead and five others sent to the hospital after a head-on collision Friday night in Coos County, New Hampshire. State troopers responded to a head-on crash. They say a Chevrolet Silverado was heading south on the U.S. Route 3 and a Chevy Camaro was driving north when the Camaro crossed the center line and struck the truck head-on. Five people were in the truck, two adults and three children. They were all taken to the hospital in Colebrook and later transferred to Dartmouth-Hitchcock Medical Center. Two had non-life-threatening injuries and three had life-threatening injuries. The driver of the Camaro, the sole occupant, 25-year-old Courtney Diamond of Pelham, New Hampshire, was pronounced dead at the scene. A man living in Connecticut was arrested early Saturday morning in Westminster after police say he was driving the wrong way on I-91 while intoxicated. Around 12:30 in the morning, reports came in to state police about a wrong-way driver heading north in the southbound lanes. Troopers found and stopped the car after it had gone back into the northbound lanes and arrested 58-year-old Merrick Patoka of Rocky Hill, Connecticut. No injuries were reported. He's due in court in July. feeling rushed by an August revote proposed by the Dorothy Alling Memorial Library Board of Trustees. The Williston Select Board has unanimously backed a plan to push a library expansion bond question to the general election ballot in November. It'll be the third time this year that Williston voters will consider an expansion of the library. In March, on town meeting day, voters narrowly approved a $13.9 million bond for the project. Then a group of residents petitioned for a reconsideration vote, objecting to the increased cost to taxpayers. That vote held in May went against the expansion, with a narrow majority reversing the progress on the project. Now the library trustees want to return to the ballot with a scaled-back proposal. Vermont's initial weekly unemployment claims increased slightly again last week, with 324 new claims, according to the Department of Labor, up 38 from the previous week. The end of the winter tourism season typically brings an increase in layoffs. Summer hiring typically reverses that trend. The statewide unemployment rate unchanged, 2.6%. The highest rate of unemployment is in Orleans County at 5.3% and the lowest in Chittenden County at 2.2%. And Ocean State Job Lot, a leading closeout retailer with 175 locations across the Northeast and Mid-Atlantic, will host a hiring event at its St. Johnsbury store at the Green Mountain Mall this Wednesday from 11 a.m. to 7 p.m. and this Friday from 10 a.m. to 6 p.m. The hiring event is part of a broader recruitment effort at six high-priority stores with about 40 openings available across those six locations. And a reminder that coming up this Friday is the Waterbury Strawberry Festival, the 50th edition, a delicious dinner and strawberry shortcake dessert with takeout available. And this year, they'll donate a portion of the profits to the Children's Room. Come and support two local organizations and have a great time. It's at the Waterbury Congregational Church coming up on June 23rd. That's tomorrow from 5 to 7 p.m. Lee Cattell, thanks for joining me on the Midday News Service. Travels with Charlie up next. It's 1 o'clock.
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7: News this hour at Town Hall. I'm Bob Agnew in Washington. British Prime Minister Keir Starmer has announced his resignation, forced out by his party after losing voter support. Steve Yates at the Heritage Foundation says he thinks Starmer resigned because of all the violent protests over his handling of the Henry Nowak case. Nowak, a white student who was stabbed to death.

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0: Good afternoon. Welcome to another edition of Travels with Charlie. A quick reminder, if you don't hear this show in its entirety or if you want to listen to previous programs here on WDEV, go to the website, wdevradio.com, and you can hear the podcast of Travels with Charlie. 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Usually lots of stuff about food on there. In fact, yesterday being Father's Day, and lobsters were on sale. I did a baked stuffed lobster, but we'll get into talking about food just a little bit more with my guest here, who are very interested in that, I'm sure. 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Today's show, we've got Jeff Weld with the Casella Waste Sustainability Spotlight. That'll be at the bottom of the hour, but my first guests today are the producers of one of Burlington's premier summer events, and it is summertime. I know it doesn't feel like it outside in the 70s. The Burlington Wine and Food Festival. Won't you please welcome my friends, Mike and Tracy Stolis, and let's give them a round of applause. Yeah. So nice to see you both again.
1: Great to be here, Charlie.
0: And we go way back on the other show. The statute of limitations is up, so I think we can, you know, maybe confess to some of the things that we actually did.
1: People are going on air.
0: Yeah, why not? Who cares, you know? In fact, Mike comes in today, he says, should I go get the wine? I said, you know, we used to push the envelope, but we don't do that anymore. which we used to go, now, we're not actually drinking it, but if we were, Mike, what would you say we are tasting here?
1: Well, the aromatics.
0: So, this is, you know, unbelievable when you think about it. The 15th, when you hear that number, 15th annual Burlington Wine and Food Festival. Now, you're either kicking yourself going, what are we, crazy? Or you're going, this is, you know, it's amazing, and it's certainly something that you've built. I mean, did you ever think that it would go this far, Mike or Trace?
2: Yeah. Well, Tracy? When you're asking if we're kicking ourselves, this is probably not the week to ask us that.
0: Yeah, yeah, it is this weekend, by the way. It's this Saturday, and it's at Hula on Lakeside. But
1: tickets still available.
0: Oh, yes, absolutely. Two sessions, as a matter of fact. First session sold out yet?
2: No, we still have tickets for both sessions right now, yes. So, and, you know, it's funny that you ask us that question because I don't think we really had any clue what we were getting ourselves into 15 years ago. You certainly know Rick Norcross.
0: Yeah, you know, in fact, I thought of Rick when we, you know, started talking here today because Rick, for years, I don't think he hit the 25-year mark with the Choo Choo Fest,
2: yes.
0: Right?
2: Probably close if you
0: I think
2: didn't,
0: it was 24 years, but, you know, on the waterfront, which, you know, he talked about, you know, you never know what the weather's going to be like. And you guys, that's where you started out, was on the waterfront.
1: 10 years to go, we catch them.
2: We did.
0: You're going to try? Huh? Why not?
2: It was so interesting because Mike always used to say, you know, we should do like an Italian festival because he loves Italian wine and Italian food. And then
1: you
2: the
1: can
2: more,
1: relate.
0: Yeah. Yeah, I guess.
2: But then the more we would talk about it, we were realizing, geez, all the food events are kind of going away. Like then the Choo Choo wasn't there anymore.
0: Right.
2: And the Flynn used to do that wine festival at Shelburne Farms.
0: Yes.
2: And then that was not going on. So all of a sudden we were sort of thinking, well, there really might be an opening here. It doesn't have to be Italian. And we just happened to be talking to Rick at some event one day, and we were saying, yeah, we've got this idea. We don't really know what to do. And he was the guy who
0: Really?
2: Had the logistical background. You know, like, I had worked a lot in promotions and sponsorships and events, and Mike had all the wine and restaurant connections, but we didn't know who to talk to at the city or where to get a porta potty. And
1: Mike
2: was like, well, I can help you with all of that. So, yeah, he was definitely instrumental the first year or two getting it off the ground.
1: And, well, and us getting that weekend, too.
2: And it was the weekend of the choo-choo.
1: Yeah, yeah.
0: So, oh, yeah, yes.
2: And he warned us. He said, we get bad weather every weekend. And I think we ended up batting about 50-50 at the waterfront with the weather. So
0: was that the major decision in going from the waterfront to you're now at Hula Lakeside, which, you know, it's an indoor event, or it can be outdoors. There's beautiful, space outside with gorgeous views like they were on, you know, right on the waterfront. But was that part of the decision or the major decision?
1: I think there were a couple of reasons. I mean, when we came back, it was after being away for COVID for 2 years.
0: Yeah.
1: And we just didn't know what the audience was going to be for large events. So we decided, well, you know, let's do a smaller version of what we were doing, and looked at, well, I don't know, three or four different places, and Hula just worked, because we could still offer that outdoor vibe. We tent the patio, and then there's that little rolling knoll there where we put Adirondack chairs. Yep. It's climate controlled inside. I can tell you, there's not one vendor that said, we miss being out in the 90 degree heat and wind, or when the rainstorms came in. They're like, yeah, this works.
0: Boy, I'll tell you, I mean, I can attest to that, having, the Pizza Papillo business, and working outside in storms. And that's funny you bring up Hula, because that was the one location that we did an event. It was a private event for someone, and that was the only event that we ever had to cancel. This was the weekend of the hurricanes.
2: Oh,
0: and
2: my goodness.
0: Of course, you know, it's inside, but I'm outside doing pizzas, hanging on to the tent so it doesn't blow away.
2: Oh,
0: I mean, I have never experienced winds like that in my life.
1: Well,
0: unbelievable.
1: It's funny. The only time that we had to shut down a booth was the oven company?
2: Blodgett?
1: No. We had it was one of those small pizza ovens.
0: Oh, Uni.
2: Oh, Uni. Uni. Yes,
1: we had them set
2: either.
1: Up outside.
2: Yeah. At Hula.
1: Same thing. Gale force winds come rolling in. There's pieces of pizza flying across the parking lot. And that was, even indoors. You a few things outside.
0: Right,
1: It can get hairy out there.
0: Mike and Tracy Stolese, my guest this afternoon, burlingtonwineandfood.com. That's the website you can go to. And the big festival is this weekend. It's at Hula, two sessions, burlingtonwineandfood.com, for more information, and you can still get tickets. So whose idea was it? Mike was you're the wine guy. You had the Burlington Wine Merchants. Mm-hmm. And Tracy, as you mentioned, into promotions and doing sales, and then you had your own store for quite some time, but whose bright idea was this?
1: Sadly,
2: Mike can take
1: I have
2: credit.
1: To take either the credit or the blame, for the initial idea. But we're a good team with her background in marketing and everything, and the connections I have from my industry.
0: Yes, your background in consumption of wines.
1: Oh, I'm a veteran. Yeah.
0: when did you actually, Mike, involved in, Burlington Wine Merchants setting this up? And anyone that's in the restaurant business knows Mike, of
1: Vermont
0: course.
1: Wine Merchants. Believe it or not, this is our 30th year.
0: Wow.
1: So we've been swinging out there quite a while.
0: Same location always?
1: We've just taken over a lot more of the space, but when we started, we had it in our heads we're just going to be this little boutique wine distributor. And as chance has it, people come to you with stuff that maybe wasn't your initial thought to carry. I mean, you get into keg wine, box wine,
0: really?
1: Plastic bottles.
0: Keg wine?
1: Oh, yeah, that's very popular. We now do beer. We do non-alcoholic products.
0: Sure,
1: It's the last 10 or 15 years has been a real change, but I can guarantee you people are still out there drinking.
0: Yeah, oh, yeah.
1: For anybody that says they're not.
0: They're lying.
1: They're lying.
0: Yeah,
1: well, they're probably drunk.
0: Yeah. There's two questions you ask people, and they always lie about, you know what the other one is.
1: Yeah.
0: We're not going there today. Yeah. No.
1: Should have brought the wine.
0: So, events like this, people think, Well, you know, last month you started working on it. I'll bet that after this weekend, you might take a little time off, but it's time to start planning for next year, right?
2: Yeah, really. We try to take the summer to. In fact, it's funny. We've had a few people this year say, "Well, you know, have you ever thought about doing it later in the summer?" And we're like, "Hell no!" Because once this is out of the way, we actually
1: you
2: can
1: want to enjoy
2: our
1: this summer.
2: Yeah.
1: This is when our summer starts. Yeah. 4th of July, basically.
2: Yeah, and then we probably start working on it again, like September, October, I would say. But it's the better part of a year, and now we've grown it into some other areas too. You mentioned earlier, like our dinner club and our newsletter that comes out every week. So there's definitely other things keeping us busy year round.
0: Well, we've got lots to talk about today. Bottom of the hour, Jeff Weld is going to be joining us with the Casella Waste Sustainability Spotlight. But Mike and Tracy, you're staying with me for the full hour. And if you have questions or comments, any questions about wine or food that you want to ask the guests today, 802-244-1777, 802-244-1777. 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
0: Yeah, that red, red wine goes to my head. Welcome back. Travels with Charlie. We're talking wine. We're talking food this afternoon on Travels with Charlie with Mike and Tracy Stolies with the Burlington Wine and Food Festival, burlingtonwineandfood.com. This weekend at Hula, there's two sessions. You know, Mike, we can certainly, not that we want to date ourselves here, but, you know, you mentioned, you know, wines coming in kegs and in plastic containers. Now, you remember when it used to be, if you brought a bottle of wine to somebody's house with a screw cap, they'd look at you like...
1: it was, they were not impressed.
0: Not impressed, but today...
1: And you never got invited back for some reason.
0: No kidding. But that's not, you know, today you can get good wines and they don't have a cork in them.
1: You really can. There's just been so much, I mean, when those screw caps came out, they were basically screw caps.
0: Yeah.
1: So there was no lining or anything.
0: Yeah.
1: The wine, it didn't work.
0: Our first remembrance of a screw cap was probably, we'll really date ourselves, either Thunderbird, if you go way back, or Boone's Farm. You know, who didn't have Boone's Farm?
2: Strawberry.
1: We still have a bottle in our wine rack. Just hoping it doesn't blow up.
0: or how about Matus?
1: Ah, Matus.
0: Matus
1: and
0: was
1: Lancers.
0: Or Lancers. You know, those were those bottles. Those were the ones that you always, after you finished it, you put a candle in.
1: Yeah.
0: And you'd let, you know, the wax just kind of melt all over.
1: I remember the Chianti bottles.
0: Or the Chianti bottles, yeah.
1: Tracy's looking at us like, who are these old guys?
0: You know, that's... those were the 70s. The 70s.
1: The screw cap thing has come a long way. They've got a insulated cap on the inside now.
0: Yeah.
1: And anything that doesn't really need time to age,
0: yeah,
1: the screw caps are perfect. They're pretty much flawless. right. as far as keeping the wine fresh,
0: yeah.
1: you know.
0: Yeah.
1: It just won't change from what comes in the bottle.
0: Yeah.
1: So
0: in 15 years, certainly, you know, a lot of things have changed, a lot of different trends. Let's talk a little bit about that. Of course, you know, here in Vermont, you know, beer, craft beer, we are known for, we have more breweries per capita in Vermont, and some of the best globally.
1: In the world, right.
0: Right.
1: Yes.
0: Who would have ever thought that? And even alcohol, you know, we have distillers, which 20, 30 years ago, you know, bourbon wasn't produced here. Now we have bourbons, we have rums.
1: There's not much that they're not doing here at this point, right?
0: Even tequila, which I don't think you can call it tequila, sort of like the champagne thing. I don't know if you can. Can you call it?
1: I don't believe so.
0: Right? Yeah.
1: Agave. Yeah.
0: And of course, many winemakers, right?
1: In
0: Vermont.
1: Yeah. No, and the quality again of the wine as time has gone by, and people they got smarter when they first started growing grapes here. They were growing grapes that don't grow well here,
0: yeah.
1: and putting out an inferior product.
0: Yeah.
1: So when they smartened up, they thought, well, let's go with the ones that grow well in Germany or Canada, and those you can make good wines in Vermont with.
0: You have to go with the climate, obviously.
1: Yeah, exactly.
0: Right? If those grapes do well in that climate, and this climate is somewhat like that, let's go for that. Yeah.
1: So the quality of what you're getting from Vermont producers now is pretty good.
0: Yeah.
1: Pretty good.
0: Mike and Tracy with me, BurlingtonWineAndFood.com, Burlington Wine and Food Festival. That is this Saturday at Hula. Tell us a little bit about the event. We've got, of course, it's not just wine, it's not just food. There's going to be spirits there as well. There's going to be music. Tracy, fill us in.
2: Yeah, well, as you mentioned, we have two sessions, so people can make their choice between going earlier from 12:30 to 3:30, then we take a break for 90 minutes, come back from 5 to 8, and we'll have somewhere around 75 exhibitors this year, and it's pretty well divided. We have tons of different wines, a couple hundred wines that people can try. We have 11 local, we think, of the best of local restaurants around. We're really excited about the restaurant lineup, and then a whole bunch of specialty food and spirits producers from all around Vermont. So cheesemakers and bread and chocolate and
1: a lot of charcuterie.
2: A lot of meat this year, which is interesting.
0: Yeah. That tends to go with wine, it seems, right?
1: It does.
0: Yeah. Yeah, in fact, you know, when you think of the event that you're doing, you're not sitting down at a meal.
1: Right.
0: It's tastings.
1: Right.
0: And what goes with tastings is little nibbles, right?
1: Exactly.
2: And the thing that we really want people to understand is that once you walk in and you've got your ticket, everything is included. You know, we've all gone to these other events where you pay and you buy a ticket and then you get in and everywhere you go, it's like, oh, now I've got to spend $5 or $10 for this and that and the other thing. That's not the case here. We're a little biased, but we think it's the best deal in town as far as what you get. And then you also can attend seminars. We have a couple of food and wine seminars during each session. We have live jazz going on the patio all day, so which is tented. So even if it's raining, you can still go out there, chill. We've got a bar out there if you want to have a drink and plot your course around the layout, because there's a lot to see in 3 hours.
0: You got to pace yourself.
2: So, yeah, you kind of do.
0: You know anything about that, Mike?
1: Again, veteran.
0: You've got two sessions that you have to be at, so pace yourself.
1: 14 years and still kicking, so
0: he knows what he's doing, folks. 802-244-1777, 802-244-1777. It's kind of an unfair question, you know, when you ask somebody, you know who's your favorite musician, who's your favorite child or whatever, but favorite wine, do you have a favorite wine, and maybe it goes with the time of year, Mike?
1: I do have a favorite wine, and believe it or not, it's Italian.
0: Yeah.
1: From the Piedmont area, there's a grape called Nebbiolo, which that's the base wine for Barolos and Barbarescos.
0: I knew that. You were a Barolo guy.
1: That's my weakness.
0: That is definitely
1: my weakness.
0: Yeah.
1: I was going to say earlier, the best compliment I can give about this event is that if we were not putting it on, we would go.
2: that's true.
0: To both sessions.
1: That's a lot to do.
0: So Tracy, before you got involved in this, as you mentioned, in promotions, and you had a retail store at one time. You did sales. You did media sales.
2: I was a radio girl. For
0: yeah,
2: a long time.
0: I know. Yeah. So how has that all helped you out in helping Mike put this whole thing together?
2: You know, it's interesting. I kind of feel like it's sort of the culmination of all these different things that I've done, because in radio, as you said, I was a sales manager, so I was always working with different businesses on sponsorships and promotions and whatnot. And from there, I got into the world of gifts and custom gifts. So we did a lot of things like welcome bags for weddings, and I was always looking for new Vermont little food products that we could put in, so I got to know who a lot of the producers were. So yeah, it's been kind of, it almost feels like it's kind of come full circle, which is nice. So,
0: and that's what's so nice about this event is you're featuring so many Vermont products, but you're also going out. I mean, especially with wines, it's not just, you know, regional.
1: Oh, no, this is worldwide.
0: Global, right?
1: Yeah. Worldwide.
0: So tell us about some of the people that will be there representing these wine companies.
1: Well, let's see. We've got a lot of small wineries. We've got a lot of importers. I would say the mix is going to be incredible this year between Austrian wines, German wines, Italian, French, Spanish, Portuguese.
2: Vermont.
1: Vermont.
2: US, yeah. California. Yeah.
1: You know, Australia, New Zealand. It's we've pretty much covered almost all of the top wine producing regions.
0: What's the hot region right now? Is there any one? Because there are trends. You know, everybody, you know, all of a sudden, you know, you got to have Spanish wine, you got to have Italian wine, German wine. Again, you know, I remember, you know, Liebfrömmelsch. Everybody had Liebfrömmelsch, right? Right?
1: They did. I wasn't one of them somehow. No sense going into what I was drinking.
0: Yeah, okay, yeah.
1: 14, 19.
0: Well, what's the big trend? Is there a big trend now?
1: Well, I've been saying for 5 years that the next big grape is going to be a grape called Grenache.
0: Grenache.
1: It's a light grape that they use in like Cote de Rhones. They make a lot of it in Spain.
0: Yeah.
1: It's just a light body, almost like a Zinfandel. It's a little spicy.
0: Ah.
1: But it's super super flavorful. It's got a little bit of spice, and it pairs with almost so many different foods.
0: Yeah.
1: I just think, you know, Merlot had its time and Pinot Noir had its time.
0: Yeah.
1: I think Grenache is going to be the next big one.
0: Grenache.
1: My general manager will say you've been saying that for quite a while.
0: All right. You remember that, and you heard that here first.
1: Matter of time.
0: On Travel with Charlie, Grenache. You'll be looking for that as you go to the Packy and say, you know, give me some Grenache.
1: There's plenty of it at Burlington Wine and Food to sample.
0: That's where you can get it. All right. We're going to take a break, and we've got Jeff Well joining us coming up with the Casella Waste Sustainability Spotlight. Mike and Tracy are staying with me. We'll continue our conversation. And it's not just about the Burlington Wine and Food Festival, as you guys have things going on year-round. You got the, you know, a new venture, the Champlain Dining Club. We'll talk about that. And one that I'm intrigued about is, you know, what six wines should be in your cooler or whatever. So we'll see what that selection is.
1: I guess we're going to have to talk, her and I.
0: Okay. So we'll take a quick break, and we'll be right back. Keep it right here. Travels with Charlie, WDEV.
5: With SRN News, I'm Bob Agnew in Washington. Britain's Prime Minister Keir Starmer has announced his resignation. He was forced out by his party after losing voter support. He will remain as a caretaker until Labour chooses a new leader. The former Manchester Mayor Andy Burnham confirmed on social media he will put himself forward to succeed Starmer. Burnham's recent victory in a special parliamentary election prompted Starmer's decision. Starmer apparently forced out over his handling of the Henry Nowak case. That's a white student who, as you may recall, was stabbed to death by a Sikh in England, and the suspect in the case made he had been the victim of a racial attack, which turned out not to be true. Also, at SRNnews.com, Illinois Governor J.B. Pritzker has signed off on a new package of taxes. They're targeting the tech sector. On Wall Street right now, the Dow Jones Industrial Average doing well, but the tech sector, the NASDAQ futures, were down 122. This is SRN News.
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0: mic's going, I'll have one of each. You know, why not? You're welcome. Welcome back. Travels with Charlie.
1: Why not?
0: we're talking wine and food, but we're also talking with Casella Waste and their sustainability spotlight. Jeff Weld, Vice President of Communications, joining us this afternoon. Maybe he's got a favorite wine or food he wants to talk about, too. Jeff, good afternoon. Welcome to Travels with Charlie once again.
2: Well, I got to tell you, if it keeps raining like this, it's all red all the time.
0: Yeah, who doesn't like a good red, right?
2: Absolutely.
0: So, interesting, you know, just took a recent plane trip, and you're getting on the plane, and they're telling you, you know, not to put your phone, you know, you can't put anything with a lithium battery in the cargo hold. You have to keep it with you, got to put it in the, you know, stowaway up above or beneath the seat, and, you know, got me thinking about lithium batteries and why they're so dangerous, and Jeff, maybe you can explain a little bit, because these are hazards. I mean, people are throwing them away improperly. And, you know, every once in a while we hear about a fire. It's either on a truck or it's at a reclamation center.
2: Yeah, I mean, this is very quickly becoming problem number one in our industry with the improper disposal of lithium-ion batteries. And the issue is they're so prevalent now. They're in everything.
0: Yeah.
2: Everything from embedded into greeting cards all the way to your
0: right. You
2: know, standard phones and laptops and household tools and things like that. And, you know, when they get compressed, they create a little explosion and what's called thermal runaway. And that just means that it burns very hot and very fast. And if it's in a load full of recyclables, cardboard, paper, it's got plenty of fuel to ignite. If it gets into the recycling facilities, it's even more. So it's a real hazard, and it puts a lot of people in danger.
0: So that's when it happens. It's, you know, when one of these batteries is, you know, goes through a crusher, it's compressed, and then it'll basically explode, right?
2: Yeah, exactly. So, I mean, you think about all the points in time when it has an opportunity to cause a hazard. It's on the truck when the truck is compacting. It's in your neighborhood. If it gets dumped out onto the tip floor and, you know, they're pushing the pile up with the bucket loader, it gets run over in there.
0: Yep.
2: And then, you know, if it's buried deep enough in that pile, you don't necessarily see it as a hot spot until it's way too late. So it's a real danger in the community, in these facilities, and we're really trying to push, you know, get the word out that, you know, these are items that need to be taken back. They cannot be disposed of in your regular trash or your recycling. There's a great website out there, batterysafetynow.org. It gives you all the places where you can turn them in, the best ways to avoid them altogether, all kinds of different things, different education pieces. I always encourage people to check it out.
0: Now, Jeff, what about other batteries? You know, double A's, triple A's, C's, 9 volts, things like that. Are those items that you can recycle through Casella or not?
2: No, and Vermont's really ahead of the curve on a lot of this, as they are with many things in this space. But, you know, those are banned entirely from the waste stream. So those are accepted at your transfer station. By law, the solid waste districts have to accept these as household hazardous waste. They can be brought right to your transfer station. They have battery drop-offs at each one of these locations. The lithium-ion batteries, a lot of times your big box stores like Staples or Lowe's or Home Depot will have a lithium-ion drop box as well. And then, you know, again, the best thing to do is if you're confused, if you don't know, take a look at that website. Plenty of resources there to tell you the right way to do it.
0: And just remember, skip the bin, turn your batteries in. Skip the bin, turn your batteries in. And this is something I found out going to the website, Jeff. I didn't tape the ends of the batteries when you dispose of them, when you bring them into these centers. Tape the ends.
2: Yep. Yeah, it's always good practice to tape the ends, close off those terminals, make sure they don't get dinged or nicked or pushed on in some way and create that potential explosion for sure.
0: 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We've got the 4th of July coming up, and I just want to touch on it briefly with you, Jeff, because, you know, with that comes unspent fireworks. You know, it's the one that it doesn't go off. And, you know, this is like the batteries. I mean, you don't just toss these things away.
2: Yeah, because of the season, right, the calendar changes, and we deal with other hazards like charcoal and fireworks. You know, soak those in water, wrap them up, and then bring them to the household hazardous waste days. You know, again, here in Vermont, we've got, you know, a lot of different resources to take care of those. The other ones, pool chemicals. A lot of times we see, you know, people just quickly throwing away pool chemicals into their trash. Those don't belong in there. Again, right. That's the household hazardous waste. And we want to do as much as we can to limit public safety hazards and fires along the way. And that's one of the ways to do it.
0: And that's where these transfer stations certainly come into effect. And you can use those to get rid of those items. Jeff Weld, Vice President of Communications, 1-800-CASELLA, casella.com. We're going to come right back with Mike and Tracy with the Burlington Wine and Food Festival. Jeff, do you have any wine or food questions for my guest this afternoon?
2: Oh, no. I where do I get the best stuff, man? Because I much prefer talking about food and wine than lithium-ion batteries.
1: Well, stick around.
0: All right, Jeff, continue listening. Thanks for joining me here this afternoon on Travels with Charlie. Safe and happy 4th of July, and we'll talk with you in July.
2: Likewise. Thanks a lot.
0: All right. Keep it right here on WDEV Travels with Charlie. We're coming back with Mike and Tracy. We're going to be talking more about the Burlington Wine and Food Festival. That's all straight ahead. Travels with Charlie, WDEV.
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0: Let's see if you can name the artist.
1: Mike, I'll go to you.
2: Going Don Ho.
1: Don Ho, yeah!
2: Maybe an age thing again, but...
3: No, I actually knew that one.
1: Welcome back. Travels with Charlie. Very appropriate music this afternoon. The Burlington Wine and Food Festival, burlingtonwineandfood.com for more information. So let's talk a little bit about what you're doing, you know, year-round. You've got the Champlain Dining Club you're doing, right?
3: Club.
1: The Dinner Club. That's new. Tell us about that.
2: Tracy's the driving force behind that, so we're going to let her...
3: It was just one of those things that I kind of stumbled upon. I was at a conference in Texas, and I end up meeting these folks from New Hampshire who have created this software program, and they've been implementing it around the country. And as soon as I heard about this, I was like, we've got to do this in Burlington. This is awesome. So basically, the way it works is that people can go online and sign up, and you fill out a little personality quiz, and you answer some questions about your dietary preferences and that sort of thing, and then you pay a reservation fee, $15.95, and then you get matched with a group of five other people, and we send you out to dinner together at a restaurant. But the cool part about it is you don't know where you're going until the morning of.
1: Ooh.
3: And you don't know who you're meeting until you get there.
1: It's like a blind date.
3: It's kind of like a blind date.
1: Right?
3: You can do it with a
1: friend.
3: Now,
1: do couples do it, or you have
3: couples.
1: A lot of singles doing
3: yes,
1: it too?
3: Yeah, both. It's been so well received. And so people show up, they get to know new people, and some of the feedback we've gotten from people that have gotten in touch with us are like, oh my God, I've made great new friends. I'm going hiking with these people that
1: wow.
3: we just met at dinner. And and then during the dinner, you get another text and it says, after the dinner, everybody is meeting up at such and such a place, a cocktail bar.
1: Wow.
3: So that everybody can get together and just have a little drink.
1: So this is kind of a national thing that's going on?
3: So people are rolling it out. I think that they're in like 80 communities at this point. And as soon as I heard it, I was like, this is great for Burlington. Everybody, you know, it's hard to make new friends when you're an adult. How do you meet people?
1: Right.
3: Especially now with so many people working at home or remotely and all of this stuff.
1: Yeah.
3: So, we've been really thrilled. And plus, we get to support local restaurants.
1: Great.
3: And send people there who may never have tried these places.
1: And you try to choose a restaurant that you feel is, conducive to, you know, people having a conversation, talking and meeting. Because sometimes you go to a place and it's like, you know, turn the music.
3: And it's actually restaurants because we send them to all different places. So, last month we had, I think it was 57 people sign up. So we had 10 or 12 groups of people and we sent them all to different restaurants. Yes.
1: Yeah.
3: And so it's nice for us to be able to see people checking out new places. And then
1: can you tell me about the personality quiz that you have to take? What are some of the questions that they ask?
3: Oh, it's pretty harmless. You know, they ask some questions about, if you're in a group of people, do you like to, are you more of a leader of the conversation?
1: Yeah.
3: It's some very basic stuff. Are you looking to make new friends, make a connection with someone special, make work contacts? You know, so it's a lot of things like that. It's literally a 5-minute thing. It's no big deal.
1: So it's pretty easy.
3: Yeah, but it seems like whatever algorithm this company, because the company that we've partnered up with handles all of the matching of the groups and then the matching of the groups to the restaurants and making all of the reservations and whatnot. And whatever they're doing is working because people are really getting paired up with people that they like.
1: Yeah.
3: So it's pretty cool.
2: Yeah, I think the one thing that surprised us is the cocktail bar after.
1: Yeah.
2: We're having, I would say, close to a 90% turnout from all these different restaurants, people converging, wanting to meet other people that are doing the same thing. So I thought that was pretty cool because they get, again, it's just become a real social thing. You know?
1: Exactly, yeah.
3: And we try to have all the restaurants in the bar close to each other so that it's easy for people, hopefully, to either walk there or get there very easily.
1: Yeah.
3: You know, we don't want them having to drive all over Creation.
1: So people can find out more information on your website, burlingtonwineandfood.com. You can also sign up for the newsletter, right?
3: Yes.
1: Which I'm interested in. You call it the tasting room.
2: Yep.
1: So every Thursday there's a newsletter, the 6-bottle cellar. So if I guess what is this? If you had only 6 bottles in your wine cellar, Mike, I think that's a question for you. What would they be?
2: You try and cover as many bases as you can. You know, there maybe a Chardonnay that's got some that's a little heavier. A Vino Verde, something light and fun for a white, a rosé, a heavier red, a heavier white, a bubbly. And just, if you've got all those bases covered with the 6 wines, nobody's going to be disappointed when they come to your house. They're going to like something.
1: So when you're doing wine tastings, and I know there are some rules about it, you don't go with the strongest first, right? You kind of work your way up to it. Is that how that works?
2: Yeah. You know, it's funny when you first kind of start getting into the wine world, there's this thing about saving the best for last.
1: Yeah, yeah.
2: Well, then your taste buds are kind of roughed up by the time you get to the good stuff. So my opinion is...
1: Mike can't wait till the end. Give it to me right
2: just
1: now.
2: Start with the good stuff and work your way down.
1: Oh, okay. Yeah.
2: But yeah, like bubblies are great for cleansing the palate if you're having some food or you've had a red and you want to go to something else. A little glass of champagne or something will cleanse the palate. Right. It's almost like you're starting from scratch again.
1: Let's talk a little bit about pairing wines and things like that. By the way, if you have a question, you know, what do you pair a wine with? 802-244-1777, 802-244-1777, or you have a question about the Burlington Wine and Food Festival, which is this Saturday. It's at Hula, and you can get tickets still for both of the sessions. There's an afternoon session and then an evening session.
2: Yeah, not a lot left, so I would get on it, but we do have some for both sessions, yeah.
1: And there's going to be, you know, all kinds of food there. You've also got chef demonstrations, too, right? There's going to be some demonstrations with some of the chefs.
3: We're doing seminars this year, so I think as Mike was mentioning earlier, we're just deciding to try a little bit of a different direction this year with the seminars. But yes, we have done some very cool chef demos in the past, too. So, yeah, we try to mix it up a little bit every year so the people that come back aren't seeing the same thing every time. So,
2: yeah, and we've got a couple of wine dinners. Hen of the Wood has a small wine dinner on Friday night, Thursday night, Bramble. Is doing what they have a series called Wine and Friends, where they put out this incredible spread paired with wines, very reasonable. What else we got going on?
3: We've got the dinner club for June is this Wednesday, so people can until 5:30 today they can register if they'd like to attend this month's dinner club.
1: And they won't find out where they're going until
3: the day of. They'll get a text and an email that says show up at 6:30 at blah blah blah, and then they'll
2: who meet doesn't love a mystery?
1: Absolutely.
3: Yeah, and as you said, Charlie, you can sign up. So if you're a couple and you want to sign up together, you'll get paired together or with a friend or something like that. Tomorrow night we actually have a really cool event going on. Since we started the Burlington Wine and Food Festival, every year we've partnered up with a nonprofit to try to, you know, do something good for the community at the same time. And for the past few years, we've worked with a group called Common Roots, which is out of South Burlington, and they're just doing amazing work with food education in schools and food equity and, you know, getting people who may not have the easiest access to healthy food able to get it. So they're preserving farmland and they're doing farm stands. It's amazing. And tomorrow night we're doing an event with them. They own this property on Dorset Street called the Wheeler House, which you might have seen. It's right near the where the hockey rinks are up there on the corner of Swift and Dorset Street. Beautiful piece of property. And so we're doing, and they've got their own chef, and they've got this big outdoor pizza oven. So we're doing a wine pairing with Shelburne Vineyards and their flatbreads, and he's going to be making all kinds of food. And there's an auction, and there's live music. So
1: you guys are busy.
3: It's a busy week. Yeah. And it's all a fundraiser for
2: sleep
3: them.
2: Who needs it?
1: And Tracy retired, you know, you sold the business, right?
3: And now this is
1: like a full-time job.
3: Yeah.
1: Let's break down some of the rules of wine, because this is what really intrigues me when people say, "Oh, you're having meat, you got to have a red wine." And then you talk with some people and say, "Nah, you know, you don't." Mike, you're the expert. You tell me, what are the rules and can we break some of these rules?
2: The rules have changed, and break them all.
1: Break them all. Yeah.
2: No, it's, you know, it's funny. You're starting to see like mushroom with fish a lot more. So you're starting to pair more with the preparation than the actual protein.
1: Oh.
2: I mean, if it's, you know, if it's got a heavy mushroom base to it, whether it's whitefish or whatever, you're going to pair more with that. So all of a sudden, those lighter-bodied reds like Grenache.
1: There you go. And you heard it here first. Remember that name, Grenache.
2: You know, Grenache, Pinot Noir,
1: I got a feeling, Tracy, Mike bought a lot of stock in that Grenache.
3: Evidently.
2: I was going to tell her, Charlie. But that's just one. It's more more the toppings, the sauces and such that you're pairing with, as opposed to the actual, whether it's whitefish or salmon, you know, it's that's the big change I've noticed.
1: All right. And what about cooking with wine? You don't want to use, you know, when you're, you know, throwing it in the pan and going whoosh. You don't want to use the good stuff, do you?
2: No.
1: Right, okay.
2: But you don't want to drink the bad stuff, so.
1: That's how you get rid of it.
2: Right.
1: Throw it in the pan. Whoosh.
2: But there are a lot of people that use wine for cooking, particularly restaurants, and a lot of them won't, they won't work with anything that they won't drink.
1: Really?
2: If you know, it's, they want something that's a better quality.
1: Yeah. So everyone always wants to know, what's a good everyday wine? Because there are some wines out there, obviously. Grenache again? After I leave here, I'm going to find out, you know, what's the stock to buy in Grenache? But, you know, there are the expensive bottles of wine, and then they always say, you know, your everyday wine.
2: Right.
1: And people will say, this is a good everyday wine. What's a good everyday wine?
2: Well, you know, for under $20, you should be able to find a pretty good wine.
1: Yeah.
2: I'm just trying to think off the top of my head. Dow, for example, out of D-A-O-U, out of Paso Robles. Those are around $20 retail wines, Chardonnay and Cabernet. They're from Paso Robles. And, if, you know, that they're just incredibly well-made wines.
1: Yeah.
2: You know, then you get into something like McManus, which is going to be in that $13, $14 range. It's all estate fruit. It's, you know, again, just excellent for the money. So
1: nothing by the gallon, huh? None of the old Fortissimo? Have you ever had have you ever had Fortissimo?
2: No, that's a new one.
1: You got to try it, I'm telling you. Growing up, with a Italian family, my wife from the North End in Boston, Fortissimo was the wine of choice because it tasted a lot like what Puppy was making in the cellar, and it was like a 14%. It was strong stuff.
2: Well, I will say that there's a supplier, and sometimes you'll find a supplier that literally everything they produce or import is good. Mary Taylor is one that her prices are super reasonable, and she has wines from all over the world, and they are just really well made. I mean, they use the sales term, they over deliver.
1: Oh, nice. So I'll ask you both the question, and don't give me a wise answer here, but what's the difference between a $20 bottle of wine and a $100 bottle of wine? I know it's $80, but you know, I mean, what is the real difference? Because some people go, I can't taste it.
2: The differences are, you know, for some people, they might be marginal. If you've developed that palate where you can really pick up all the subtleties, it can be pretty dramatic, the type of oak that's used, the winemaking, the soil, the are they organic?
1: So you could tell, if we did a blind taste test. And we still got time to do it if we want.
2: I'm off to the car. I brought stuff.
1: You could tell, Mike. But,
2: yeah.
1: You know, $100 between $100 and $20.
2: I would bet on me.
1: You couldn't, Tracy?
3: Tracy's shaking her head.
1: Yeah.
3: No, I don't have the 30 years of palate that Mike has.
1: Well, I think it's easier to tell the difference between a $20 bottle and an $8 bottle. I mean, I think we can all do that.
3: There's some truth to that.
1: Yeah.
3: We always laugh about this story. When we were first dating, Mike invited me to come taste some wine with him and a group of his friends, and it was all these, the ones that he was talking about before, the big Barolos, and they're expensive, and they're really great wine, and I'm tasting them. I hadn't been drinking that much wine in my life, and I'm tasting them like, what is this? I don't like this at all. And I told him afterwards, and I was so embarrassed. I was like, I didn't see it. And he said,
1: You couldn't taste the essence of leather?
3: It was probably there. I just didn't think it tasted good. But I'll never forget him saying, you know what? It really doesn't matter. It's what you like. And everybody's taste buds are different. You like broccoli. I don't.
1: Yeah.
3: You know, and...
2: Well, it's interesting. That's a good lead into the Burlington Wine and Food, because when you go to this event, I always tell people, all I drink is Cabernet. I'm like, take a day off.
1: Yeah.
2: Try all the other red wines that are there.
1: Yeah.
2: You know, you never know what you're going to find.
1: There's so much more out there.
2: Chardonnay drinkers, try the other varietals.
1: Best way to store wines. Red wine and white wines. What's the best way to store them? Cellar, refrigerator?
2: Well, if you under 60 degrees.
1: Under 60.
2: To
1: okay.
2: me is, yeah. You're okay if you're under 60.
1: All wines?
2: All wines.
1: Yeah.
2: And reds should be served...
1: Room temp.
2: A little under room temp. A lot of restaurants now are putting a slight chill on their reds.
1: But white's cold, right? Am I right?
2: Yeah. You don't. But again, that's where you don't want them too cold because then you're not picking up the flavor profiles.
1: Gotcha.
2: You know.
1: Yeah.
2: So
3: unless you're out on a boat, then you can have
2: well,
3: it too cold.
2: No rules on a boat. Throw ice cubes in it.
1: Why not? BurlingtonWineAndFood.com for more information. 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As always, this has been a blast where we all continue to keep our jobs. We were able to keep things in check.
2: As long as my liver's good.
1: Absolutely.
3: And not age at all. Like a fine wine.
1: Absolutely. Thank you so much for joining me again today.
2: Thank you, Charlie.
1: Always fun
3: great.
1: To see you.
3: Charlie,
1: thank you both.
3: Great to see you.
1: I want to thank my sponsors, Casella Waste, Milne Travel, Myers Wood Fired. My theme song is written and performed by Billy Bratcher. Running the board today and playing the great music, Lee Cattell. Thanks for joining me. I'll see you on my travels. I'll be back on July 13th with the creator of the Creamy Passport. I love talking food. Adam Rice, creamy season is here. Have a happy 4th of July. See you all in July.
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5: News is hour at Town Hall. I'm Bob Agnew in Washington. Vice President J.D. Vance says peace talks with Iran are on the right track.
6: Final deal is the House. We set the foundation. We haven't built the House, but we've laid a successful foundation to get to a good place for the American people.
5: He says it is a complex process and that many angles still need to be settled.
6: I think it's important for all of us to appreciate how much was done, but honestly, there is still a lot to do as we continue to make progress on the nuclear talks, on the economic talks, as we continue to demine the straits and ensure that flow of traffic continues to pick back up.
5: And the vice president noted that Iran's team did threaten to walk out of the talks over the weekend, but relented. British Prime Minister Keir Starmer has announced his resignation, forced out by his party after losing voter support. He will remain as caretaker until Labour chooses a new leader. A new ceasefire between Israel and the Iranian-backed Hezbollah terrorist group is now in effect. Residents have been returning to Tyre after weeks of Israeli airstrikes.
7: Here is Lebanon's fourth largest

0: But on right now on Wall Street, a mixed bag with the Dow Jones Industrial Average doing quite well. It's up by just about 200 points at this hour. The high-tech NASDAQ, not so well. 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
0: There's been yet another close call involving a couple of passenger jets.
3: An aviation expert says a Delta Airlines jet was roughly 300 feet from an American Airlines plane at Boston's airport, forcing the Delta aircraft to abort its landing. The FAA is investigating Saturday's incident. Former Boeing safety engineer Todd Curtis estimated the distance between the jetliners using Flight Radar 24, a website that tracks flights. Curtis calls it a significant incident. Near misses and runway incursions at airports will be the subject this week of a congressional hearing. Rich Thomason, Washington.
0: Former U.S. Federal Reserve Chair Alan Greenspan has died at the age of 100. He passed away today from complications of Parkinson's disease. That's according to his wife of 29 years, NBC News correspondent Andrea Mitchell. In his 18 and a half years at the Fed, Greenspan presided over a sustained era of American growth. Breaking news at townhall.com. Stocks still drifting near their record highs.
4: I'm Seth Sutel, and this is Markets in a Minute.
5: Stocks are drifting near their latest records in mixed trading on Wall Street. The S&P 500 slipped 0.3% in the first hour of trading Monday. The index is about 1.8% below the all-time high it set early this month. The Dow rose 135 points. That's about 0.3%. The NASDAQ Composite fell 1.1%. Crude oil prices sank more than 2% and are dropping closer to where they were before the war with Iran began. AbbVie rose 6.4% after saying it would buy Apogee Therapeutics for about $10.9 billion. Seth Sutel, New York.
0: And at this hour on the international crude oil prices are lower, off by about $2.69 a barrel. You'll find more on these stories at townhall.com. From Washington, I'm Bob Agnew.
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0: 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Love this building location, and always love the conversations and discussions being on DEV AM radio in Vermont. It's lovely. If you have any questions or want to make a comment today, please feel free to call in 802-244-1777, and we always like to have people call in. I do remember last week we had a gentleman from Lake Elmore. I think his name was Michael, and he was just sort of expressing the difficulties of life. Had some health care bills and some situations with his family, and it was a really thoughtful, you know, discussion that he sort of prompted us towards, and I just appreciate that. Last week we had Steve Cummings here, who was the CEO of the Brattleboro Retreat. That is by far the oldest hospital in the state of Vermont. I think it's 85, 90 years old. And they deal with some really difficult issues. It was good to talk to President Cummings about that. We know healthcare, all of us somewhat, that, you know, if you get admitted to the hospital, you stay overnight. That means you're pretty sick. If you go to the ICU, that's a really big deal, whether it's a surgical or medical or cardiac ICU. And the retreat basically is the ICU for people really struggling to figure things out and needing some help in a restart and mental health issues. So we all struggle with that. And it's important that we're sensitive to those conversations and how we can help in any way possible. Healthcare is very expensive. I talk about that all the time. I think we're doing an okay job. We're doing our best to figure out, sorry about that, we're doing our best to sort of figure out how best to address healthcare. And, you know, there's a lot of moving parts, but the more people get involved and listen, one of the things that I think I'm a big proponent of is common sense and explaining complicated things in an elevator speech that is true and not biased. And we need that because healthcare is extremely complicated, and sometimes we go down rabbit holes. And the only way healthcare, nonprofit system, whether it's a hospital or sort of a VNA or a nursing home, the only way that they can make money and manage things, they can earn it, which is really hard given the reimbursement, particularly on the Medicaid side or people not paying or free care. That's okay. They earn it, they borrow it, which is another way of getting money. And the third way is donations and development. And that's not only for a nonprofit, but it's for society. If people want to pitch in and sort of help society, I think that's really key, because we need individuals and sort of that pride of ownership and commitment. So I want to just bring up a story. I remember this a couple decades ago, and I had one of my staff find this, and it's great. It's the story about Susan Sebastian. And 2009, she was laying dying in Fletcher Allen Healthcare, now UVM Medical Center, and she told her mother that if she survived her illness, she would sell her house and use the money to buy artwork for every patient room in the hospital. The view from her bed recalls her mother, Elise Braun of Waterbury, was drab, dismal. It overlooked a brick wall, heating vents, and a roof. The only objects in the room were medical devices and a TV set. So Susan Sebastian, she was a graduate of Stowe High School, lifelong asthmatic, multiple health problems. She passed away in 2009 at the age of 52. Her mom, Elise Braun, decided to fulfill her daughter's final wish and then some. So her mom sold her house in Massachusetts. They had no children, and she set up a nonprofit, Susan Sebastian Foundation. The first year, they purchased 47 works of art for Fletcher Allen, now UVM, and one installed in every single patient room. And the point of that was to bring healing and to bring some positivity and to sort of help the environment. They have that fund took care of pretty much every hospital in the state. 13 out of the 14 hospitals from that money went on. And for many years, her mom, Susan's mom, got artwork. One of the goals was 2 pieces of artwork in every patient room. Not every waiting room, they just said patient rooms. And they did that for the most part. There's about 1,200 inpatient beds in Vermont, and most all of them got original artwork, many of them for Vermont artists. And to me, that is just an amazingly touching story that, you know, her daughter died, but she wanted to give back, which is really helpful. So the issue of healing, I think, is really important. Here's a reference to a physician named Esther Sternberg. She did a TED Talk, which she delivered in Tucson, Arizona, 2013. She cited a 1984 study of patients recovering from gallbladder surgery. Those who had a view of trees outside their window healed an average of one day sooner. And this goes back to common sense issues. If you're in a room that's really bleak, no personality, you don't have a good view out the out of the room, it's just harder. So when we talk about healthcare and being healthy, we do need art. We probably also need music. You know, we need each other. We need to be able to read things that are affirming. And so I thought the Susan Sebastian Fund was a great example of that for us to try to get better. Little known fact you might not realize, but I don't know, 100 years ago, maybe longer, hospitals for inpatient rooms are required to have an outside window to go outside all across the country. So long time ago, somebody said, you need an outside window. Now, granted, you don't want to see an air conditioning unit, a rooftop, that brick wall, but you must have some access to daylight, because they knew, common sense, that that helps with healing. I just want to bring that up. I think it's lovely, and it's lovely that that family gave back to the community thus far, which is my segue to my current guest, Greg Tatro. How you doing, Greg?
1: I'm doing well. How are you today?
0: I'm doing good. He didn't know that opening, but he's one of the founders, himself and his wife Dawn, of Jenna's Promise, and it's the same type of story that is very, you know, heartwarming, and it's giving back, people giving back to the community in large ways for their own sweat equity, time, and volunteering. And so a little bit different than the Susan Sebastian Fund, but Greg and his wife and the whole Jenna's Promise village and campus that they have to try to help people through recovery is just incredibly remarkable. So maybe you can start off with a little bit of history for those that don't know why it's named that and what Jenna Promise, how it came about.
1: Great. Yeah, thanks, Joe. Thanks for having me. So, you know, we lost Jenna. She suffered from substance misuse for about 6.5 years, and it was pretty painful watching your daughter kind of go down the wrong road, I guess, and knowing that it could end badly. And a lot of people do come out of it, but Jenna didn't. But so she was in a recovery house in New Hampshire, and you know, she'd went to quite a few rehabs throughout the country. We were lucky to be able to try to save her. But she called her mom one day and said, well, there's this girl in here that you know, she's gonna have to leave because she doesn't have any money to stay. And and of course, you know, we can't help everybody at that point. Jenna was, there was quite a financial, you know, issue getting her through all this stuff. So, you know, when we're happy, we could help as much as we did. But Don said, well, I really can't do that. Hopefully they'll give her a scholarship or something and she can stay. Well, Jenna said, you know, Mom, when I get out of here, you and me are going to go around the state and try to help people and raise money so that, you know, people can stay, because some people are very unfortunate and they just don't have the funding to do it. Yeah. So that's kind of the beginning.
0: Yeah. And that started it. Your promise and commitment to her and to each other was that you'd start the very program that you started in Johnson, which has been well known, I consider, like most of the state understanding that. Anybody in the healthcare field understands what you do,
1: right?
0: Which is pretty amazing.
1: Yeah, it took us a little while to get on our feet again, but after we lost her. But then we remembered that conversation, and you know, when something like that happens, similar to the story you gave earlier, Yeah. Joe, you got two choices. You stand up or you lay down, or you fight or you don't. I mean, there's really no in between. And, you know, Dawn was really struggling being a mom, you know, and I said, you know, we got to get up. We can't just think we're going to lay down and forget this. So we got to get up and fight. And it helped us heal a lot. Seeing other people heal, it helped our healing process.
0: Yeah. So the issue of trying to help people out of either new onset of addiction or long-standing addiction, it's a really difficult path. It doesn't pay for itself. It, you know, if you really care about them and spend the time, hold their hand and give them the time, it's a really difficult thing to do. Greg, I don't know how you guys do it. I don't know how you keep it all together.
1: Well, when you see the successes is what keeps you going. Our success rate is pretty high. I think it's around 50%. So wow. I think the national average is like 12 to 15 maybe. So what we're doing is working. And you see some folks come in. You know, I can remember one person that came in. I said, oh, boy, this is going to be a tough one. But she ended up going through the whole program, getting an education, and came back to work for us. So, you know, you can't just give up on something. That this girl was looking a little rough when she got there.
0: Yeah.
1: But she ended up being a beautiful person, you know. So it's that's why you keep going, because you see those successes. And, you know, at the end of our program, we go outside. We have the old Catholic church in Johnson, which is Jenna's house, and there's a bell there. And we go out and we ring that bell 12 times because they've completed 12 months, and the families come.
0: Oh. Yeah, yeah.
1: And at that point, you've given that daughter back to their family. And it's you know, it'll bring tears to your eyes, honestly.
0: Yeah.
1: So it's pretty cool.
0: Can people attend that if they'd like to?
1: Yes, it can. Usually it's kind of a kept within, I think. But, yeah, I mean, I don't think we put it out on Facebook or anything.
0: Yeah, yeah.
1: Because you got to be a little careful about identities.
0: Yeah.
1: You know, your HIPAA laws and all that kind of thing. You probably know more about that than I do, Joe.
0: Yeah, yeah. No, that's lovely, though, to celebrate and to actually recognize and have a time and sort of put them in the arms of their parents and family and say, okay,
1: yep,
0: take it from here. But 50% complete recovery rate is pretty astonishing.
1: Hey.
0: It's hard business. It's just, it's like, you know, castles built on the seashore. They just, twice a day, get washed away.
1: Yeah, it's a tough business. They got to want it. When they get there, they got to know that this is it. And not all of them do. You know, they may go back out, but we always try to, my wife especially, Dawn, you know, she's Mother Mary in my book, but she's always keeping in contact and say, hey, when you're ready, you can come back, you know. The team has to okay it, but you know, we're there for them throughout. And men, too. She's helped a lot of men get into rehabs, and then we find places for them to live. And we do have a house in Newport now called Ben's House, so we can take men up there.
0: Oh, wow.
1: And it's pretty, you know, it's just rewarding at this point. You know, I'm 63 years old, Joe, so it's like, you know, if I'm going to give back, now's my time.
0: Yeah.
1: Right?
0: Yeah. That's correct. What is Ben's house named after? What was that?
1: Ben is after a family that lost their son named Ben.
0: Oh.
1: So they are on the board, and they're always helping things, and they're just good people. So it's kind of similar. It's not quite, because Jenna's has, we have our own enterprises, like our coffee roaster and our appliance sales. We haven't developed that up there yet, but we're finding work for them all.
0: Yeah, yeah. You're going to develop that, I'm sure.
1: Well, we'll see. You know, I got to get, you know, I'm getting a little long in the tooth here, Joe. I don't know how much more I can go, but I got a little left in me.
0: Yeah. Listen, I got a quote from you. Uh-oh. It's from February 2026, during Recovery Day at the State House, which was really interesting. So to celebrate that and make sure that we're honoring and knowing that that's broadly described, but probably one of the most important issues, particularly with abuse, whether it's alcohol, drugs, other issues. So it says, today's Jenna's promises are unique and that we call ourselves a recovery village. I love that term because I've been there. You've taken me through it. I've visited a number of times, where we're looking at a holistic way of recovery, which integrates four pillars: a program-based residential system, a workforce development program, health and wellness program, and a therapeutic support. Jenna's Promise doesn't just lift the people inside our doors, it lifts the town around us. We've helped empty buildings become workplaces. We've seen neighbors let slip the stigma that casts a shadow over judgment on the public. So that's great. You guys have really built in Johnson. I've been to the location. So you used to sell wonderful, unused, beautiful dented appliances. Is that right?
1: Yes, we do. Yep.
0: And now that's changed, right?
1: Everything's brand new now, but we do have brand new scratch and dents. And people can save quite a bit of money when they get a little ding on the side or the back, and they save $300 or $400. I sold a fridge to a person the other day for $1,599. That same thing was $2,100 at Home Depot. And it had just a little ding on the back. You couldn't even see it. So, you know, if you're, you know, looking to save some money, you should definitely come see us, because we can help you. And I like taking on those box stores, Joe. You know, it's kind of a bit of a challenge, but, you know,
0: I'm competitive.
1: Yeah. We can. We can actually beat their prices. They get all the marketing money, but we can compete with them. And I always tell the story, you know, I go in there, I work for free, I donate my time. The guy from Lowe's or Home Depot is probably making $10 or $20 million a year. So, where would you rather put your money, right?
0: Yeah, that's funny. I bought a new refrigerator maybe before I toured your location. I think it was probably 6 years ago, and it's got a couple dents on the door and stuff. And I'm like, where the heck did that dent come from? But I got grandchildren; they run around. You know what I mean? People visiting. So, like a little dent like that, or if it's on the side, or if nobody sees it. It's like, why wouldn't you buy that? That's an amazing thing that you guys are doing. But you now have, is it all dented or?
1: No.
0: Right, now you're doing?
1: Brand new.
0: Brand new.
1: Factory warranties. And we can order, like, tomorrow morning before noon on Wednesday, we can order. If it's in stock, and it usually is, we'll have it here by Thursday.
0: Oh, my gosh.
1: So we can have it almost overnight. And the other thing that we're very proud of is our service. So I had a lady reach out to me on Facebook Sunday, and her refrigerator broke.
0: Wow.
1: Well, I met her there at 3 o'clock, and she got a refrigerator and took it home and saved her food.
0: Oh.
1: So it's, you know, when people's refrigerator breaks, that's when I like to kick in, because, you know, food means a lot to people nowadays.
0: Yeah. Yeah.
1: You know, you don't want to lose your food. Is going to grocery store, you come out with one bag, it's $100. You know, you can't.
0: No.
1: So we want to help. That's what we do.
0: I think that's amazing. You fell into this in Johnson, Vermont, of all places, right on Route 15 there. Johnson, Vermont, you're competing with the big box stores with appliances.
1: Yeah, we are. And my manager's...
0: That's unbelievable.
1: My manager's been through the program.
0: Yeah.
1: My assistant manager's been through the program.
0: Yeah.
1: My guy in the shop that fixes stuff and things like that, his wife went through the program, and we saved his life, too. And they got all three of their kids back.
0: Yeah.
1: That's the whole point, you know. It's like they can stay. If we can't keep them all, obviously, we'd have too many. But it's pretty cool.
0: Yeah. I know sometimes local businesses will hire some of your residents as they move forward.
1: They do.
0: Whether it's at the hospital or elsewhere. I think that's great.
1: Yeah, you have a few up to your place, Joe, up to the hospital working. I think one in food, maybe one's cleaning. I'm not quite sure.
0: Yeah.
1: But I know you've been open to helping these folks, and I appreciate that, too.
0: Yeah. I think that's important for all hospitals, nonprofit. Like, you got to pitch in. We're all part of the same community, and getting a second chance in life is really important. We don't talk about that enough, and sometimes people never feel like they get that second chance, and they can kind of wallow in where they are and not really break free of bad habits, friends, start over in a loving environment, and you guys do that. That is, it's amazing.
1: Well, thank you.
0: You know, I really appreciate what you do. Now, in addition, because I've been in the store where you... Some strange story about buying gigantic lots from Amazon on returned unused goods, or what's that store called? Surplus Goods Store?
1: That's JP's Promising Goods. Okay. .com, by the way.
0: Okay. And you still get the stuff from... forever?
1: We get some of that now. We've been buying a bunch of Ashley furniture loads lately, and we've got a lot of discontinued furniture, you know, beds and bureaus and stuff like that. We're really trying to get more into the new stuff that's coming out of the factory instead of stuff that's returned, because some of that stuff, you don't know if it works. You got to check everything. It takes a lot of time. We do get some, but we're trying to turn the other way a little bit right now.
0: Yeah. So that store is right near the appliance store or right across
1: the street? They're all right together, You got to walk across the parking lot, basically. But it's the old Parker and Stearns facilities, and some of the folks that have lived around here a while, everybody knew Parker and Stearns.
0: Was that a wood mill?
1: It was a lumber yard.
0: Oh, okay.
1: They sold hardware and stuff like that. But.
0: And then you got the coffee that's going on, which I see every time I'm on the interstate.
1: Yeah.
0: Because I know I can stop and get a cup.
1: Yeah,
0: it's regular decaf. I'm like super happy.
1: Yeah. You like the decaf, Joe?
0: I can only take one large regular in the morning, and then I got to switch over.
1: I think you should. You get a little jittery.
0: It's easy to, Yeah, that's what I do.
1: Well, I'm glad you like it. You know, that decaf is processed in a natural way. Sometimes they use chemicals to pull the caffeine in.
0: Yes, I thought that's what everybody did.
1: No, ours is a natural process. There's no chemicals used. So it's actually healthier for you.
0: I didn't know that.
1: Yeah.
0: I only knew the way that, you know, everybody says it's scary, you shouldn't drink it, it's horrible.
1: We won't use that coffee.
0: Yeah.
1: No.
0: Wow.
1: Because we know you drink it. We want you to be safe.
0: You guys are doing well, though, right? You're managing all the stops in Vermont?
1: Yeah, all the rest areas we're in,
0: 91, 89?
1: Yeah. We're in a lot of hospitals and rehabs and stores. It's coming.
0: Yeah, it's coming.
1: It takes a while, you know.
0: Yeah, it does take a while.
1: Yeah, but we're getting it.
0: I think Vermonters, it takes time for us to change. But once we change, we stick with it.
1: Yeah, that's true. We don't want anything different.
0: So you might not like the fact that it takes a long time to change, but once we change, we're like, well, we're just sticking with it.
1: Yeah.
0: Yeah.
1: I agree.
0: So you're
1: kind of like stuck in the mud a little bit, Joe, right?
0: Yeah. Maybe it's called commitment. Maybe it's stuck in the mud. I don't really know. So I do want to say, before we take a break, I've done about 60 shows. Actually, this is the 60th show, and I was asked to do this by the station owner back in December 2024. And you and Don were the very first guest I ever did on December 10th. I don't know if it was snowy 2024, 2 years ago, but I really appreciate that you guys came by. I was super nervous. I'm like, I don't know what I'm doing. Why am I doing this? But it was a great discussion with you and Don about Jenna's Promise. And it's great to have you back after 59 other guests, but we try to mix it up, but I love your story.
1: Well, we're glad to be back, and we appreciate you giving us a chance to tell people what we do.
0: I know. The fact that you give selflessly so much back to the community, it's pretty amazing. And with you know, some of your residents becoming productive and maybe starting over, maybe they're not from Johnson, I'm sure the majority of them are not from that area, but just for them to get a job and touch base with you guys and sort of to start over. It does take a village for all of us to help people work through that stuff.
1: I would agree.
0: Yeah, so really appreciate it. We're going to take a short break to acknowledge our sponsors, get a little news, and we'll be back. Again, this is Joe Wooden on Vital Signs, and we'll see you in a bit.
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3: Hi, this is Joe Whitten, back from Vital Signs. Really happy to be talking with our guest today, Greg Tatro. It's great to sit across from him so we can have a discussion. I think Greg likes that too. He gave me a fist bump, so you didn't see that. If we had a video, I think it'd be
4: better.
3: I don't think so. I couldn't do a live video in a show. So Greg and Don Tatro started Genesis Promise, and I've always been a big fan because it, and I hope you don't mind me saying this, Greg.
4: Go ahead.
3: It's just, you know, two individuals who took it upon themselves, you know, given the loss of a dear loved one, a child, which is probably the worst thing you can ever lose. I think for a lot of us, we go through the motions. I lost my wife 13 years ago to breast cancer. It's tough to lose someone you love that dearly, but more often than not, you bury them, you move on, you try to get through it. The Tatros actually said, no, we're actually going to do something. We're going to actually put our, you know, shoulder to the wheel, and we're going to actually do something of substance here. And it's a great story where, you know, private individuals on their own, you know, develop hard work. They got a great purpose, a great mission in life and what they're trying to do. And they're not selective. They're trying to just help anybody that wants that help. So I'm always touched and appreciative that we have folks like that. There are a lot of nonprofits. It's rare that you get one where the ownership, the story, it is so tangible, which is why her name is on the entire program. But it's really, really helpful. So I always say, good job.
4: Thank you, Joe.
3: Great job.
4: We appreciate that.
3: Yeah. So, we got a phone call, Robert from Bethel. Good time to just take a break. Robert, you out there? Do you have a question for Greg or myself? Robert?
5: Robert, go ahead.
3: Oh, here we go.
5: Thanks,
3: hello, Robert. You're on Vital Signs with Joe Whitten.
5: Hello.
3: Hello.
5: There's music on. What?
3: Oh.
6: That would be a good idea.
3: That must be
7: That's
3: Lee's.
7: That's on me, Joe. Sorry.
6: Hey, Joe,
3: that was Lee's iPhone. He's playing some hip-hop or something.
4: I think he was dancing a little too,
3: I
4: Joe.
3: Saw him, yeah, wiggling yeah. around in there.
6: Well, I think we should all be dancing with the beautiful weather today.
3: Oh, I agree. Absolutely.
6: But, Joe, I just yep. wanted to... I couldn't believe that you and your other guest... It's been 2 years since Myers put you on the radio, and it was a good decision.
3: Well,
6: great decision. But, Joe, I have a question.
3: Yeah, sure.
6: Okay, so I'm dealing with some serious health care issues, and, you know, I don't want to... Well, let me just say this. The question is, if a hospital is funded in any way with... by the federal government,
3: yep.
6: Are they allowed to use DEI in their signatures, the pronouns her and she? I don't understand why, I'm going to say it, Gifford Hospital, they use in their signatures her and she. And the woman said, well, are you like, why do you have to do that? We understand your name is Catherine. We're going to assume it's a woman. So what is it? So the question is, the big elephant in the room is, can a hospital receive federal funding and still be participating in DEI unnecessary stuff regarding health care?
3: All right. This is an interesting discussion. I know you use the word hospital, but it's really a discussion about federal policy guidelines. It's not really related to a hospital because you could say that about a school system or, you know, a transportation agency or anybody in the state government. So I'm super busy. So I know this show because I'm on it, but I'm sure there are other WDEV shows, I'm looking at Lee, that actually would pick this up in a heartbeat and probably talk about it because I think it relates to some politics, but it's not really a healthcare thing. But I don't know, Lee, do you got any thoughts?
7: Well, Vermont Viewpoint covers a lot of different topics every day.
3: Great.
7: And so and that show is designed specifically for people to call in and raise issues and discussions. So 9 to 11, Monday through Friday.
3: Oh, there we go. I'm now advertising other shows. My 6 listeners, I might have lost one. Hopefully not with Robert, because I like Robert. So make sure you don't give up on us. So it's a good question, though. I think a lot of organizations, particularly in healthcare, we try to stay away from the politics, because anybody who walks through the door, the ER, come in for care, whether their religious background, gender identity, you know, race, color of skin, like, we don't do that. We just are taking care of people. I'm sure the same thing is true with Jenna's Promise.
4: Absolutely.
3: You're there to take care of people, and you don't want to make any of those distinctions, even whether they're an R or a D. So that's all. But thanks for calling in. Anybody else? 244-1777. Talked earlier about how an organization like yours, with operations, you probably don't break even because you don't. Who do you bill? Like, where do you get your funds? Maybe some families pitch in as much as they can.
4: Yep.
3: Like, you don't have a lot of viable streams, but.
4: Not too bad. I mean, we do get some donations, and
3: yep.
4: we do get a little help from the health department in the state of Vermont, because
3: yep.
4: that's a good thing. We also work with the Department of Corrections some. So, you know, right now it costs about $90,000 a year to incarcerate somebody. And, you know, we can help them. I think it runs around 30 or 35 when you add it all up. So we can actually help 3 people for the price of 1, and we teach them skills, and, you know, we get them back on their feet. Now, not everybody's ready for Jenna's Promise,
3: yeah.
4: but the ones we seem to get, I'm going to say most are, and then you just help them rebuild their lives. You know, one of the best things I ever heard my wife say was, it brought tears to my eyes, this one girl, she was just in tatters, you know, not very good condition. She said, you know what, I believe in you, and I believe that you can do this. And I was like, and that girl said, nobody's ever said that to me in my entire life. Now, can you imagine that?
3: Yeah.
4: It's just like those few words were so powerful. That girl, she did it, man. She went through that program, and I think that's a lot of why she did it, to be honest with you.
3: Yeah.
4: Because she knew we believed in her.
3: Yeah. Words are important.
4: Yeah. Good ones.
3: Yeah, yeah. Good words and trying to be positive and encouraging.
4: Yeah.
3: I'm not always on that side of the track. I can be critical. I can say things I kind of wish I didn't say, but words are very powerful and part of the healing process.
4: It is.
3: That's the example right there about giving somebody the courage and the confidence to go through the program because somebody said, well, we believe in you. We care about you. We love you. So we're here for you.
4: It is pretty cool how that works. And you're right about that, that encouragement. And I can get a little cranky once in a while, too, Jill. So you're in the same boat that I'm in. But typically when you're helping people, you try to put that away. When you're running a business, sometimes it can be a little tougher. But the older I get, I think I'm the nicer than I get nicer as it goes by. So
3: you think so?
4: I think so.
3: Is that delusionment? Is that
4: well,
3: word for that? Is that...
4: I haven't. I don't know if I've ever had anybody tell me that. I think it's just me.
3: Oh, okay, that's good.
4: But
3: well, if you forget who told you, that's even better.
4: Yes, that's right. That's right.
3: So, the issue of being incarcerated—it's a really good point because I haven't spent time in prison. We all know what we know about prison systems. I've known people coming out. I mean, the best thing a prison time could do is to help rehabilitate somebody. And yet the recidivism rate, fancy word of how often they come back, you guys help in that significantly, and you're a third of the cost.
4: Yes.
3: Like that is, I would hope that they would think about funding or sending particular, do they send some folks to you?
4: They do. Here, Janice, and Ben's house, too. And, you know, we've all made mistakes in life. You know, when I was a young man, I made a lot of mistakes, but back then you didn't get caught, right?
3: Wait a minute.
4: Now you get caught, so there's a difference, but...
3: Yeah, but, well, wait a minute. Isn't the actual act or crime the issue, whether or not you get caught? I mean...
4: Well, it depends who you talk to.
3: I mean, I'm looking at Lee, and he's got a Cheshire grin. Like, if you get away with stuff, it doesn't mean it's okay, does it?
4: No.
3: Okay.
4: I'm just saying times are different.
3: Well, times, there's cameras everywhere, and people are recording you, and it's all of a sudden,
4: But they're pretty cool how that works. You know, I wish they'd do a little bit more while they were incarcerated. You know,
3: I know,
4: could see people like getting trained to be carpenters or plumbers or just working in a construction company like I own, you know.
3: Right.
4: Why aren't we doing that? So when they get out, there's people that would hire them and get them going, because that's what's going to stop that circle of going back. When they get a job and they can support themselves,
3: I know,
4: it's going to make a big difference. And that's what we're about, too, you know.
3: And they get a paycheck. And then they can go out, buy stuff, and then they save some, and they get another paycheck, and they're like, wow, this, I can actually do this.
4: Absolutely.
3: It's hard for the federal and state systems, just the government, to sort of do that. I'm sure if we put your program in charge of a small prison, you could go in there and actually start making changes. That's the beauty of individual ownership models,
4: right?
3: That you can actually go in and say, well, I'm gonna change it, because we can.
4: I think you're right. You know, it's tough to change the government. It's slow. You know, I know the governor pretty well. He's a heck of a best governor we've ever had, in my opinion. But it takes time in government. You know, I've talked to him. I get a little impatient. He's like, you just got to keep going. You just got to keep going. And, you know, I'm an old construction guy, so we build things and finish them and then go to the next job. But government's different. And nonprofits are different, too. You know, it's a different bunch than what I'm used to. But I'm doing okay with it.
3: But you're a nonprofit.
4: We are.
3: And you're getting it done.
4: Right. I do mostly the social enterprises, the businesses, so that's better.
3: Great.
4: Yeah.
3: I think it's pride of ownership.
4: It is.
3: You have that. Your family.
4: We do. Yeah, we feel our family's done a good job helping people, and, you know, we just want to keep going, keep helping, you know.
3: Yeah. So, I know you got a golf tournament coming up.
4: Yes.
3: Which is great.
4: I think it's coming right up next
3: Saturday,
4: next week,
3: June 27th.
4: Yeah.
3: So if folks want to sign up for that, it's going to be at Cedar Knoll in Hinesburg. It's a good course.
4: Yeah, it's a pretty good course.
3: It's kind of forgiving, which is nice.
4: Yeah.
3: I need a forgiving course.
4: Me too.
3: So that's great. So you can either get an entire team or individual players. So if you want to just go to olivia@jennaspromise.org. I assume she's coordinating this. And they got sponsor levels, bronze, silver, gold. But a good way to help them raise money. So if anybody wants to go golfing with a bunch of good folks, probably have some great stories. That would be nice.
4: That's fun. Yeah, it's fun. I think our teams are pretty well filled up, but we can always add sponsorships, or you can get on the list for next year. But I think we might have just one or two spots left, Joe, on that course. It's filled right up pretty well.
3: Isn't that great? Nice.
4: It's wonderful.
3: Yeah, yeah. And then some other events you do. You have an open house and benefit concert you do periodically?
4: Yes, yep.
3: That's right at the...
4: right at Jenna's house in Johnson.
3: Yep, the old church building.
4: Yep.
3: Wonderful location for those things.
4: Yep, that's pretty fun. It's just, you know, people come around, and it's good for the residents, too, to see people that are out there trying to support and be involved, you know. So that's the main benefit.
3: Yeah, you do free concerts just for the folks in Johnson or wherever shows up.
4: We did.
3: And then you might pass a hat. You're not.
4: Yep.
3: You're just kindly, benevolently giving back. Have some music and people sit and listen to it, and it's great.
4: It's fun.
3: It's fun.
4: We're actually having a little Chad Hollister. He played the other night over there. You know that guy. That band is good.
3: What's the name of the band?
4: Chad Hollister. I bet you Lee knows him.
3: Yeah.
4: But he's going to do somewhat of a benefit for Jenna's Promise. Some of the funds are going to go over to the Von Trapp Concert Meadow at June 28th, Sunday, and the band starts at 6. And that's a beautiful concert venue. I don't know if you've ever been there, Joe, but you sit out there, take your picnic basket with you, and bring a little food and a few chairs or a blanket and sit down. And when the sun sets over that mountain, it's all Vermont. I mean, it's just beautiful. I really like it. But this guy, I'm telling you what, if you've ever heard him or you haven't, you got to see this guy. He blew my socks off. I mean, God, he was good.
3: So it's next Sunday.
4: Yeah, it's
3: 28th, you said.
4: Yeah, June 28th. You get there at 4, they open, but the music starts at 6. Goes from 6 to 8, and it's at the Traps. And it's, like I said, that venue was amazing. Yeah. I went over there with Richie Westman a little while ago, and we went to the Vermont Symphony Orchestra.
3: Yeah.
4: Well, shoot, I'm a rock and roll guy.
3: Well.
4: So I'm listening to this music, and, yeah, I didn't know much. So I tried to blend in, but, you know, I'm an AC/DC guy, you know. Well, so, but it was fun. I had a good time. The music was great.
3: But you remember some of those old bands? I'm pointing at him like he's an old man, but I'm older than him. They used to have rock and roll with symphony also.
4: They did.
3: Emerson, Lake, and Palmer.
4: Yep.
3: There's a few bands. Maybe Lee knows a couple names. A few bands that had orchestra incorporated into some of theirs. I'm not saying Pink Floyd. I don't think so.
7: The Moody Blues did.
3: Moody Blues, big time. Thank you very much.
4: But
3: that's great. Great.
4: You met the Hollister band?
3: Lee?
7: Chad's been in the studio a bunch of times. I know him fairly well.
4: Yeah, boy. That guy's a performer. I was just taken back. And he lives right here in Worcester, Vermont. I mean, it's amazing.
3: Oh.
4: He goes all over the country. The guy's amazing. I'm telling you, if you want to see a good concert, come on out.
3: June 28th, 4 to 6.
4: Yep. 6 to 8 music.
3: Oh, 6 to 8.
4: Yeah.
3: Get there at 4 if you want to.
4: Yeah, yeah.
3: When I'm there, I usually spend time in the beer hall. That's right.
4: You did?
3: I usually don't go anywhere but the beer hall.
4: Oh, okay.
3: So I don't know. It's just maybe I'm just single-minded focus, so I haven't sat and watched the orchestra, but I need to do that.
4: Well, this year you come down, we'll have a picnic, Joe.
3: I'm going to see if I can go to that.
4: I'll bring you a tuna fish sandwich, something like that. It'll be good.
3: I just had one for lunch. I assume that's what you're smelling. So anything else you want to talk about in terms of your work?
4: Sure.
3: You've got labor. You've got managers and leaders. Many of them come from residents that have been through the program, but not all of them.
4: Right. Most of them do. We got a couple. Our coffee roaster guy's a fellow that came from the outside. He does a heck of a job.
3: Yep.
4: But, you know, I walked into a local store the other day, and there was 4 Jenna's Promise ex-residents in there working. They were running the whole store.
3: Wow.
4: I mean, it made me so proud, you know, say, wow, I can't say names, but there's 4 people, and they from different parts of the state, and they all ended up renting an apartment in Johnson, staying there. Now they're contributing to the economy.
3: Oh.
4: I mean, that's the greatest thing ever.
3: It's the greatest thing ever.
4: Yeah.
3: I know.
4: My wife is always helping people, so I would like to say if somebody's out there and they have a loved one that's suffering from some kind of substance misuse, you know, reach out to jennaspromise.org. We'll help you. We'll get on the phone. We can get you into to the rehabs or just talk to the person and see where they're at. But my wife, Dawn, I tell you, I think she's saved more lives from addiction than any person in this state.
3: Wow.
4: And proud to say it because yeah. it's constant with her.
3: Yeah.
4: I mean, she could be with me. All of a sudden, the phone rings. She's, you know, I'm standing there all by myself. But I'm kind of used to it at this point. So
3: yeah,
4: it's okay.
3: Yeah. Well, she's saved them probably more than just from addiction, but from
4: yes.
3: possibly ending their lives
4: yep.
3: or getting into trouble and having their life end, which
4: yep.
3: is it's a huge problem in this country. It's a huge problem in America, in many cities and states. Vermont has their fair share, and
4: yep.
3: we all have to pitch in to sort of help out.
4: I think so, too.
3: You can't ignore it. And not every one of them, but a lot of those people want help. They would like to hear those words of encouragement. They want to get a chance to step up and, you know, get back to meaningful work.
4: Yep.
3: You know,
4: getting
3: pride of what
4: back.
3: They do, you know, go to work every day.
4: Yep. No, you see that. The work is important.
3: I know.
4: In the recovery process, you have to have a reason to feel worthy. And when
3: yeah.
4: you come to work and you're doing something and you're getting started, it makes you feel good. It makes you want to stay sober and stay in the community. And I've liked to work. You know, I've been at GW Tatro for 40 some odd years now, and I base my life around work, honestly. So when I know that it's important.
3: Yes.
4: Because when I get around to retire, I'm a little scared of even thinking about it, to be honest with you.
3: Yeah,
4: but I'll get there.
3: You can still get on an excavator and make mistakes, though, probably when you're older.
4: I make more now than I did when I was younger, yes. That's why they don't let me on them much anymore.
3: Hitting electrical cable, drainage pipe, you know, doing things like that.
4: Yeah.
3: Gas line. You've probably done all that.
4: I have. I haven't hit too many gas lines yet. But anyway, like I said, if somebody needs some help,
3: yeah, great.
4: Reach out to us. There's a page and a number, and she's actually got the phone right now, so she'll answer the darn thing.
3: Yeah.
4: And she'll help you. So don't give up. You got hope. We're here for you.
3: Yep.
4: And we want to help you.
3: How many staff do you have, give or take?
4: Oh, it's probably about 12 or so, roughly, in that area.
3: Yep.
4: And then, you know, Don and I help.
3: Yeah.
4: Not really staff, but
3: yep.
4: we kind of help.
3: I think a lot of communities have looked at what you've done, and they say, we want to do the same thing. I know you've had a lot of people over the years come to you and say, that's a great model. Like,
4: yep.
3: could we do that in our little town, you know, that needs jobs and needs some refurbishment like you've done with the cafe and other things? People have looked at this, right?
4: They're like, oh, absolutely. Yeah,
3: this actually works.
4: It works. It takes some funding to get started. That's where
3: yep.
4: the heart, you know, you need a whole community to help get it going, really.
3: Yep.
4: And then if you can get that buy-in, it can be done. Or you could start on a smaller scale, you know.
3: Yeah. Yeah.
4: But you got to have a place to work and a place to sleep and, you know, get your mental health work you need. And,
3: yeah.
4: And then, you know, it just seems to work. It keeps going and you
3: yeah.
4: see success.
3: Yeah, that's great. That's great. Well, thanks, everybody. Appreciate it. Another Vital Signs program for the books. This is number 60. Next week, I think we're going to have the new CEO of Blue Cross Blue Shield here, so we can ask her questions. She's from New Hampshire. We're going to be kind and nice to her, of course, but she's filling in some big shoes, and it's great to continue to talk about health care, whether it's providers, doctors, physicians, folk dealing with mental health or dental or other issues. So we will see you next week and have a great week.
7: I got one quick question
3: Uh-oh.
7: For Greg before we go. For the people that become guests at Jenna's Promise, are the initial contacts usually from somebody who says, I know somebody who needs help? Or how rare is it for somebody to call up and say, I need help?
4: Right. We do get those calls. Don gets a lot of them, actually. But a lot of our referrals come from inpatient, you know, and they come over. But she gets calls all the time from either parents. She just talked to a mother last night on the phone. And but a lot of times it's family. They say, hey, you know, my loved one's struggling. I'm scared. And you are scared because you're afraid you're going to lose them. So they, they'll call and we help. And she's really good at that. I'm better at selling refrigerators, but she's very good at that.
3: Well, it takes teamwork.
4: It takes teamwork.
3: Yeah, yeah. All right, everybody. Have a great week, and appreciate you listening. Take care.

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6: The old world is dying. The new world struggles to be born. Now is the time of monsters. With those words, I welcome you to the Time of Monsters podcast, which is sponsored by The Nation magazine. I'm Jeet here of The Nation. So this week, I want to take up somebody who, if he's a monster, is maybe more of a sort of comical monster, but is more the minion who works for monsters, the sort of henchman. And it's a sort of tragic comic figure because he had started off as a more admirable figure. I'm talking about the journalist Matt Taibbi, who has recently been both the subject of a book with my guest, Owen Higgins, and also has launched an unsuccessful lawsuit against Owen, which I think is where we'll start off with. So first of all, welcome to the podcast.
7: Yeah, thank you so much for having me. Really appreciate the opportunity to talk about this.
6: So so you wrote a book that one of whose subjects, well, we've actually had you on to talk about the book before, but let's just remind listeners, what's the book and how does Matt Taibbi figure in it?
7: Yeah, so the book is called Owen, How Tech Billionaires on the Right Bought the Loudest Voices on the Left. It's a study of a couple of different things. I think that probably a good way to describe maybe the narrative through line is this kind of an examination of how we went from the early aughts blogosphere to where we are today with digital media. And it follows the career specifically of Glenn Greenwald, but also of Matt Taibbi, as a way of kind of showing this evolution or devolution, depending on how you look at it, of them as kind of these figures on the left who found varying levels of success within mainstream and online, like independent publications, to where they kind of are now. And Glenn is, I think, a much more complicated figure and subject than we really have time to go into right now. But I feel pretty confident.
6: Yeah. And in any case, we've talked about him in the past as well.
7: And we've talked about him in the past, definitely. And he's...

0: he's frankly, in my opinion, a more interesting character and someone who kind of has a career that's harder to define easily. And I mean that as a compliment. of course, the book is quite critical of him, but I am saying that as a compliment of him. I think he's a more interesting figure than Taibbi, who has kind of just devolved into this right-wing crank. If you look at, the things that he writes and podcasts and posts on social media about at this point, it's just gutter-level transphobia and vaccine conspiracy theories and just generalized right-wing culture war agitprop.
1: And I think more recently, some sort of curiosity about Jeffrey Epstein minimalism or denialism, or at least comporting himself in the company of people who engage in that.
0: Yes. He had Michael Tracy on his podcast for a while. Michael Tracy is an internet figure, obviously, who has an interest in being a contrarian, and his contrarianism has carried over to Epstein, and so Taibbi has as well, kind of gone along that a little bit, but
1: he's dabbled in it a little bit. I wouldn't say he's gone as far as Mr. Tracy, who I think was recently aptly described as perhaps not a political figure, but someone with a very strange fetish for being yelled at. who I think is indulging in that fetish to a great degree. But in any case, now your book. Can we have the name and the publisher?
0: So again, the name is Owen, How Tech Billionaires on the Right Bought the Loudest Voices on the Left. The publisher is Hachette, Bold Type Books via Hachette. And so, but also like alongside like that examination of their careers, just very quickly, it's also about Silicon Valley's interest in the media, how that's accelerated, especially over the last 10, 11, 12 years. And kind of how those two storylines intersect. They intersect around the end of the book, and then you kind of see not how there's a direct kind of pay-to-play element, although that those elements I think are kind of there, but it's kind of like there is a manufactured space for people with certain opinions to change those opinions in certain ways that
1: I think your book is really about the sort of political economy of journalism and the way it creates incentive structures for figures, and the way in which in the current American plutocracy, where the Silicon Valley billionaires, and now in the case of Mr. Musk, trillionaire, have enormous power to restructure and change what journalism is and how someone can make a living. And that has had a real influence on figures like Greenwald and Taibbi, not in a sort of direct, here's a bundle of cash, parrot this line, but in creating, the sort of financial world in which they operate and how they can like make a living. I will encourage listeners to pick up the book. I've talked about it before. It's an excellent book, and it reports on something. And it's deeply reported and surveys the major figures in quite a bit of nuance. This book, presenting this this analysis, a critical analysis, but one that is sort of backed up by evidence. It did not make Mr. Taibbi very happy. So can we go to how he responded to this?
0: Right. So as you said, there is a lot of nuance in the portrayal. There's some rhetorical flourishes, obviously, with the title and the subtitle. That's the way that this stuff usually goes, as anyone who's read a headline or a book title will ever tell you. But Mr. Taibbi decided that he wanted to sue, claiming that I had defamed him, maliciously defamed him, by calling the book, by suggesting that he was quote unquote owned, that he had been directly paid. None of that appears in the book, obviously, or even on the cover or the title. But nonetheless, that was the that was his case that he brought against me. He used a lawyer called Robert Garson, who represented Donald Trump against Bob Woodward last summer. and he sued me and Boldtype, which is, you know, and Hachette, basically. So he sued the publisher and myself for damages exceeding $1 million, claiming that his reputation had been damaged.
1: I want to just like to zero in on something because I think is like very interesting, which is, as far as I can tell, the substantial basis of this lawsuit is literally the title of your book, and that he did not actually, and I think the judge pointed this out, did not substantially challenge like any of the facts in the book itself. He's upset at the title. Now, I just like draw a sort of comparison. There's a book by historian Francis Stone Saunders called Who Paid the Piper? And it is about the CIA and its influence on cultural institutions such as Encounter magazine, Partisan Review magazine, many movies. And it documents at great length the fact that the CIA was funding a lot of cultural institutions. And some of the people that were in these institutions were aware of it. Many were not. Now, I can imagine if like someone like looked at that title and said, "Who paid the piper?" Are you suggesting that we're simply rats who like the piper is leading along? They might get upset, but like I think a normal person with like a kind of even not a very intelligent person, but just as a room temperature intelligence, who's aware of how rhetoric works, would say like, no, that's just like it's a title to like make a point that there was a Pied Piper that was the leading people along. And to me, this lawsuit is the equivalent of that, of, you know, getting upset at a headline.
0: Yeah, that's exactly what it is. Now, I mean, like, they filed a complaint. The complaint was very weak. They filed an amended complaint, which then kind of went into what you're talking about, right? Then it started to talk about the title. It talked about Jeep blurbs the book on the back, and they cited Snug Patronage, which was one of your, the way that you referred to it, cited that as, because that was on the cover, they cited that as defamation. They also, and this is my favorite part, in the book, I say, and I am paraphrasing here, but I say that Taibbi cashed in his well-earned reputation to launder a billionaire's, to basically launder like what Musk wanted to get out there as far as like what Twitter was with the Twitter files. And they said that by saying cash in, even though I immediately say after that his well-earned reputation as a truth teller, that I was suggesting that there was cash involved, right? I mean, like, this whole thing was completely ridiculous.
1: Yeah.
0: And our lawyers represented Bob Woodward against Trump, so they were very well aware of Mr. Garson, and they brutalized him in their responses. I mean, it's really. You can find the case online at Court Listener. I think almost all of the documents are up there. But the judge, see, he filed it in November. The judge is known as a relatively slow judge, but we had a judgment 6 months later in May. And he also, and this I think will become relevant as we continue to talk about this, but he filed it in New York, but he filed it in federal court in New York. The reason he filed in federal court in New York is that he filed in the state court in New York, we could have sued him under anti-SLAPP statute and gotten not only our court fees back, but probably a lot more. So he obviously intentionally filed it in federal court for that reason. And we have now the way the case is now, so it was found in our favor in the beginning of May. And now the state of play is that he has appealed it to the Second Circuit Court of Appeals. Appealed the judgment. So the judgment was a full dismissal. It didn't even go to discovery, nothing. It just got completely thrown out. And where it's at now is he's appealed it, and we have made a motion to the courts to have him cover our legal fees, which currently are over $178,000for myself and the publisher. And the reason that we filed it is because there is some precedent for using New York's anti-SLAPP statute in the federal courts to recoup legal fees. But after we filed it, after we filed our motion and before they filed their response and before he filed his appeal, there was another case that came out which found pretty conclusively that actually, yes, you can get your legal fees in federal court in New York if it's obviously a spurious lawsuit, which this one was. And the judge in the order, like, slapping this down, I mean, it was just basically like, there's, you know, he everything that he's saying is just on the cover of the book. This is all protected speech, protected rhetoric, essentially, like what you said there, Jeet. And you know, I think that this is really a situation where, in my view, what happened is that Matt did not like the book that I wrote, and he didn't like the content of it. And so he's willing to spend money to waste my time and to cause me stress and to cost me money. That's A. And that B, to send a message to anyone else who criticizes him, that if you criticize him, like, yeah, it might get thrown out. Yeah, but you are still going to have to go through this process. And I think that is the important thing here, is that this is like kind of an implicit threat to anyone else who wants to write a book criticizing him, wants to write an article criticizing him, that he is willing to spend his money. He's quite a wealthy man. He's willing to spend his money to go after you in court. And this is a bigger problem, I think,
1: yeah,
0: around kind of like U.S. political business interest society at the moment, where a lot of people are willing to do this.
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1: To sort of pull back a little bit, I mean, I do want to underscore what a spurious lawsuit this is for a variety of reasons. And, you know, like if one actually looks at the decision of the judge, I mean, it like says exactly what you said, that, you know, like this is a case based on the title of the book and a few words on the cover, which does not dispute the actual, you know, contents of the book, which is all protected speech. I will add that in the United States, and this is, you know, like something that's actually quite commendable to the United States. They have sort of free speech protections for libel involving public figure are like, there's like enormous hurdles. You have to basically, under Sullivan, if you have a public figure, which Matt Taibbi is, you know, you have to prove that not only like were there like false claims made against them, but that these were made maliciously by somebody who knew that they were not true. Like, I cannot see like how anyone could have thought that like this lawsuit could win, you know, given those rules, and given the fact that there's not even a factual dispute about anything other than this sort of rhetoric that's used on the cover. And
0: I just want to bring up one thing, is as you say here, right? So this is in their March final like motion, basically, like, you know, before the judgment came out. And I just want to read this. This is from their case. We begin with a thought experiment. Imagine this court spied in a bookshop a book with the cover bearing the title above, Owned, How Tech Billionaires on the Right Bought the Judges of the Southern District. With the same puppeteer strings, the same marketing language promising to follow the money and name names, the same claims of an expose of professional greed. And picture that your name, Your Honor, appeared on the back cover as one of the bot cronies operating under the snug patronage of billionaires. So this is the opening to their final attempt here to make their case. And what they're doing is they're relying on a completely ridiculous hypothetical that still, as you say, still does not reach the level of defamation. It's still rhetoric. What they're referring to is still rhetoric, is still political rhetoric. The court did not even need to take into account the truthfulness of any of these statements, which obviously they would be backed up, or we weren't worried about that at all. But they didn't even have to, because this is so obviously protected speech that even if it wasn't true, it would be impossible to kind of prove any kind of malice here. Mm-hmm. You know, we like, this is interpretation and rhetoric. So yeah, there's really nothing in here. Yeah.
1: I mean, given like the case of the argument, so what they're basically saying is, if you have like a cartoon that would say like show a judge or Donald Trump, and there's like a puppet master, let's say Peter Thiel or Elon Musk, pulling the strings, that would be like libelous and should be punished. Like, that is not how the First Amendment works. You know, you're allowed to have opinions. And in any case, it's like, I cannot underscore enough how spurious it is. But as you say, there is a sort of method to the madness, which is not to like win this lawsuit, but to cause a critic of Matt Taibbi a lot of stress. And I will say, I mean, it's interesting that he took this sort of route of using the libel laws and the courts, because, you know, one of the sort of other figures in your book is Peter Thiel. And Thiel, you know, notoriously covertly funded like a lawsuit to destroy Gawker. And it was because Gawker the case itself involved Hulk Hogan, but like Thiel's actual motive was that Gawker had printed something about him that was true, that he was gay, but closeted, and he was remaining closeted.
0: Well, sort of. That's one of the kind of accepted reasons, but Max Chafkin argues in his biography of Thiel, and I buy this, that Thiel's real problem here, and I buy this, by the way, because during my research for the book, I talked to a number of people in Silicon Valley who were contemporaries of Thiel's, both like in college and you know, in the early 2000s. And really the problem was that the thing that he really didn't like, that Gawker ValleyWag, which was its Silicon Valley gossip vertical, was that they portrayed him in a way that made him seem crazy, mm-hmm, and unserious. Like, you know, they made fun of his investments and they made fun of his connection to Ron Paul. So yes, like they did, you know,
1: this is even more protected speech.
0: Yeah.
1: Like, you're, you know, in a free society, you're allowed to think that Peter Thiel is a crackpot. You know, I'm happy to say that, you know, like, he is actually in many ways an unhinged figure, you know, who wants to harvest the blood of young people so he can live forever. Like, you'd be allowed to say that. And Thiel, in that case, was actually quite successful In part because Gawker kind of shot themselves in the foot in a number of ways. But I mean that sort of is the kind of like model, you know, like a successful internet website that was like basically destroyed through a lawsuit. And, you know, fortunately, I don't think, you know, under existing laws, that can happen too much in terms of like a victorious lawsuit. As I said, I think so far, the First Amendment, and especially the sort of decisions extending the First Amendment in journalism, like it seems still pretty robust. But it is the case that people on the right are very interested in rolling that back. And, you know, as you mentioned, like Donald Trump had the lawsuit against Bob Woodward. And Trump is always threatening lawsuits, you know, quite often. And this is actually, and you know, someone like Kash Patel is also doing the same. This has actually become a real sort of political thing. So do you want to like talk about that? Like, what's the kind of state of play of this use of lawsuits?
0: Yeah, absolutely. You know, I mean, Trump, I think at any time has any number of these lawsuits going. I think at the moment he has several. I think, you know, some of them are aimed at larger media institutions. Some are aimed at individuals. For someone like Trump, who's kind of an easy person to describe this via, it's a way of making criticizing him cost money, making it a difficult thing. I mean, that's what he's trying to do. That's really all that he's trying to do. And to get bribed, obviously, by CBS. Yeah.
1: Well, and actually, in that case, he has actually been quite successful. Not because his lawsuits had any merit. Like, if he were up against people who were willing to fight, he would have lost those lawsuits. But in the case of, like, large media organizations that have business before the government, you know, like, they're happy to use these lawsuits as a way to bribe Trump and to win his good favor. So that in itself is quite disturbing.
0: Yeah. So he has definitely been doing that. And that is, yes, that is like definitely a big part of his motivation. And Kash Patel, right, is trying to sue The Atlantic for like $250 million or something ridiculous because they wrote an article about his hard partying and, you know, basic shirking of duties as the FBI director. Elon Musk went after Media Matters for America, claiming that they were involved in like I think it's like some sort of conspiracy against him, and Twitter for trying to organize a boycott because of how Twitter, or X as it's now called, is just, you know, a hotbed for hate, and you know, Musk himself is everything but an out and out Nazi by name at this point. I mean, the stuff that he posts, like he's fomenting racial hatred all over the place. And these suits are effective because they are nuisance suits, but they are being filed by some of the most powerful people in the world, right? Like, I'm lucky I got sued by Matt Taibbi. He's not one of the most powerful people in the world. He didn't pick a good lawyer. I'm not, like, super worried about it. You know, I don't think this appeal is going to go anywhere. But, you know, I should also mention that he also sued U.S. Representative Sidney Kamlager Dove, who referred to him as a serial sexual harasser, you know, in open session when he was a witness for the Republicans in a House hearing. He sued her. That was dismissed, I believe, earlier this month. But, you know, this is something where, you know, you're seeing someone like him doing this stuff. You're seeing very powerful people do it. Rapper named
1: that case, because like, what was he thinking there? Because that seems like even more kind of spurious, because he like, it like isn't like anything a representative says during a in session like protected speech.
0: The way that they got around it was they said because she posted it on her X account.
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9: Are you worried about the Medicaid cutoffs? You're not alone. 15 million people in the United States are at risk of losing Medicaid following Congress's decision to end pandemic protections for the program. In Vermont, 30,000 people could be pushed off the benefits cliff, facing the choice of becoming uninsured or buying a private insurance plan with high copays and deductibles. It doesn't have to be this way. Under Vermont law, the state must ensure that all residents have access to quality health services at costs that are affordable. 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
10: SRN News, I'm Bob Agnew in Washington. Vice President J.D. Vance has left Switzerland after talks with senior Iranian officials over ending the war. And the vice president says that a lot of progress was made, but that still more needs to be accomplished because he says it's a complex process and that they've essentially laid the foundation but still need to build the house. British Prime Minister Keir Starmer has announced his resignation, forced out by his party after losing voter support. He'll remain on as caretaker until the Labour Party chooses a new leader. Former Manchester Mayor Andy Burnham confirmed on social media that he puts himself forward to succeed Starmer. Former U.S. Federal Reserve Chairman Alan Greenspan has died at the age of 100. He passed away today from complications related to Parkinson's disease. On Wall Street right now, the Dow Jones Industrial Average up 185 points. More on these stories at srnnews.com.
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1: If a representative says something like in session and that's protected speech and then it gets reposted like that, it still has what was originally said in session. Like I don't actually see how they could think that they could win that lawsuit unless they were like willing to like get a judge who's like willing to radically restrict the speech of Congress, which is like against the stated intention of the Constitution. Like that's amazing to me that they thought that.
0: That's what the court found. I mean, it doomed his case because first of all, he just failed to respond to the assertion that the court lacks subject matter, and his claim, quote, falls under the enumerated exceptions to the FTCA, and quote, must be dismissed for lack of subject matter jurisdiction. Now, interestingly, they did they dismissed it without prejudice. They dismissed ours with prejudice, which means that they can't bring it up again. They did leave it open for him to do it. They, you know, this is a different jurisdiction, so I don't know to what extent that matters.
1: Oh, New Jersey, because I want to underscore, like that these are in fact spurious lawsuits, you know, that are made with no intent of winning. And I have to say, I have to like question like the lawyers that have taken these cases, and like almost like they should be themselves subject to like examination by the Bar Association, because you're not supposed to, like, you know, take cases that are, like, so flagrantly bogus.
0: So Garson, his lawyer, is, like, this kind of ambulance chaser-style guy who lives in Florida. He's originally a British attorney. He's very connected with Trump and the Republicans. I think he's connected to Jim Jordan on some level, although I'm not 100% sure on that, but that would make sense considering Jim Jordan and Tybee are good buddies now. But yeah, I mean, I think he's just willing to take these cases and probably assumes probably correctly that there won't be any consequences for this, at least, you know, not in any time in the near future. But again, like as we said, but this goes beyond just making fun of Taibbi, which is very fun to do and I enjoy doing. I don't want to give the impression that I don't. But, you know, the thing here is that this is a really kind of nefarious and vicious thing that these guys are doing. And if he hadn't sued Hachette as well, if he had just sued me, this would have been a much more difficult thing for me to deal with, because he sued Hachette and Hachette had a white shoe First Amendment law firm. I really didn't have to worry that much. I mean, they really just batted his lawyer around like, you know, a cat playing with a mouse. And then, you know, the judge dropped the hammer on them. So it was pretty effective. But, you know, it's this kind of stuff. If you have the money to file it, if you have the money to pay for the legal action, it's something that, first of all, could financially destroy the person who you're going after, even if they win, right? Because anti-SLAPP law is not a federal national thing. Anti-SLAPP law is regularly applied in, you know, different states. I think that in New York, Texas, and Florida have like the strongest ones, maybe California too, but it's not universal. And it doesn't necessarily apply from state to federal. There are a lot of ways around it. So if you may end up being on the hook for hundreds of thousands of dollars. If you're somebody like me, you can't afford that. I mean, that's an amount of money that is just, it makes it cost prohibitive to criticize people who are powerful, if you're thinking that way, because it just means, and so there's that. That's one. And then two, like, there's the personal stress of being sued. I mean, I'll tell you that, like, even though I knew he didn't have a case, every time there was an amended complaint, I obviously looked at it and I would be concerned that maybe they had found some found something in there that they could get at me for. And it's also professionally damaging. I mean, I have been sued for defamation now, right? Like, even though it was obviously a spurious lawsuit, even though, you know, I'm hoping to write a book about my experience here and anti-SLAPP in general, like, you know, I mean, hopefully that happens, right? But that would be the best outcome. There's also an outcome where, you know, I'm now radioactive and no publisher would want to touch me because of that. Mm-hmm. And I think that those like negative knock-on effects are the idea behind filing a lawsuit like this. Because for someone like Matt, if he ends up spending, say $178,000 for our attorneys, say he ends up having to pay that, say his attorney's fees are the same, which I don't think that they are. But so that'll be $350,000 that he would spend to make sure that one of his critics shuts up. Now, mm-hmm. I have more of a fight than a flight response. And that's something that hasn't always served me well in my life, but it is something that is part of who I am. And so my response to Matt suing me and to him appealing this and stuff like that has been to really just kind of double down on my criticisms of him and make them even more public. But, you know, I think that not a lot of people are really like that. And again, I'm certainly not saying that it's a positive. I'm just saying it is just who I am. And I think that a lot of people would just be like, you know what, it's just not worth it to do this. And that is the outcome, I think, that someone like Taibbi wants to have with a critic like me. So we are two kind of like, I mean, he's probably like a, you know, minor celebrity in media, and I'm far below that. But, you know, somebody like Elon Musk and somebody, you know, like Peter Thiel, someone like President Donald Trump, right, going after a mainstream outlet like CBS News, going after Media Matters for America, a longstanding advocacy group. This is Elon, right? Going after Peter Thiel going after
1: Soccer. That particular case as well, it's like Trump, where, like, I mean, I think if they have, like, substantially damaged Media Matters and like, you know, like, thwarted, like, you know, a major, you know, however much one can criticize Media Matters on a bunch of different grounds, you know, was a major voice for criticizing racist in American society. I mean, Musk has and Thiel and Trump have been remarkably effective in sort of weaponizing libel law, even on the sort of most spurious grounds, to shut up their critics. I think that's a major story, and I think that's why, like, your story, and I think your forthcoming book about it will be important.
0: Yeah, I think so too. I think that I will admit to being a little, like, disappointed in some of the so-called free speech warriors who have just been silent about not only my case, but also, like, the Media Matters stuff like that, because they don't like us for whatever reason, whether it's that, you know, like, we criticize them or whatever. But, like, if you are really in favor of free speech, you have to really be in favor of it. You have to, you know, I mean, if that's going to be your brand, then that silence has been deafening and also disappointing. But I really do think that we are at a moment here where this is maybe not the most urgent thing for everybody, like this use of defamation law. But if you use of libel law, right, use of these defamation suits. But if you just kind of put it in context of everything else that's happening, whether it's, you know, the Ellison takeover of CBS News and now CNN that's coming, that I know that you and Dave spoke about last week, that Dave and I have been talking about together for months at this point. I mean, this is, you know, this is a major media crisis point. We have all of the other restrictions on free speech having to do with demonstrations for Palestine, people protesting against ICE, and it just all starts to kind of snowball into this really dangerous situation for the country where, like, I don't think anyone who's listening to this Nation podcast, right, probably thinks that, like, what Trump is doing is positive and that we're not in trouble anyway. But I'm saying that, but this is a very specific side of it where,
1: it's kind of like a major problem. I'll also throw in, or maybe ask you about, aren't, like, some of the sort of media personalities on social media, like this guy Destiny, haven't they also been, like, kind of using lawsuits, Ethan Klein? Like, do you think that's part of the story, or is that a separate thing?
0: You know, I'm not familiar with whether this guy Destiny has done any of that stuff. I don't pay a whole bunch of attention to those guys, and I don't necessarily mean that disparagingly. I just mean that they're not really kind of, like, in my orbit. But I did look at the Ethan Klein lawsuit, though. I did look at the lawsuit that he filed about the criticism that he got from this guy's video. And, you know, especially having just gone through this with Taibbi and with the lawsuit, and now being, like, so much more familiar with these laws, like, my immediate reaction was, like, this guy does not have a case. I mean, this is a nuisance lawsuit. You know, this guy is just trying to get him to shut up. That's exactly what this is. I'm not, like, super familiar with the guy who's being sued. Again, I'm not super familiar with Ethan Klein, but, you know, I certainly like know like who they are. The one other case I wanted to bring up though is the Afro Man case. Now this is a state case.
1: So he
0: was sued because he wrote a song about the sheriff's department in his county who raided his house, and he caught them on video doing all kinds of stuff, and he implied that he had an affair with one of the guy's wives, and the whole thing is you know a very humorous song, and he's making fun of them, and they sued him for defamation over it, and they lost, and you know all of the transcripts and stuff are out. It's all very funny, right? But there is one part of it that I find actually quite disturbing, which is that in the final judgment, which I don't think the judge had no choice. I mean, he had to throw it out. Like they did not have a case here, right? But in the final judgment, the judge basically said that Afro Man had to pay like X amount of the legal fees.
1: Mm-hmm.
0: And really in a case like this, the people who brought this spurious lawsuit, who lost on like every level, they should have paid that. They should have paid that. Mm-hmm. And the impression that I get, and whether or not this is fair or not, I don't know, but the impression that I get from that is that the judge did not want to find in favor of Afro Man. That he did not want the jury to find in favor of Afro Man. He did not like this outcome. He wanted the sheriff's department to win, even though as a matter of law, they were so completely in the wrong. And so he used whatever little power he could to punish Afro Man anyway for making this song and for winning against these guys. And to me, that's kind of like a microcosm of the big problem here, which is that, you know, it's not only that these people in power are using the courts to silence their critics, right? To go after their critics. It's also that the entire system is kind of set up in this way that it's set up to protect the interests of the powerful and to punish people even if they win. And to me, that is a really disturbing thing. And I'm glad that didn't happen to me. And I'm glad that at the federal level, these big cases, I don't think it's the kind of thing that happens that much. But at the state and local level, you know, if people in power are going to use libel law like this more liberally, especially if it comes to more like state and local things, as I said, are we going to see more of this? Are we going to see like, hey, it might get thrown out, you know, on a basis of law, but the judge will do whatever they can to make sure that the person who is being sued by the person who's in power, the defendant here, still has to be punished on some level. And so I think that's kind of like a broader, longer conversation, obviously. But that was something that I found just really like, really bothered me and kind of nagged at me after I read the judgment, which otherwise is great. I mean, you know, he won resoundingly. There was really no question.
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1: So I think that it might be good to distinguish between two classes of people here. Because Taibbi, like, he sort of has worked with Barry Weiss, and those people are all proclaimed to be free speech warriors, but are obviously not, have never been, have a long history of sort of persecuting legitimate Palestinian speech in the case of Barry Weiss. So it's not kind of surprising that that quadrant, including Taibbi now, because he is, I think, fully on board with people of that ilk. It's not surprising that they're hypocrites and can't be trusted. I think more interestingly is the kind of centrist and center-liberal quadrant. There were a lot of people like Matt Iglesias, Jonathan Chait, who made a lot of noise about free speech about 10 years ago, like almost always involving like cases of like university students or like junior staffers at liberal nonprofits, who are like, you know, whatever the factual disputes of all these cases, like these are people with very little power in the world. You know, and then like they really made an issue of like, well, you know, like free speech is important, whatever the views of the person that made the offensive speech is. But I haven't seen, I mean, maybe you can correct me if I'm wrong, I haven't seen that quadrant of the sort of like center center liberal types spend a lot of time worrying about this new abuse of free speech. Perhaps I think they might complain about Trump and the CBS lawsuit, but like the sort of like the middle tier cases such as yours, they're not like very, they're not speaking out about it at all, as far as I can tell. Am I wrong?
0: No, I think they, you know, certainly not that I've heard. I mean, if first of all, as far as Barry goes, you know, Matt wrote an article for the Free Press on January 5th saying, to protect free speech, I'm suing the man who defamed me. I was never contacted for comment on that, A. And B, Barry has not reached out to me to write a rejoinder now that he has lost. Yeah. So quite disappointed about that. But yeah,
1: okay, let's be like frank. Like, I'm not surprised by that. I don't think anyone listening to this is surprised that Barry Weiss is a free speech hypocrite. But I think that sort of center liberal space is a little bit more interesting, because I mean, I think their silence on a lot of this stuff is very telling.
0: Sure. You know, I mean, I think I don't really expect John to speak out in defense of me. I've certainly been extremely critical of him over the years, and that has upset him on a number of occasions. You know, if he had principles, he certainly would, but, you know, I don't really expect that from him. You know, Iglesias, I mean, all these guys, Thomas Chatterton Williams, haven't heard from him. You know, I mean, all these, they do seem to care about speech when the speech that is being suppressed is a case of someone having a view that college students find offensive and the college students say, shut up. That seems to be the extent of like what they see as like the real threat to freedom of speech. And I personally disagree. I don't think that that is an emergency in the same way. But yeah, to take the focus off of me, even, I mean, I haven't seen them speak out about this Afroman case that I mentioned. I'm unsure if they have spoken out about Media Matters for America, right?
1: No, I haven't seen much. Yeah. No, I know. It's very striking. As I said, I mean, like, I will say that, like, I do think some of them occasionally comment on, say, Trump suing CBS. But like anything at a lower level than that, like, they have been notably silent. And I think this underscores the fact that, you know, push comes to shove, they're not that different from Barry Weiss. I mean, like...
0: Right. And it's kind of like clickiness, I think, a lot, because, you know, like they don't want to, like, hand it to someone to their left, like, on kind of anything. And I find it, you know... I find it disappointing, if not unsurprising, I guess, is kind of where I'm at. You know, it would be nice to hear Glenn Greenwald, talk about it, although he has taken a smarter move than Matt, I think, has just never mentioned the book that I wrote ever, which is because Glenn is a lot smarter. But, but I don't really expect him to say anything or any of those and any of his little group there. But, you know, I mean, it's something that I know that people are aware of. You know, I spoke to people about it last month at this event that I was at. And, you know, I'm aware that people, you know, they know about it, but maybe they just don't feel like it's worth getting mad to talk about it. I don't know. I don't think that's a very principled position to have, but, you know, they're going to make their own decisions.
1: Yeah. No, but in any case, I think the case itself is very significant. And as you said, like, you know, points to like sort of like larger problems. I want to thank Owen once again for being on the program. And I will link to the book, which I think one way that listeners can support him in this kind of struggle is to purchase the book. And as a bonus, it's very much well worth reading.
0: Thank you.
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10: News this hour at Town Hall. I'm Bob Agnew in Washington. Vice President Vance has left Switzerland after talks with senior Iranian officials over ending the war.
18: Vance said the meeting held at the Bergenstock Resort behind me created a good foundation for a long-term deal. He said the two sides agreed on a mechanism to keep the Strait of Hormuz open and work together on the ceasefire in Lebanon between Israel and Hezbollah. The vice president also suggested the U.S. could allow for the release of some frozen Iranian assets for purchases of American soy, corn, and wheat under U.S. and Qatari oversight. The talks follow a preliminary deal signed last week, but it remains uncertain whether that agreement will hold or help bring lasting peace to a Mideast region riven by conflict for decades.
10: His correspondent Jamie Keaton reporting, the Supreme Court has reinstated a murder conviction in a notorious New York City missing child case.
19: The Supreme Court reinstates a murder conviction in the 1979 disappearance of 6-year-old Eitan Pates. In a 6-3 vote Monday, the justices granted an appeal from New York prosecutors who had urged them to undo a federal appeals court decision that overturned the verdict. The Manhattan DA had been preparing to try Pedro Hernandez for a third time. His first trial ended in a mistrial. Eitan vanished while walking to his downtown Manhattan school bus stop. He was among the first missing children to appear on a milk carton. Hernandez admitted to the crime under police questioning, but his lawyers say he confessed falsely because of a mental illness that sometimes made him hallucinate. Julie Walker, New York.
10: Former Federal Reserve Chairman Alan Greenspan has died at the age of 100. He passed away on Monday from complications of Parkinson's disease. That's according to his wife of 29 years, NBC News correspondent Andrea Mitchell. On Wall Street, it's been a mixed bag all day. Right now, the Dow is up by 60 points. The Nasdaq off 341. The S&P 500 right now down about 33 points. More at townhall.com.
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0: Cape Verde's Cinderella run in its first ever World Cup continues, tying higher-ranked Uruguay on Sunday. Can it continue? Cape Verdean Miriam Da Silva lives here in the U.S. and says she's proud of her country.
1: Just us qualifying was already a victory for us. Us scoring our first goals, two goals on this match, winning against Spain, 97% against 1%. I'm extremely proud. Everybody is proud. We're extremely happy. We've won already. We're winners.
0: Cape Verde is next set to face Saudi Arabia in its final group match. Lionel Messi now has a World Cup scoring record with 17 goals in his career. He scored in the 38th minute of Argentina's game against Austria after missing a penalty kick in the 9th minute. The record goal for a 1-0 lead came 2 days before Messi's 39th birthday, and it was a 6th consecutive World Cup game in which Messi has scored. Breaking news and analysis at townhall.com. In the wake of a recent shooting in Massachusetts, there are growing concerns that gun laws there and elsewhere can affect an armed citizen's ability to respond in the critical minutes of a mass shooting.
2: The Cambridge, Massachusetts mass shooting has spotlighted how state-imposed magazine capacity limits may affect an armed citizen's ability to respond. Investigators say shooter Tyler Brown illegally obtained a banned rifle and fired about 60 rounds. An ex-Marine with a valid carry permit who intervened alongside a Massachusetts state trooper was limited to 8 rounds from his handgun under state law.
0: That's correspondent John Scott. Several new national polls suggest warning signs for Democrats heading into the midterms. A generic ballot survey showed Democrats leading Republicans by just 2 points. That's down from a 7-point advantage seen back in February. Analysts say that's below the margin typically needed to win back the House in a midterm election. You'll find more on these stories at townhall.com.
3: Good afternoon. We have 63 degrees outside our Radio Vermont studios at 4:05. Good afternoon. I'm Bob Welch. We've got the forecast tonight calling on showers with a low around 54. The Red Sox are at Colorado tonight. We'll take you to the Mile High City at 7:40. Sports on the way a little later on in the half hour. And we've got the rain on us right now. It's been raining for a good deal of late afternoon anyway. Sun had been out earlier, and we will have that weather forecast coming up in about 10 minutes' time. This portion of the news presented by Pete's Equipment, sales and rentals for all your agricultural, farm, and forestry machinery. They're at 746 Brooklyn Street in Morrisville and at Pete'sEquipmentVT.com. Police in Chelsea have identified two victims who died in a house fire last week. 57-year-old Max Quayle and 71-year-old Karen Snyder were found dead inside their home last Wednesday, which was reported ablaze around just after 3 that morning. It took firefighters 3.5 hours to put out the fire. The bodies have been sent to the medical examiner for further examination, and the home was declared a total loss. State police out of the Royalton Barracks are still looking for information as they continue to investigate the fire. New Hampshire State Police say the bicyclist who swerved into oncoming traffic on Route 10 in North Haverhill, May the 27th, caused the crash that killed him last month. 72-year-old Joseph Miller was riding his bike north. Police say the driver of the car slammed on the brakes. Their analysts found the driver was going just under the posted speed limit and speed was not a factor. Miller was airlifted to the hospital where he later died. A 24-year-old man from Barrytown has been released from prison after serving 25 months of a sentence for sexual assault. Sully M. DeSaint pleaded guilty in February 2025 to sexual assault of a minor, domestic assault, and harassing communications. While his plea deal aimed for him to complete sex offender treatment in prison, officials stated there was insufficient time left in his sentence for that to occur. Washington County State's Attorney Michelle Donnelly expressed concerns over DeSaint's treatment and completion, given his designation as a high-risk degree offend. DeSaint is now residing in supervised housing and is subject to strict probation conditions with plans for community-based treatment beginning next month. In Randolph, the new housing development Salisbury Square has begun operations featuring apartment buildings that model with a model that aims to enhance energy efficiency and sustainability in residential living. The project reflects ongoing efforts to integrate

0: Great innovative energy solutions into community housing. Time on the afternoon news service, 8 minutes past 4 o'clock. New York State police say they've arrested a Schenectady man on drug charges following a traffic stop on the Adirondack Northway just before 11 Wednesday morning. State troopers stopped a vehicle on I-87 near Malta, that's near Saratoga. Then canine officer Jay detected a high quantity of marijuana in the car. The troopers then determined that to be in a number of 300 pounds. 41-year-old Tyler Thompson was arrested and arraigned at the Malta Town Court. TV station WRGB6 in Albany reports he was then released on his own recognizance. And hundreds of runners laced up yesterday to race along the Champlain Parkway in Burlington before the road opens to traffic. Channel 3 reports the Parkway Mile featured runners taking on the mile stretch of road, which is been 60 years in the making. The parkway begins opening next week. The city says the outbound side headed towards Interstate 189 will open mid-morning next Monday. A week from tomorrow, inbound lanes headed towards Burlington will open. Organizers say the parkway will likely never again be available for an event like that. Speaking of the roads, our traffic report is next on WDEV.
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0: 410, and we're going to start off on Interstate 89 southbound, just to the south of the Richmond exit. That is where it has become one lane in the southbound direction, and that will slow you down, as it has slowed us down, going between the Burlington area and the Montpelier area for the better part of last week, and now it's going on into this week. The work that they are doing on the southbound stretch is similar to the work that they had been doing to the south of the Waterbury exit, and in some cases are still doing a certain amount of work in the stretch between exits 10 and 8. That will continue, but they're now working on the stretch between exit 11 and 10, so that's the reason why that stretch of I-89 southbound is one lane. Looks like there's a little bit of slowdown through Waterbury Center and into just to the north of Waterbury Village, to the north of the exit, the interchange with Interstate 89. Slow going. The slowdown appears to start just to the north of Guptill Road and up to the interstate interchange, and the intersection with Route 100 and 108 is running a little slow in Stowe this afternoon. And for a moment there, I thought it looked like the Route 100 bypass in Morrisville was running a little slow. Maybe it is. It looks like it's around the stoplight with Bridge Street. Something's going on. Looks like it's slowed up quite a bit, and it's normally not like that. We will keep you posted as to what's going on there, if we can find out anything. Route 104A in Fairfax between 104 and Route 7, they are working on that, and as a result, it is slow going through there. And to the immediate Burlington area, we have 2A stop and go between 89 and the Four Corners with Route 2 in Williston, and then again slowed up in the northbound direction at the stoplight with Industrial Avenue, and then it eases up, and then you slow down a little bit just before you come into White River Junction. Shelburne Road, heavy and slow both directions at the stoplight for 189. They're no doubt working on the finishing touches to the Champlain Parkway. That's the reason, probably, why you're slowed down through there to this extent. And we will find out all together what the traffic flow changes to once that Champlain Parkway opens next week. We all will see what the changes are to our driving patterns at that point. Dorset Street, stop and go at the stoplight to Route 2. It's slow going through there. And then looks like Route 2 westbound crawling along between the Airport Drive and Route 116. And Lake Champlain Ferry's running on or close to schedule, and I see no issues on the New York side in terms of traffic flow or slowdowns. We will check it again for you in the next half hour here on WDEV's Afternoon News Service. It's 4:14, and Vice President J.D. Vance says his lengthy talks with senior Iranian officials in Switzerland created a good foundation for a final deal to end the Iran war. Vance made the comment today after initial talks with Iran's Palar military speaker. Vance and U.S. officials claim progress on multiple fronts, including the establishment of measures to ensure the Strait of Hormuz stays open and that a ceasefire holds in the fighting between Israel and Iran-backed Hezbollah militants in southern Lebanon. Iran noted major progress to end the fighting in Lebanon and called that the first real test of the talks. Britain's Prime Minister Keir Starmer has announced his resignation, forced out by his party after losing voter support within his own party. He will remain as caretaker until Labour chooses a new leader. Former Manchester Mayor Anthony, make that Andy, Burnham, confirmed on social media that he will put himself forward to succeed Starmer as leader of Labour. Burnham's recent victory in a special parliamentary election prompted Starmer's decision. He has struggled with economic promises and faced criticism for appointing scandal-linked figures. Despite domestic challenges, Starmer gained international praise for supporting Ukraine. President Trump's criticized his handling of immigration and energy policy. Starmer's resignation comes as Britain marks 10 years since the Brexit vote. A new study published in the journal Nature, Climate Change Today, says Mexico, Kenya, Italy, and other nations are experiencing anywhere from 1 to 2 more months of heat stress than they were several decades ago, in some areas even more so. Regions previously untouched by heat stress are now feeling it too. Extreme feels like temperatures, heat stress days, and tropical nights have all become dramatically more frequent, long and severe over the past 6 decades as the planet's warming intensifies, a result of the burning of fossil fuels, coal, oil, and gas. 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It is 4:16. And at this point, we will bring in the weather as it stands in our neck of the woods. And look at that radar as we are seeing some rain move on through the area. As I pause here for the radar map to refresh, looks like a decent chunk of this rain has moved to our east, but still many of us are having the rain come down. Nonetheless, among these places are Hyde Park and Montpelier, and off to the east is St. Johnsbury down through the Connecticut River Valley, and at the Connecticut River Valley, right out, way on down through towards Springfield, Hartford, Connecticut, New Haven, and Bridgeport, and into the greater New York City area. And down there, it looks like they're having some thunderstorm activity in, if we'll call that, Fairfield County, Connecticut, and moving towards just to the north of Riverhead, Long Island, is how the radar looks at this point. But it should be tapering off for us as we move forward through the evening, though there will be showers in the weather forecast for tonight. Low down to 54, cloudy then sunny breaks with a high near 75. Tomorrow night, partly cloudy, low near 54 degrees, and Wednesday, sunny with a high near 75. Thursday, mostly sunny with a high near 80. Showers with thunderstorms possible after 2 Friday afternoon. We'll have a high near 80 and a high near 80 again on Saturday. Under partly sunny skies with a chance of showers. And looking at the temperatures around the region with the idea that the rain would act as a little bit of a cooling effect. And those locations that are getting the rain. Barrie is 65, Mooresville 67, Island Pond 68. It is cloudy there. 67 in Burlington and Plattsburgh, Middlebury 64 degrees. White River Junction 64 as well. Ticonderoga 62. Montreal 74 degrees. They are cloudy. They are to the north of where the rain activity is, or the bulk of it, can say. There are some pockets of rain in the Sherbrooke and Magog area, but not Montreal. We have 69 degrees in Boston, Albany 65 degrees, Poughkeepsie 67 as we go down through the Mid-Hudson River Valley, and Greater New York 72 degrees, and they're really got the high-intensity moisture down there. Let's track some thunderstorms maybe in that area. 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

0: A federal judge has blocked an attempt by the Trump administration to subpoena Minnesota Governor Tim Walz and other state officials, calling it an effort to harass and retaliate against them. U.S. District Judge Patrick Schlitz found in a ruling unsealed today that the dominant purpose of the subpoenas was to coerce Minnesota officials into assisting the federal government with enforcing civil immigration law and to harass and retaliate against them for failing to do so. The subpoenas were served in January as part of an investigation into whether Walz and other officials obstructed or impeded law enforcement during a sweeping immigration operation in the Minnesota-St. Paul metropolitan area. Walz called the ruling a victory for the rule of law and our democracy, his words. The Supreme Court has reinstated a murder conviction in the 1979 disappearance of six-year-old Eaton Pates. The justices, in a 6-3 vote today, granted an appeal from the New York prosecutors who had urged them to undo a federal appeals court decision that overturned the verdict. Prosecutors had been preparing to try the man, Pedro Hernandez, for a third time. His first trial ended in a mistrial. Eaton vanished while walking to his downtown Manhattan school bus stop on May the 25th, 1979. He was among the first missing children to appear on milk cartons, and the anniversary of his disappearance became National Missing Children's Day. National Guard members and U.S. Park Police are patrolling the Lincoln Memorial Reflecting Pool. The Trump administration faces a self-imposed July 4th deadline to fix issues from a renovation ahead of the nation's 250th anniversary. The patrols follow Trump's claim of multiple arrests, his words, for damage to the pool's liner. He confirmed the pool might need draining again for repairs. The timeline for repairs remains unclear. Contractors have been using hydrogen peroxide to combat algae, which has plagued the pool for years. Trump blamed the issues on sick, deranged people, his words, but hasn't substantiated those claims. The park police haven't confirmed the number of arrests, but hydrogen peroxide is known that it can be used as a potent paint stripper. Red Sox at Colorado tonight. We will take you to the Mile High City. It's 7:40 here on WDEV, and the Vermont Lake Monsters host the Lowell Spinners tonight at 6:35. The Vermont Mountaineers next play the Martha's Vineyard Sharks at Montpelier Rec Field tomorrow, 6:30. Corey Heim won a pitched battle against 23 XI Racing teammate, 23-11 racing teammate Tyler Reddick in the closing laps of yesterday's Ondrill 250 at Naval Base Coronado. Kyle Larson ran third, followed by Zane Smith and A.J. Allmendinger. NASCAR Today comes your way in our 5:50 sportscast. Lionel Messi has now won the World Cup scoring record with 18 goals in his career after scoring twice in a 2-0 victory over Austria. He scored in the 39th minute and again in stoppage time after missing a penalty kick in the 9th minute. The goal for the record of 17 gave Argentina a 1-0 lead 2 days before Messi's 39th birthday and amid the concern of an ailing father back at home. It was the 6th consecutive World Cup game in which Messi has scored. He entered the game even with Germany's striker Miroslav Klose. World Cup tickets, flights, and hotel rooms are expensive. Then there's the price of beer. And what about $75 caviar top tater tots or $40 empanadas weighing 5 pounds? Prices aren't all that different from what U.S. fans would experience on NFL Sundays or college football Saturdays, but some international fans aren't used to such pricing and are calling foul, especially over beer prices that top $20 in some cases. Europeans are used to paying a third of those prices. Offerings also vary wildly from venue to venue and reflect local traditions. That's the story in Miami, where Scotland's Tartan Army is going by bus today from Boston, where they've been all last week. You know by now that they outdid one Boston bar's St. Patrick's Day sales receipts by 3 times. I was in Boston over the weekend, and I can prove there's orange cones all over every statue, or at least every statue that I was able to walk by. We'll find out if Miami authorities will be as tolerant of the Tartan Army as we go forward here. Keith Kachuk's coming to the Hockey Hall of Fame after waiting for more than a decade and a half since his playing career in the NHL ended. Kachuk was elected to the Hall of Fame a day after his sons became teammates when Brady was traded from Ottawa to join older brother Matthew with Florida.
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0: It's 426 and stocks drifted near their records in mixed trading today. The S&P 500 down 27 points. The NASDAQ down 351, but the Dow Jones Industrials up 148. Oil prices fell, dropping closer to where they were before the war with Iran began. The lower oil prices did not pull Treasury yields lower, though high yields in the bond market are pressuring stock prices because of growing expectations the Federal Reserve will have to hike interest rates to keep a lid on inflation. The Fed has for decades moved steadily from a remote, opaque government agency that shared little about what it did or why to a more transparent institution willing to explain how it makes decisions and what it thinks about the economy. New Chair Kevin Warsh has begun to reverse some of those steps because he believes that by signaling its intentions, the Fed pigeonholes itself into a position on interest rates, yet such an approach carries the risk of more violent swings in stock and bond prices, analysts say, and ultimately higher interest rates for consumers and businesses. Watch Duty, a free cell phone app that tracks fires, became a vital tool for millions during the LA fires of 2025. The nonprofit app will now monitor flooding across all 50 states, expanding as climate change increases extreme weather events. The app collects data from various sources, including satellite and radio scanners, and uses artificial intelligence to filter information. Users rely on its color-coded maps and live feeds for real-time updates. Founder John Mills created Watch Duty after failing to receive alerts during fires near his home. While Watch Duty is helpful, experts stress the importance of multiple alert systems and emergency preparedness. Former Federal Reserve Chair Alan Greenspan has died at the age of 100. He died today from complications of Parkinson's disease. That's according to his wife of 29 years, NBC News correspondent Andrea Mitchell. In his 18 and a half years at the helm of the Fed, Greenspan presided over a sustained era of American growth and prosperity, yet one that ended with devastating consequences in 2008, 2 years after he had left the central bank. Greenspan was so respected during his many years as head of the world's most influential central bank that by the time he stepped down in 2006, he was widely celebrated as the oracle and maestro. It's 429 on WDEV.
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0: Showers tonight with a low around 54 and a calm wind. Cloudy, then sunny with breaks with a high near 75. Tomorrow we'll check out the full forecast coming up in the next 15 minutes here on WDEV's Afternoon News Service. In the headlines on WDEV, a federal judge halts a Trump administration effort to subpoena Minnesota Governor Tim Walz and others in immigration enforcement probe. Two victims have been identified in a fatal Chelsea House fire last week. New Hampshire authorities say a cyclist was himself at fault for the crash in North Haverhill that killed him. And a New York State police dog finds 300 pounds of marijuana in a car on the Adirondack Northway. It's 4:31.
7: SRN News, I'm Bob Agnew in Washington. British Prime Minister Keir Starmer has announced his resignation, forced out by his party after losing voter support. He will remain as a caretaker until Labour chooses a new leader. Former Manchester Mayor Andy Burnham has already confirmed on social media he'll be putting himself forward to succeed Starmer. Burnham's recent victory in a special parliamentary election prompted Starmer's decision to step down. Former Federal Reserve Chairman Alan Greenspan has died. He was 100 years old and died as a result of complications from Parkinson's disease. Also at srnnews.com, on Wall Street, it has been a mixed bag all day long, with both good news and imperfect news coming about the war ending with Iran. The Dow is up by 82 points right now. The Nasdaq is struggling. It's down by 358. Oil prices are getting cheaper, down about $2.50 a barrel. This is SRN News.
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0: It's 4:33 on WDEV. Police in Chelsea have identified two victims who died in a house fire last week. 57-year-old Max Quayle and 71-year-old Karen Snyder were found dead inside their home last Wednesday, which was reported ablaze just after 3 that morning. It took firefighters 3.5 hours to put out the fire. The bodies have been sent to the medical examiner for further examination. The home was declared a total loss. State police out of the Royalton Barracks are still looking for information as they continue to investigate that fire. New Hampshire State Police say the cyclist who swerved into oncoming traffic on Route 10 in North Haverhill May 27th caused the crash that killed him last month. 72-year-old Joseph Miller was riding his bike northbound. Police say the driver slammed on the brakes. Their analysis found the driver was going just under the posted speed limit and speed was not a factor. Miller was airlifted to the hospital where he later died. A 24-year-old man from Barrytown has been released from prison after serving 25 months of a sentence for sexual assault. Sully M. Desaint pleaded guilty in February 2025 to sexual assault of a minor, domestic assault, and harassing communications. While his plea deal aimed for him to complete sex offender treatment in prison, officials said there was insufficient time left. Insufficient time left in his sentence for that to occur. Washington County State's Attorney Michelle Donnelly expressed concerns over DeSaint's treatment completion, given his designation as a high-risk to reoffend. The saint is now residing in supervised housing. It is subject to strict probation conditions with plans for community-based treatment beginning next month. In Randolph, the new housing development Salisbury Square has begun operations. It features apartment buildings that have a model that aims to enhance energy efficiency and sustainability in residential living. The project reflects ongoing efforts to integrate innovative energy solutions into community housing.
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0: New York State Police say they've arrested a Schenectady man on drug charges following a traffic stop on the Adirondack Northway. Just before 11 last Wednesday morning, state troopers stopped a vehicle on I-87 near Malta. Then K-9 Officer Jay detected a high quantity of marijuana in the car. The troopers then determined that to be in the number of 300 pounds. 41-year-old Tyler Thompson was arrested and arraigned at Malta Town Court. TV station WRGB in Albany reports he was then released on his own recognizance. Hundreds of runners laced up yesterday to race along the Champlain Parkway in Burlington before the road opens to traffic. Channel 3 reports the Parkway Mile featured runners taking on the mile stretch of road, which has been 60 years in the making. A parkway begins opening next week. The city says the outbound side headed towards Interstate 189 will open mid-morning next Monday. A week from tomorrow, inbound lanes headed towards Burlington will open. Organizers say the parkway will likely never again be available for an event like that.
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0: AP correspondent Jamie Keaton reports Vice President Vance has left Switzerland after talks with senior Iranian officials over ending the war.
14: Vance said the meeting held at the Bürgenstock Resort behind me created a good foundation for a long-term deal. He said the two sides agreed on a mechanism to keep the Strait of Hormuz open and work together on the ceasefire in Lebanon between Israel and Hezbollah. The vice president also suggested the U.S. could allow for the release of some frozen Iranian assets for purchases of American soy, corn, and wheat under U.S. and Qatari oversight. The talks follow a preliminary deal signed last week, but it remains uncertain whether that agreement will hold or help bring lasting peace to a Mideast region riven by conflict for decades.
0: AP Washington correspondent Sagar Magani reports British Prime Minister Keir Starmer's downfall was months in the making.
15: British Prime Minister Keir Starmer's downfall was months in the making. Last year, Starmer enjoyed a warm relationship with President Trump.
16: You are among friends.
15: But it soured in March when Starmer rebuffed the president over the Iran war.
16: What I was not prepared to do on Saturday was for the UK to join a war unless I was satisfied there was a lawful basis and a viable thought-through plan.
15: Then came April.
16: I should not have appointed Peter Mandelson.
15: A colossal error in judgment that ruined Starmer's credibility, naming a man who once called himself Jeffrey Epstein's best pal to be U.S. ambassador. Last month, Starmer's Labour Party was battered in midterm midterm elections. He was defiant.
16: I'm not going to walk away from those challenges and plunge the country into chaos.
15: But a man elected 2 years ago in a landslide as a safe leader after Conservative Party chaos is now out. The sixth British Prime Minister making an early exit. Political analyst Victoria Honeyman says this is not a crisis, but the system actually working.
17: A new individual will take over. You know, the wheels will keep turning.
15: I'm Sagar Meghani.
0: That story about the humans residing in number 10, now about Larry the Cat, still on the job, a civil servant and domestic tabby who has served as chief mouser to the cabinet office at 10 Downing Street since 2011, is cared for by Downing Street staff and is not the personal property of any of the six prime ministers that he has served with. He is the first cat to be officially given the title of Chief Mouser, according to the Downing Street government website. 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
7: Now, the Dr. Dale Show, where automotive techno-analysts Dale Gardner and Simon LaRue answer some of car owners' most perplexing questions.
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22: The next time you land in a city where you've never been before, what's one of the best sources of local information? 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In Salt Lake City, the main library has a rooftop garden overlooking the Wasatch Mountains and a working beehive on the fifth floor. 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
0: The Supreme Court has reinstated a murder conviction in the 1979 disappearance of six-year-old Eden Pates. The justices, by a 6-3 vote today, granted an appeal from New York prosecutors who had urged them to undo a federal appeals court decision that overturned the verdict. Prosecutors had been preparing to try the man, Pedro Hernandez, for a third time. His first trial ended in a mistrial. Eden vanished while walking to his downtown Manhattan school bus stop May the 25th, 1979. He was among the first missing children to appear on milk cartons, and the anniversary of his disappearance became National Missing Children's Day. A new study published in the journal Nature Climate Change today says Mexico, Kenya, Italy, and other nations are experiencing anywhere from 1 to 2 more months of heat stress than they were several decades ago, and some areas even more so. Regions previously untouched by heat stress are now feeling it too. Extreme feels like temperatures, heat stress days, and tropical nights have all become dramatically more frequent, long and severe over the past 6 decades as the planet's warming intensifies, a result of the burning of fossil fuels, coal, oil, and gas. A federal judge has blocked an attempt by the Trump administration to subpoena Minnesota Governor Tim Walz and other state officials, calling it an effort to harass and retaliate against them. District Judge Patrick Schlitz found in a ruling unsealed today that the dominant purpose of the subpoenas was to coerce Minnesota officials into assisting the federal government with enforcing civil immigration law and to harass and retaliate against them for failing to do so. The subpoenas were served in January as part of an investigation into whether Waltz and other officials obstructed or impeded law enforcement during a sweeping immigration operation in the Minneapolis-St. Paul metropolitan area. Waltz calls the ruling a victory for the rule of law and our democracy, in his words. You're listening to the afternoon news service from WDEV. Some of us have been reporting windy conditions through the afternoon, though there appears to not be too many power outages in the northern half of the state. St. Johnsbury has 61 electric customers of Green Mountain Power without power at this hour, and Newfane in southern Vermont, right next to Brattleboro, they have 763 electric customers without power, and there is a smattering of Vermont Electric Co-op customers in Westford without power this afternoon. There have been a report or two of cable outages in Montpelier. And one caller told me while I had a moment here that the wind came through quite definitely a short time ago. 4:45 at WDEV as we take a look at the weather forecast. And with that, look at what the radar is doing right now, has hit the old refresh button. There have been a significant amount of rain coming through our area, though that appears to be starting to taper off. And I say starting because there is some rain still on the in the Adirondack Parkland that would no doubt be starting to move into Vermont, at least towards the Rutland area and eventually the Upper Valley.
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0: Now, I'm back with a chance to be able to tell you that there are some rain bands going through the Plattsburgh area that will no doubt be moving in towards Franklin and Lamoille County as we go forward through the afternoon and to the south, southern New England. Good thing the Red Sox are playing in Colorado tonight instead of at Fenway, because they're getting an awful lot of rain in southern New England and adjoining the adjoining New York City area this afternoon. This rain band stretching from Poughkeepsie right on over towards Cape Cod and, well, to the east of that, and then solid right up into New Hampshire this afternoon. And there's a little bit more of where that came from in the Capital District area of New York, appears to be moving due east at this point. Forecast for tonight, showers with a low around 54 and a calm wind. Cloudy, then sunny breaks with a high near 75. Partly cloudy tomorrow night with a low near 55 degrees. Sunny skies for Wednesday with a high near 75 and a mostly sunny Thursday with a high near 80. Showers Friday with a thunderstorm possible after 2 p.m. High on Friday near 80. And a partly sunny Saturday with a chance for showers and a high near 80. And the temperatures right now where we are in the world are 66 in Morrisville, 67 in Island Pond, 64 in Barrie, with Burlington checking in with 66, as is Plattsburgh, all under the rain at the moment. Middlebury, rain in 63. White River Junction, cloudy, and 63 degrees in Ticonderoga, 62.
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0: 4:50 at WDEV as we take a look at the drive this afternoon. Slow going on Interstate 89 southbound. That's because it's down to one lane for a stretch just to the south of the Richmond exit. And so if you're headed between the Richmond exit and the Waterbury exit, you're going to be slowed down by that. It doesn't last all that long. It's cleared up to normal travel by the time you get to Poulton. But when you're in it, you are wondering, how long is this going to last, and why am I so held up? And it is because it is down to one lane. That is the reason why. And the displacement method takes over. With Kennedy Drive in South Burlington kind of locked up at the stoplight with Route 2 across from the airport, and Route 2 westbound slowed up between Airport Drive and Route 116, and Marshall Avenue is very heavy and slow as you approach Route 2A, and there may be a disabled vehicle involved with that. I'm not quite sure what kind of a vehicle that is, but it appears to be the reason why Marshall Avenue is slowed up this afternoon, because Route 2A at the moment looks fine. We have Shelburne Road, stop and go, both to the north and to the south of 189. And, of course, they're putting the finishing touches on the Champlain Parkway. It should be open up for business by the time next week happens, at least to outbound travel. And by the time a week from tomorrow comes, it'll be open in both directions. The rest of the travel map, beware of a disabled vehicle on East Avenue in Burlington, just on the perimeter of UVM Medical Center, that might slow you down if you're trying to go between Colchester Avenue and Route 2. And in Pearl Street downtown, locked up between Battery Street and South Prospect Street. It's pretty locked solid there. And Route 7 is locked up between Route 2 and Pearl Street this afternoon. Lake Champlain Ferry's running on or close to schedule. And we have a little bit of a slowdown along Route 2A. That is just to the south of the intersection with Route 7 in Colchester. We'll check it again for you in the next half hour here on WDEV.

Red Sox of Colorado tonight. We will take you to the Mile High City at 7:40. The Lake Monsters host the Lowell Spinners tonight at 6:35. The Vermont Mountaineers next play the Martha's Vineyard Sharks at Montpelier Beckfield tomorrow at 6:30. Corey Heim won a pitch battle against 23-11 racing teammate Tyler Reddick in the closing laps of yesterday's Ondrill 250 at Naval Base Coronado. Kyle Larson ran third, followed by Zane Smith and A.J. Allmendinger. NASCAR today coming your way in an hour's time. Lionel Messi now has the World Cup scoring record with 18 goals in his career after scoring twice in a 2-0 victory over Austria. He scored in the 38th minute and again in stoppage time after missing a penalty kick in the 9th minute. Keith Tkachuk going to the Hockey Hall of Fame after waiting for more than a decade and a half since his playing career in the NHL ended. Tkachuk was elected to the Hall of Fame a day after his sons became teammates when Brady was traded from Ottawa to join older brother Matthew with Florida. Executive Brian Burke and U.S. women's hockey pioneer Cindy Curley also set to be inducted in November. And former Wimbledon champion Marketa Vondorosa has been suspended for 4 years for refusing an anti-doping test, even though the Czech player cited mental stress and fear when the testing agent, quote, rang my door late at night without properly identifying themselves. The International Tennis Integrity Agency made the announcement saying that Vondrousova refused a test in December and that a decision was reached by an independent tribunal. She won Wimbledon in 2023 and reached a career-high ranking of number 6 that year.

0: stocks drifting near their records in mixed trading. The Dow Jones Industrial Average up 148. The NASDAQ down 351. Oil prices fell, dropping closer to where they were before the war with Iran began. The lower oil prices did not pull Treasury yields lower, though. High yields in the bond market are pressuring stock prices because of growing expectations the Federal Reserve will have to hike interest rates to keep a lid on inflation. Federal Reserves for decades moved steadily from a remote, opaque government agency that shared little about what it did or why to a more transparent institution willing to explain how it makes decisions and what it thinks about the economy. New Chair Kevin Warsh has begun to reverse some of those steps because he believes that by signaling its intentions, the Fed pigeonholes itself into a position on interest rates. And the former Federal Reserve Chair Alan Greenspan has died at the age of 100. He died today from complications of Parkinson's disease. That's according to his wife of 29 years, NBC News correspondent Andrea Mitchell. In his 18 and a half years at the helm of the Fed, Greenspan presided over a sustained era of American growth and prosperity, yet one that ended with devastating consequences in 2008, 2 years after he had left the central bank.
1: I love my job. Yeah, I really love it.
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1: 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I've seen some incredible things. One of the first calls that I had in the area, I turned the corner in this living room, and there's an original Gilbert Stuart painting of George Washington. It was not for sale, but it's just incredible. I mean, I didn't have to go to the museum, pay, you know, drive to wherever, the Met, and I got to see it and talk to the lady about it. Her great-great-great relative was a signer of the Declaration, and they grew up in Philadelphia. Well, she got the George painting by Gilbert Stuart, and she called her brother up and said, what about the Martha? And he said, we didn't think anybody wanted it. It's in the dumpster. The stories are incredible. I love it.
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0: You're listening to the afternoon news service from AM 550 WDEV Waterbury Montpelier, 96.1 WDEV FM Warren, broadcasting from the top of Sugar Bush, along with 98.3 W252 CU Montpelier and 101.9 W270BR Island Pond. In the headlines, as we approach the 5 o'clock hour on this Monday, a federal judge halts a Trump administration effort to subpoena Minnesota Governor Tim Walz and others in immigration enforcement probes. Two victims have been identified in a fatal Chelsea fire, house fire, last week. And New York State police fined 300 pounds of cannabis in a car on the Adirondack Northway last week. It's 5 o'clock.
6: News this hour at Town Hall. I'm Bob Agnew in Washington. British Prime Minister Keir Starmer has announced his resignation, forced out by his party after losing popular support. Steve Yates with the Heritage Foundation told the Salem Radio Network he thinks that decision has a lot to do with Starmer's handling of the Henry Nowak case.
7: An 18-year-old young student who was murdered by a Sikh British citizen who then he and his brother called their version of 911 and claimed that they were being attacked on racial grounds by the victim. And literally, the DEI that we have fought in the United States was written into the code of the British police so that they believed the race racism over what their own eyes would have told them of here's someone with multiple stab wounds.
6: Starmer's resignation also comes as Britain marks the 10th anniversary of its Brexit vote. A federal judge is halting an effort to subpoena Minnesota Governor Tim Walz on an immigration enforcement probe, calling that a federal government move to harass and retaliate. Here's correspondent Lisa Dwyer.
8: The subpoenas were served in January as part of an investigation into whether Walz and other officials obstructed or impeded law enforcement during a sweeping immigration operation in the Minneapolis-St. Paul area. Walz called the ruling a victory for the rule of law and our democracy. I'm Lisa Dwyer.
6: Former U.S. Federal Reserve Chair Alan Greenspan has died at the age of 100. Testifying to the Financial Crisis Inquiry Commission in 2010, Greenspan said that he had done the best he could when he was in charge of the Fed.
9: Above all, we shouldn't try to hide what we're doing. A lot of these particular proposals is that somehow you will slip in an extra $20 billion and nobody will notice.
6: Greenspan's wife says he passed away today from complications from Parkinson's disease. More on these stories at townhall.com.
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0: multiple people for vandalizing the reflecting pool at the Lincoln Memorial. This comes a few days after algae turning the water green. In addition, large pieces of the bottom of the pool, which are blue, also ripped up. President Trump personally picking out the color, American flag blue, so that tourists from across the country could enjoy them all during the 250 celebration upcoming on the 4th of July.
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2: It's 5:04 at WDEV. We have a temperature of 63 degrees. Going down to around 55 tonight. We'll have showers this evening, and the rain that we've had through the afternoon is starting to taper off. Though there are rain bands that are still in around Adirondack Parkland that are moving their way into the state, and some that are going on in Franklin and Orleans and Essex counties right now. Police in Chelsea have identified two victims who died in a house fire last week. 57-year-old Max Quayle and 71-year-old Karen Snyder were found dead inside their home last Wednesday, which was reported ablaze around 3 that morning. It took firefighters 3.5 hours to put out the fire. The bodies have been sent to the medical examiner for further examination. The home was declared a total loss. State police out of the Royalton Barracks are still looking for information as they continue to investigate the fire. New Hampshire State Police say the bicyclist who swerved into oncoming traffic on Route 10 in North Haverhill May 27th caused the crash that killed him last month. 72-year-old Joseph Miller was riding his bike northbound. Police say the driver slammed on the brakes. Their analysis found the driver was going just under the posted speed limit and speed was not a factor. Miller was airlifted to the hospital where he died. 24-year-old man from Barrytown's been released from prison after serving 25 months of a sentence for sexual assault. Sully M. DeSaint pleaded guilty in February 2025 to sexual assault of a minor, domestic assault, and harassing communications. While his plea deal aimed for him to complete sex offender treatment in prison, officials stated there was insufficient time left in his sentence for that to occur. Washington County State's Attorney Michelle Donnelly expressed concerns over DeSaint's treatment completion, given his designation as a high risk to reoffend. DeSaint is now residing in supervised housing and is subject to strict probation conditions, with plans for community-based treatment beginning next month. New York State Police, they say they've arrested a Schenectady man on drug charges following a traffic stop on the Adirondack Northway just before 11 last Wednesday morning. State troopers stopped a vehicle on I-87 near Saratoga when K-9 Officer Jay detected a high quantity of marijuana in the car. The troopers then determined that to be in a number of 300 pounds worth of marijuana. 41-year-old Tyler Thompson was arrested and arraigned at Malta Town Court. TV station WRGB6 in Albany reports he was then released on his own recognizance. And hundreds of runners laced up yesterday to race along the Champlain Parkway in Burlington before the road opens to traffic. Channel 3 reports the Parkway Mile featured runners taking on the mile stretch of road, which has been 60 years in the making. The parkway begins opening next week. The city says the south outbound side, headed towards 189, will open mid-morning next Monday. A week from tomorrow, inbound lanes headed towards Burlington will open. Organizers say that parkway will likely never again be available for an event like that.
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2: Five 10 on WDEV, or approaching 5:10, and we'll take a look at your drive this moment here. Slow going on Interstate 89 southbound. This is between roughly just to the south of the Richmond exit, and it is slow going for, looks like, 3 miles, maybe. That's from looking at the... Just giving a rough guesstimate looking at the map here. It is that way because that stretch of 89 southbound is down to one lane, and as two lanes converge into one, with the traffic volume the way it is at this point in the afternoon, it is going to be a situation for you, and it will be that way for next couple of weeks as the people go and refurbish that stretch of road, and it will be happening in different spaces, different places along that stretch between exits 11 and 10. That's what I'm trying to say anyway. And it's similar to what had been going on between exits 10 and 8 in a southbound direction for the past couple of weeks. And there is... looks like that I was about to mention a construction project that'll be a situation tomorrow, so I won't mention it now. We have Shelburne Road going rolling along slow. This is northbound approaching 189. And the southbound up to 189 has cleared up. Marshall Avenue's cleared up. Whatever the vehicle was that was stopped, that has been moved away, and the traffic is flowing normally right now. And it looks like there's a hazard just as you approach this is in the on-ramp, the northbound on-ramp from Route 2A into Interstate 89 northbound. There's some sort of a hazard there, and not quite sure what it is, but you may don't want you to bump into it, and it's the reason why I'm giving you a heads up. Route 2, heavier traffic than Route 2A is coming through the Four Corners in Williston, and Route 2 westbound is slowed up, going up to the stoplight for Route 116, and that slow going runs up until about the airport drive. We haven't mentioned too much about the Diverging Diamond Project. The work on that is just about ended for the day, but there is a situation shaping up right now where the northbound off-ramp at exit 16, it looks like it is extremely busy right now, and that is coupled with the extremely busy of routes 2 and 7 to the north of that interchange in Colchester, so to give you a heads up on that. The rest of the picture looks like is relatively speaking calm. Lake Champlain ferries running on or close to schedule. We'll check it again for you in the next half hour here on WDEV's Afternoon News Service. Our news watch continues. Vice President J.D. Vance says his lengthy talks with senior Iranian officials in Switzerland created a good foundation for a final deal to end the Iran war. And we get this report from Jeremy Keaton of the Associated Press.
3: Vance said the meeting held at the Bergenstock Resort behind me created a good foundation for a long-term deal. He said the two sides agreed on a mechanism to keep the Strait of Hormuz open and work together on the ceasefire in Lebanon between Israel and Hezbollah. The vice president also suggested the U.S. could allow for the release of some frozen Iranian assets for purchases of American soy, corn, and wheat under U.S. and Qatari oversight. The talks follow a preliminary deal signed last week, but it remains uncertain whether that agreement will hold or help bring lasting peace to a Mideast region riven by conflict for decades.
2: And AP Washington correspondent Sagar Magani reports British Prime Minister Keir Starmer's downfall was months in the making.
4: British Prime Minister Keir Starmer's downfall was months in the making. Last year, Starmer enjoyed a warm relationship with President Trump.
5: You are among friends.
4: But it soured in March when Starmer rebuffed the president over the Iran war.
5: What I was not prepared to do on Saturday was for the UK to join a war unless I was satisfied there was a lawful basis and a viable thought-through plan.
4: Then came April.
5: I should not have appointed Peter Mandelson.
4: A colossal error in judgment that ruined Starmer's credibility, naming a man who once called himself Jeffrey Epstein's best pal to be U.S. ambassador. Last month, Starmer's Labour Party was battered in midterm elections. He was defiant.
5: I'm not going to walk away from those challenges and plunge the country into chaos.
4: But a man elected 2 years ago in a landslide as a safe leader after Conservative Party chaos is now out, the sixth British Prime Minister making an early exit. Political analyst Victoria Honeyman says this is not a crisis, but the system actually working.
6: A new individual will take over. You know, the wheels will keep turning.
4: I'm Sagar Magani.
2: You're listening to the afternoon news service from WDEV, and a rainy afternoon it has been as we watch that stuff move towards eastern New England. You're headed down towards Boston. This evening, you're going to be running into an awful lot of rain down there. The band of stormy weather looks like it is breaking itself apart in northern New England little by little. But Portland and Auburn, Maine, and Manchester, New Hampshire, still getting enough of it. And some of us in Orleans, Essex, and Franklin County, as well as a little bit of the Plattsburgh area, getting some of that rain this afternoon. There's still more of it in the Adirondack Parkland, but the most of it is off to our south. Boston, Providence, Hartford, New Haven, getting an awful lot of heavy rain right now, and thunderstorm activity in the greater New York area at the moment as I try to paint the picture. And it's not that big in terms of landmass, but there's an awful lot of thunderstorm activity in a line from, say, Columbus, Ohio, towards Philadelphia, and then to the south around Washington, D.C., and Richmond, Virginia. So that is how the bigger picture is shaping up. There has been a certain amount of wind today, and so with that, some power outages. St. Johnsbury, if you're listening to us around there or are heading home towards St. Johnsbury, you'll want to know that there are 61 GMP customers without power at the moment, and to the southern end of the state. Perhaps this is partial cleanup still from the storm that was last week. Newfane, 763 customers without power. That's on the southern end of the state. Forecast for us for tonight, showers with low around 54 and a calm wind. Cloudy, then sunny breaks. Tomorrow, the high near 75. Partly cloudy for Tuesday night, low around 54. Sunny on Wednesday with a high near 75. And a mostly sunny Thursday in store with a high near 80. Showers with thunderstorms also possible after 2 p.m. with a high near 78. And a partly sunny Saturday with a chance for showers, high near 80.
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2: Our WDEV News Watch continues on this Monday afternoon, the 22nd, with a reminder we have NASCAR today on your way at 5:50 during sports. A federal judge has blocked an attempt by the Trump administration to subpoena Minnesota's Governor Tim Walz and other state officials, calling it an effort to harass and retaliate against them. U.S. District Judge Patrick Schlitz found in a ruling on seal today that the dominant purpose of the subpoenas was to coerce Minnesota officials into assisting the federal government with enforcing civil immigration law and to harass and retaliate against them for failing to do so. The subpoenas were served in January as part of an investigation into whether Walz and other officials obstructed or impeded law enforcement during a sweeping immigration operation in the Minneapolis-St. Paul area. Walz calls the ruling a victory for the rule of law and our democracy, in his words. AP correspondent Haya Pojwani reports on another near collision of airplanes over the weekend.
10: An aviation expert says a Delta Airlines jet was roughly 300 feet from an American Airlines plane during a close call at Boston's airport. It forced the Delta aircraft to abort its landing. The Federal Aviation Administration says it's investigating the Saturday incident involving the two commercial flights at Boston Logan International Airport. Todd Curtis, a former safety engineer at Boeing, estimated the distance between the two jetliners using Flight Radar 24, a website that tracks their flights. Curtis called it a significant incident. Near misses and runway incursions at U.S. airports will be the subject of a hearing on Capitol Hill Tuesday. I'm Haya Pinjwani.
2: AP correspondent Julie Walker reports the Supreme Court is restoring a murder conviction in the case of Eaton Pates.
11: The Supreme Court reinstates the murder conviction in the case of Eitan Pates, the 6-year-old boy who went missing in 1979, siding with New York prosecutors and reversing a lower court ruling that would have likely required another trial for Pedro Hernandez. Manhattan DA Alvin Bragg says he hopes this brings a measure of peace to the Pates family.
12: It is impossible to imagine the pain of losing a child, waiting so long for justice, and then having to brace for more proceedings.
11: Eitan went missing walking alone to his school bus stop in his Soho neighborhood. Lawyers for Hernandez, who worked at a neighborhood convenience store, say they are disappointed by the Supreme Court's ruling and that he falsely confessed. The DA points out the jury convicted after a 5-month trial with 66 witnesses. Julie Walker, New York.
2: In sports, Red Sox of Colorado tonight will take you to the Mile High City at 7:40. The Vermont Lake Monsters host the Lowell Spinners in about an hour's time at 6:35. The Vermont Mountaineers play tomorrow, hosting the Martha's Vineyard Sharks at Montpelier Rec Field, 6:30 tomorrow night. Corey Heim won a pitch battle against 23-11 racing teammate Tyler Reddick in the closing laps of yesterday's Andrul 250 at Naval Base Coronado. Kyle Larson ran third, followed by Zane Smith and A.J. Allmendinger. NASCAR today comes your way in a half hour. Lionel Messi now has the World Cup scoring record with 18 goals in his career after scoring twice in a 2-0 victory over Austria. He scored in the 38th minute and again in stoppage time after missing a penalty in the 9th minute. World Cup tickets, flights, and hotel rooms are expensive. Then there's the price of beer. And what about $75 caviar top tater tots? or $40 empanadas weighing 5 pounds. Well, prices aren't all that different from what U.S. fans would experience on NFL Sundays or college football Saturdays, but some international fans aren't used to such pricing and are calling foul. Well, maybe not over the extraordinary delicacies that I just described there, but it's about the beer prices, the top $20 in some cases. Europeans are used to paying a third of those prices. Offerings also vary widely from venue to venue to reflect local traditions. As the story from Miami, largely as that is where the Tartan Army is headed. They were in Boston for the past week and change. They are on their way there by bus from Boston, where they've been all last week. A BBC Scotland reporter, and this was I need to quote this accurately because it was such a priceless line that could not be made up. They said, no, this was not a BBC reporter. It was from The Scotsman, which is a Scottish newspaper, from the reporter who was about to board the bus yesterday morning. There's a chance I'll become a hermit after following the Tartan Army to Miami by bus. And so of course, our land masses here in North America are so much bigger. Can only imagine what that ride must be like at the moment. Of course, they've been in Boston the past weekend change, as I mentioned. And you know by now that they outdid one bar's St. Patrick's Day sales receipts times three. And put orange cones on just about every statue they can find. We'll find out if Miami authorities will be as tolerant to those hijinks. Keith Tkachuk is going to the Hockey Hall of Fame after waiting for more than a decade and a half since playing his career in the NHL. Tkachuk was elected Hall of Fame a day after his sons became teammates when Brady was traded from Ottawa to join older brother Matthew with Florida. Stocks went to near records in mixed trading, oil prices dropping closer to where they were before the war with Iran began. The lower oil prices did not pull Treasury yields lower, though. High yields in the bond market are pressuring stock prices because of growing expectations the Federal Reserve will have to hike interest rates to keep a lid on inflation. At the closing bell, the Dow Jones Industrial Average climbed 148 points, but the tech-heavy NASDAQ down 351, the S&P 500 down 27 points on this Monday. The Fed has for decades moved steadily from a remote, opaque government agency that shared little about what it did or why to a more transparent institution willing to explain how it makes decisions and what it thinks about the economy. New chair Kevin Warsh has begun to reverse some of that because he believes that by signaling its intentions, the Fed pigeonholes itself into a position on interest rates. Watch Duty is a free cell phone app that tracks fires, and it became a vital tool for millions during the LA fires in 2025. The nonprofit app will now monitor flooding across all 50 states, expanding as climate change increases extreme weather events. The app collects data from various sources, including satellites and radio scanners, and uses AI to filter info. Users rely on its color-coded maps and live feeds for real-time updates. Founder John Mills created Watch Duty after failing to receive alerts during fires near his home. And former Federal Reserve Chair Alan Greenspan died at the age of 100. Passed away today from complications of Parkinson's disease, that's according to his wife of 29 years, NBC News correspondent Andrea Mitchell. In his 18 and a half years at the helm of the Fed, Greenspan presided over a sustained era of American growth and prosperity, yet one that ended with devastating consequences in 2008, 2 years after he left the central bank. Greenspan was also respected during his many years as head of the world's most influential central bank, that by the time he stepped down in 2006, he was widely celebrated as an oracle and maestro.
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2: Wine marketers are shaking things up to attract younger drinkers. They're ditching the traditional image that is sometimes called stuffy by some and embracing a more playful approach. The Wine Group, for example, is pairing its products with unexpected events like WWE matches and NASCAR races. The shift comes as alcohol consumption declines. Gen Z is favoring low or no alcohol options, and wine faces unique challenges such as its perceived pretentiousness and cost. To appeal to younger consumers, wineries are adopting playful branding and accessible language. The aim is to meet consumers where they are and make wine more relatable and fun. Red Sox at Colorado tonight. We'll take you to the Mile High City at 7:40 this evening. The Vermont Lake Monsters hosting the Lowell Spinners tonight at 6:35. And we got some rain coming through our area, though most of that has moved to the west into Maine. Most of it has even left southern New Hampshire, but eastern and central Massachusetts, Rhode Island, and Connecticut in particular, the Hartford area, appearing to get hammered this afternoon in the rain department. And a thunderstorm watch or two in the greater New York area. I believe there, a friend of mine mentioned that there was a warning, a thunderstorm warning in the New York City area. We will take a look at the full forecast in the next 15 minutes. On the afternoon news service from WDEV, a federal judge halts the Trump administration effort to subpoena Minnesota Governor Tim Walz and other immigration enforcement in an immigration enforcement probe. Two victims have been identified at a fatal Chelsea House fire last week. New Hampshire authorities say a cyclist was himself at fault for the crash in North Haverhill. They killed him. And a New York State police dog finds 300 pounds of cannabis in a car on the Adirondack Northway.
15: With SRN News, I'm Bob Agnew in Washington. Former Fed Chairman Alan Greenspan has died. He was celebrated for engineering a decade of prosperity, later shared the blame for a devastating financial crisis. He died today at the age of 100. Vice President J.D. Vance said that peace talks with Iran have created a good foundation for a successful final deal to end the war. Before leaving Geneva today, Vance said that there are still many angles that need to be settled before peace talks can be considered to be complete. A federal judge has blocked an attempt by the Trump administration to subpoena Minnesota Governor Tim Walz and other state officials, calling it an effort to harass and retaliate against them. The district judge said the dominant purpose of the subpoenas was to coerce Minnesota officials into assisting in federal immigration enforcement. At the close on Wall Street, the Dow was up 148 points. This is SRN News.
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2: 533 at WDEV. Police in Chelsea have identified two victims who died in a house fire last week. 57-year-old Max Quayle, 71-year-old Karen Snyder were found dead inside their home last Wednesday, which was reported ablaze right around 3 in the morning that day. It took firefighters 3.5 hours to put out the fire. The bodies have been sent to the medical examiner for further examination. The home was declared a total loss. State police out of the Royalton Barracks are still looking for information as they continue to investigate that fire and what caused it. New Hampshire State Police say the bicyclist who swerved into oncoming traffic on Route 10 in North Haverhill May the 27th caused the crash that killed him. 72-year-old Joseph Miller was riding his bike northbound on Route 10. Police say the driver slammed on the brakes. Their analysis found the driver was going just under the posted speed limit and speed was not a factor. Miller was airlifted to the hospital, where he later died. 24-year-old Barry Townman has been released from prison after serving 25 months of a sentence for sexual assault. Sully M. DeSaint pleaded guilty in February 2025 to sexual assault of a minor, domestic assault, and harassing communications, while his plea deal aimed for him to complete sex offender treatment in prison. Officials stated there was insufficient time left in his sentence for that to occur. Washington County State's Attorney Michelle Donnelly expressed concerns over DeSaint's treatment completion. Given his designation as a high risk to reoffend, DeSaint is now residing in supervised housing and is subject to strict probation conditions with plans for community-based treatment beginning next month. New York State Police say they've arrested a Schenectady man on drug charges following a traffic stop on the Adirondack Northway just before 11 last Wednesday morning. We're just learning about this now. State troopers stopped a vehicle on I-87 near Saratoga. Then canine officer J detected a high quantity of marijuana in the car. The troopers then determined that to be in the number of 300 pounds worth of marijuana. 41-year-old Tyler Thompson was arrested and arraigned at Malta Town Court. TV station WRGB in Albany reports he was then released on his own recognizance. And hundreds of runners laced up yesterday to race along the Champlain Parkway in Burlington before the road opens to traffic next week. Channel 3 reports the Parkway Mile featured runners taking on the mile stretch of the road, which has been 60 years in the making. The parkway begins opening next week. City says the outbound side headed towards Interstate 189 will open mid-morning next Monday. A week from tomorrow, inbound lines headed towards Burlington will open. Organizers say the parkway will likely never again be available for an event like that.
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0: A federal judge has ruled that a revamped federal tool that state election officials have used in their efforts to identify illegally registered non-citizen voters is unlawful and cannot be used. U.S. District Court Judge Sparkle L. Suknanen today sided with advocacy groups that argued the recent upgrades to the program called Systematic Alien Verification for Entitlements, or SAVE, aggregated American sensitive personal data in a way that could result in voters being wrongly purged from voter rolls. A tool's been around for decades and was recently upgraded, but some election officials have raised concerns about its accuracy and security. Vice President J.D. Vance says his lengthy talks with senior Iranian officials in Switzerland created a good foundation for a final deal to end the Iran war. And we hear this report from the Associated Press. Just trying to come up onto it now. I had it right underneath my my finger here, and now here it is.
1: Vance said the meeting held at the Bergenstock Resort behind me created a good foundation for a long-term deal. He said the two sides agreed on a mechanism to keep the Strait of Hormuz open and work together on the ceasefire in Lebanon between Israel and Hezbollah. The vice president also suggested the U.S. could allow for the release of some frozen Iranian assets for purchases of American soy, corn, and wheat under U.S. and Qatari oversight. The talks follow a preliminary deal signed last week, but it remains uncertain whether that agreement will hold or help bring lasting peace to a Mideast region riven by conflict for decades.
0: British Prime Minister Keir Starmer has announced his resignation, forced out by his party after losing voter support. He will remain as caretaker until Labour chooses a new leader. Former Manchester Mayor Andy Burnham confirmed on social media that he will put himself forward to succeed Starmer. Burnham's recent victory in a special parliamentary by-election prompted Starmer's decision. He has struggled with economic promises and faced criticism for appointing scandal-linked figures. Despite domestic challenges, Starmer gained international praise for supporting Ukraine. Starmer's resignation comes as Britain marks the 10th anniversary of its Brexit vote. The people may be changing at 10 Downing Street, but those of the four-legged variety are standing there, not leaving. I speak, of course, of the chief mouser to the cabinet office named Larry. Larry the cat is a civil servant and a domestic tabby who has served in that position since 2011. He is cared for by Downing Street staff. You no doubt have seen pictures of Larry the cat floating through your social media stream as news of another changing of the prime minister. Larry the cat has lived at 10 Downing Street during the premierships of six prime ministers. They are David Cameron, Theresa May, Boris Johnson, Liz Truss, Rishi Sunak, and Keir Starmer, and then there will be a seventh. He is the first cat to be officially given the title of Chief Mouser, according to the Downing Street government website. And it's a good story about the cat born astray in January 2007 and then came into the possession of Battersea Dogs and Cats Home, a charity, and then adopted by Downing Street staff, initially intended to be a pet for Cameron's children, Prime Minister Cameron's children. He was described by Downing Street sources as a good ratter and having a high chase drive and hunting instinct. And by 2012, the home said that Larry's publicity had resulted in a 15% increase in cat adoptions. 541 at WDEV.
2: I love my job. Yeah, I really love it.
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2: It's a constant learning experience. I never know what I'm going to see. I've seen some incredible things. One of the first calls that I had in the area, I turned the corner in this living room, and there's an original Gilbert Stuart painting of George Washington. It was not for sale, but it's just incredible. I mean, I didn't have to go to the museum, pay, you know, drive to wherever, the Met, and I got to see it and talk to the lady about it. Her great-great-great relative was a signer of the Declaration, and they grew up in Philadelphia. Well, she got the George painting by Gilbert Stuart, And she called her brother up and said, what about the Martha? And he said, we didn't think anybody wanted it. It's in the dumpster. The stories are incredible. I love it.
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0: It's 5:42, and there are 105 Green Mountain Power customers without power at this moment in the community of Salisbury, down in our 96.1 WDEV-FM listening area. The signal reaches down towards Rutland and maybe a little bit beyond that, but we know you can hear us in Salisbury. 105 customers without power at the moment, and nothing else to be reported north of that point this afternoon. Our news watch continues. The Supreme Court has reinstated a murder conviction of the 1979 disappearance of 6-year-old Eaton Patz. The justices, by a 6-3 vote today, granted an appeal from New York prosecutors who had urged them to undo a federal appeals court decision that overturned the verdict. Prosecutors had been preparing to try the man, Pedro Hernandez, for a third time. His first trial ended in a mistrial. Eaton vanished while walking to his downtown Manhattan school bus stop on May the 25th, 1979. He was among the first missing children to appear on milk cartons, and the anniversary of his disappearance became a national Missing Children's Day.
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0: 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And for an increasing number of users, their search stops there. But should they accept that AI summary as the final word? An AI startup called Umi recently concluded that Google's AI summaries were generally reliable, but only 85 to 91% of the time. That may be good enough for things that don't really matter. But if you're checking something important, it may be better to check and double-check, because the key part of that AI summary is in the fine print at the bottom, the one that warns you to double-check all the results. 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
1: If you're listening to us in central Vermont, down towards the Connecticut River Valley, let's say from Haverhill, New Hampshire, on down to maybe White River Junction, it's a kind of a calm moment right now. But there's more. There's more rain coming at us from the Adirondack Parkland, and it has now moved into the Vermont side of the Lake Champlain Valley. Middlebury's got some rain right now, as does Elizabethtown, New York, on the New York side. Glens Falls and Saratoga, as we look a little bit outside our listening area, there is active weather there. Higher intensity rain bands indicated by the yellow radar echoes, but Montpelier right now, we get a little bit of a lull of it, but there's more on the way. It looks like there may be a thunderstorm materializing in the Newport area, and it just slightly to the north of that. Of course, that would be on the Canadian side of the border, but just to the north of Troy and right next to Lake Memphremagog, kind of along Route 105. Up there, and that, but most of it is to the east of us and to the south of us. But there is still a little bit more on the way. And with that said, the forecast for tonight is showers, with a low around 54. A calm wind, cloudy, then sunny breaks tomorrow with a high near 75, and partly cloudy tomorrow night down to 54. Sunny skies for Wednesday with a high near 75. Thursday mostly sunny with a high near 80. Showers with thunderstorms also possible after 2 Friday afternoon with a high near 80. And a partly sunny Saturday with a chance for showers and a high near 80. Looking around the region at the temperatures in our area, it is 63, Morrisville 64, Island Pond 62, Barrie 66, Burlington with 66, also the number in Plattsburgh. Middlebury's got a rain, 63, as indicated by that radar just a moment ago when I mentioned that. 62 in White River Junction, Ticonderoga, 62 degrees. Montreal, a little warmer, 73. They're getting nearly the rain that we have been having for the day-to-day. Of course, they got hit over the weekend. They had flooding in the West Island part of the city of Montreal, the amalgamated municipality, certain places that had not been considered Montreal until just about a decade ago now are considered that. But they had their flooding there over the weekend. 64 in Portland and Boston Logan Airport, 67 degrees this afternoon. And while I'm at it here, sometimes I mention ground stops at where they may be on various airports where flights may be coming to Burlington. There is a ground delay at Logan Airport due to thunderstorms. That ground delay, the average delay, about a little over an hour, but as we know, when a delay starts, it can wind up being a sort of a domino effect and just grow larger. There was a ground stop at BWI Airport, as is the case at Ronald Reagan National Airport in Washington, the ground stop, and then the same thing for Newark Liberty Airport and for Washington Dulles International Airport and JFK, and I believe the Philadelphia area has a tornado warning, at least one, LaGuardia and the Philadelphia Airport done a ground stop. So a ground stop means that planes can land depending on what the air traffic controller believes is prudent. But a ground stop means you can't take off. And so if you're expecting someone from one of those airports I just mentioned into Burlington, they will no doubt be later this afternoon. And so from the weather to the traffic, as we've taken a certain amount of time talking about that at this point, and we will now switch to the drive. And if you are coming southbound at Interstate 89 and you are wondering why you are slowed up and you don't normally take Interstate 89 southbound into the Montpelier area from the Burlington area, or you just might have forgotten, because sometimes there's so much happening out there with our lives that we forget little details like this. Interstate 89 southbound is down to one lane for a stretch, and this is just to the south of the Richmond exit, and it is slowing things down in earnest in that about 3 to 4 mile stretch of one lane. Shelburne Road northbound approaching 189 is busy, but the southbound to 189 is not a problem. No issues on the interstate that I can see aside from what I just mentioned there between Richmond and about Bolton, where it's one lane on 89. Lake Champlain Ferries running on or close to schedule. Now, the sports. And NASCAR Today, which is coming up right after I tell you that the Red Sox are at Colorado tonight. We will take you to the Mile High City at 7:40. The Vermont Lake Monsters host the Lowell Spinners tonight at 6:35. And the Vermont Mountaineers next play the Martha's Vineyard Sharks at Montpelier Rec Field tomorrow at 6:30.
2: 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I'm Susie Armstrong. 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
2: In just his 13th NASCAR Cup Series start, Corey Heim sailed to victory at Naval Base Coronado Sunday in San Diego. The 2311 racing pilot passed teammate Tyler Reddick for the lead, then held off stablemate Bubba Wallace for the win. Fittingly, the reigning Craftsman Truck Series champion dedicated the triumph to his dad on Father's Day.
11: From a young age, I would have told myself to just keep your confidence up, keep your head in it. You know, bad days are going to happen, and I feel like I've gotten a lot better about that. So shout out to my dad. Of course, it's Father's Day, so happy Father's Day to any fathers out there in here as well. Pretty special day for him, I'm sure. You know, first cup win on Father's Day. He's the only reason why I'm here right now. So that's been you just can't write this stuff. It's a special thing.
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1: 5:55, our last look at money news right now on WDEV. The Dow Jones Industrial Average closed up 148 points to 51,712. The NASDAQ down 351, or 1.3%, to close at 26,166. And the S&P 500 down 27 points this afternoon to close at 7,472. Oil prices fell, dropping closer to where they were before the war with Iran began. The lower oil prices did not pull Treasury yields lower, though. High yields in the bond market are pressuring stock prices because of growing expectations the Federal Reserve will have to hike interest rates to keep a lid on inflation. Watch Duty is a free cell phone app that tracks fires, and it became a vital tool for millions during the 2025 LA fires. The nonprofit app now says they will monitor flooding across all 50 states, expanding as climate change increases extreme weather events. The app collects data from various sources, including satellites and radio scanners, and uses artificial intelligence to filter it all. Users rely on its color-coded maps and live feeds for real-time updates. Founder John Mills created Watch Duty after failing to receive alerts during fires near his home. Former Federal Reserve Chair Alan Greenspan has died at the age of 100. He died today from complications of Parkinson's disease. We're all dealing with allergies, aren't we? We will continue along with this Alan Greenspan passing at the age of 100. That's according to his wife of 29 years, NBC News correspondent Andrea Mitchell. In his 18 and a half years at the helm of the Fed, Greenspan presided over a sustained era of American growth and prosperity, yet one that ended with devastating consequences in 2008, 2 years after he had left the central bank. Greenspan was so respected during his many years as head of the world's most influential central bank that by the time he stepped down in 2006, he was widely celebrated as the Oracle or Maestro. Wine drinkers are shaking things up to attract younger drinkers. They're ditching the traditional stuffy image often pictured with wine to embracing a more playful approach. The Wine Group, for example, is pairing its products with unexpected events like WWE matches and NASCAR races. The shift coming as alcohol consumption declines. Gen Z is favoring low or no alcohol options, and so wine is facing a unique challenge, such as its perceived pretentiousness and cost. So they want to shed that in order to appeal to younger consumers and to get more wine drinkers, essentially, to meet wine customers where they are and make wine more relatable and fun. That is our afternoon news service. I'm Bob Welch. Make it a good night.
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18: News this hour from Town Hall. I'm Keith Peters in Washington. British Prime Minister Keir Starmer has announced he is resigning, paving the way for Britain to have its seventh Prime Minister in just over a decade.
19: Outside No. 10 Downing Street, British Prime Minister Keir Starmer announced he's stepping down as leader of the governing Labour Party.
20: Every decision I've taken has been about putting the country I love first. That is why I will resign as leader of the Labour Party.
19: Starmer had made the decision after facing growing pressure to hand over to a new leader who can try and revive the government's flagging fortunes. He's been in office since leading Labour to a landslide election victory in July 2024. In those 2 years, though, his popularity and that of the party have plummeted. His departure was triggered in particular by the victory of Andy Burnham, the popular ex-mayor of Greater Manchester, Charles de Ledesma, London.
18: Alan Greenspan, the long-serving former head of the Federal Reserve, has died.
21: Former Federal Reserve Chairman Alan Greenspan has died at 100. He died from complications of Parkinson's disease. That's according to his wife of 29 years, NBC News correspondent Andrea Mitchell. In his 18 and a half years at the helm of the Fed, Greenspan presided over a sustained era of American growth and prosperity, yet one that ended with devastating consequences in 2008, 2 years after he left the central bank. Speaking in April 2010, Greenspan said he did the best he could when he was in charge of the Fed.
22: If we get it right 70% of the time, that is exceptionally good.
21: Hiya Pinjwani, Washington.
18: Taking a look at the Wall Street numbers today, the Dow Jones Industrial Average up by 148 points. The NASDAQ, however, dropped 351, with the S&P 500 declining by 27 points. More on these stories at townhall.com.
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18: There's been another close call involving a couple of passenger jets.
24: An aviation expert says a Delta Airlines jet was roughly 300 feet from an American Airlines plane at Boston's airport, forcing the Delta aircraft to abort its landing. The FAA is investigating Saturday's incident. Former Boeing safety engineer Todd Curtis estimated the distance between the jetliners using Flight Radar 24, a website that tracks flights. Curtis calls it a significant incident. Near misses and runway incursions at airports will be the subject this week

0: from New York City.
1: A 51-year-old man fell to his death during the rock band Goose's concert at Madison Square Garden Saturday night. The New York City Police Department says officers responding to a 911 call just before 10 p.m. found the man unconscious and unresponsive with injuries indicating a fall from an elevated position. They say he was in section 300, which is at the top of the garden with his wife, but would not give details on the height of the fall. They also say the incident is not being looked at as a crime. In a statement, Goose said it was deeply saddened and heartbroken to learn of the tragic event that occurred. Julie Walker, New York.
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3: Good morning and welcome to Vermont Viewpoint. I'm your host, Brad Perlin, here at WPEV in Waterbury, Vermont. Sort of a mixed weekend. I did a whole lot of sumac burning. Sumac should be the national tree because it's everywhere. And I cut a whole bunch down, got a fire permit from the local fire station, which you have to do. And I'm an old Boy Scout, and I just burned and burned and burned, and it was really gratifying to clear out a whole area that was just overridden. And we're still nurturing one lamb at the Blue Moon Farm, and we're hoping our other ewe is going to lamb, but it's starting to look a little bit like she may not. So you never know in nature, but we have one beautiful lamb named Starry, and she is vibrant, hoppy. She's like a little hopping toy, and it's very fun going out into the barn. So we have a great show today. We'll be talking momentarily with Megan Sullivan with the Vermont Chamber about all things recap, sort of overview Montpelier stuff. Then Susan Sweetser is joining me. She's been on a few times with me. She suffered a tragic loss with her daughter, Jenny Sweetser, who was in the military, came back, got a master's degree, and then took her own life, sadly. We're going to talk about PTSD. June is Awareness Month, and about a really nice fundraiser that Susan is doing for to honor her daughter. Then Bob DeGree, he has a new book. We're going to learn about Bob DeGree and this new book, The Planted Seed, A Book of Hope, relationship he had with his mother from birth, and their journey, and a little bit about afterlife and his feelings about that. But with that, one of my favorite guests coming in. You sit in Montpelier day after day, week after week. We didn't even think you were going to adjourn. We've got Megan Sullivan here with the Vermont Chamber.
4: Thanks so much for having me. It's great to be in studio in Waterbury and not in session in Montpelier.
3: Totally. You went a couple weeks extra. The word was that things were at a snail's pace, but then, poof, a whole bunch of things happened at the end.
4: Yeah, there were so many of those, the last bills that all had interconnecting pieces, so they were all sort of sitting and waiting for the negotiations to work out. And once all of those pieces came together, then they all sort of fell together. But for a while there was like, what is going on? We've got the miscellaneous tax bill, the education bill, the transportation bill, the budget, the yield bill are all sort of waiting to see how they interlock and how they move together. So they eventually got there. And I think the goal was to get them all passed with the buy-in of the administration. So we're not going back for a veto session because there's no veto override power. So it would, mean going back to the negotiating table. So it was, I think, this realization, let's negotiate now and then let people get on with their summers.
3: So there's a movie, The Good, the Bad, and the Ugly, I guess. So let's start with the good.
4: The good. Let's start with the good. we actually are feeling pretty great about some of the things that came out of the legislative session this year. We saw a few things. One was the start of the Caucus for the Vermont Economy, which was great. It's a group of bipartisan lawmakers who got together every Friday to talk.

0: about the economy. And it's, you know, the first time we've seen a group of legislators who are saying this is going to be our focus. And, you know, I think that really set a good tone for some of the things we saw coming down the line. And that includes an economic development bill that has a new economic development initiative for the state, a commercial financing tool to help do energy upgrades. The cost of energy, especially for our manufacturers, is brutal. And so if you can do those upgrades, especially as we're seeing more of the federal incentives going away, how do you upgrade your energy system so that you can bring that cost down so you can be more competitive? And this is a financing tool that they have in 40 other states. Vermont doesn't have. And now they passed legislation to create it. And I think it was exciting for us to see the legislature recognizing the importance of economic development, seeing the benefits that can come from creating these types of tools. We did it without, you know, needing the federal COVID dollars. It was just, let's be innovative. And so let's keep building on things like that. We also saw in the bill, the miscellaneous tax bill, where we were trying to figure out how are we going to conform with the federal tax changes in the One Big Beautiful Bill, an opportunity to really dial in on what Vermont does in research development, you know, talking about manufacturing. We just don't have the population, the manpower, the women power to compete on production, right? Our workforce just isn't big enough. So where can we compete? And it's on the brains. It's in research development. And so working really closely with the Ways and Means Committee and with the Tax Department to really amplify what we can do on the state level for research development tax credits is really exciting. And once that bill goes into law, you know, I think it's going to be on us, on the Department of Economic Development, on the Department of Taxes to really shout from the rooftops, this is a place to innovate. Vermont can be a real hub of innovation in the manufacturing space and the technology space, and we're putting our money where our mouth is there. So, you know, there are some pieces that we're feeling really good about coming out of the legislative session, especially thinking about workforce, about our important industries, a study on culinary, bringing back a culinary institute on a culinary apprenticeship, recognizing the importance of our hospitality sector and sort of the vacuum that was created when NECI closed. So we're feeling good about some things that happened. They're definitely the bad and the ugly too, but
1: it sounds like we're coming out of COVID too, right? I mean, that sounds old news, but when you talk to us about culinary, that really took a dive after COVID.
0: Yeah.
1: Restaurants were shut down, hardship, didn't need chefs. I live in St. Albans. We have like this restaurant boom.
0: Yeah.
1: And I just walked to the bank in Waterbury and, you know, around in this one corner, there are like six restaurants.
0: You know? Yeah. Yeah, there's a lot of great leaders in the culinary world, and what they really need is that training for those young chefs. We have some amazing CTE, the Center for Technology and Education programs, the tech centers that do culinary training, and then the kids that want to then move on to say, all right, how do I get to be that next level chef? They have nowhere to go in Vermont. And so there are other states that smartly offer Vermont students in-state tuition. Mm. Because once they get them out of the state, they then can keep them, right? They can do apprenticeships or, you know, work in other restaurants. And so we're losing those kids to other states. And then the kids that can't afford to go out of state are sort of stuck. They have that, you know, that equity issue of income inequality where they can't go anywhere for that next level of training. So there's a real commitment to see how do we bring that training back to Vermont so we're not only having great restaurants, but we're creating those next level chefs who are going to run those restaurants and be that opportunity to attract people to the state.
1: So you remind me, Frank Coffey, who's president of Greater Burlington Industrial Development Corp., always talks about retention is so important.
0: Mm-hmm.
1: For economic development, and it sounds like the legislature is doing two things. They're talking about retention because they're infrastructure help, but they're also looking at bringing more in. So it's a, What was the awakening?
0: Yeah, we've got to do both. I think, you know, we really have put a lot of emphasis on the work of the Vermont Futures Project, looking at the Economic Action Plan, recognizing that, you know, we have 17,500 people who are retiring in Vermont every year. We're graduating 5,000 seniors. There just aren't enough people. Even if we passed a law saying every graduating senior is going to be handcuffed to the state for the next 40 years, you can't leave. There still aren't enough of them. So we have to do something to attract people into the state, or we're just going to see that the economy shrink. And, you know, in this scarcity mindset, which we're facing now, how do we fund the programs to help the most vulnerable? It's tough, and there's just nowhere else to pull from for taxing capacity.
1: We are talking with Megan Sullivan. She's Vice President of Government Affairs with the Vermont Chamber, doing a recap about some of the Montpelier stuff. We're going to take a short break, but we want to jump into housing a little bit.
0: Sure.
1: Because people got to live somewhere if they're going to work here, and we'll see where that went. This is Brad Ferlin, Vermont Viewpoint, here at WDEV in Waterbury, Vermont.
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1: Good morning and welcome back. This is Brad Ferlin, your host of Vermont Viewpoint here at WDEV in Waterbury. We are talking with Megan Sullivan. She's Vice President of Government Affairs with the Vermont Chamber. A big role you have to represent the businesses all across Vermont and hear what's happening under the dome and hopefully getting people in to help with things. I was teasing up housing because you were saying, hey, we want to keep our young people here.
0: Yeah.
1: But how do we keep our young people here when a home costs $500,000?
0: At least, right? I mean, it is brutal that the cost of housing here, whether it's a rental or to buy, is so challenging. And whether it's, you know, the principal of the cost, and then you start adding in the property taxes, and it's just overwhelming. So we have to do something about it. And we see even, you know, Vermont's subsidized housing are getting built for over $600,000 per unit of a one or two bedroom apartment. I mean, you can't see that and say something isn't broken that we really need to dig into. We have to stop just sort of handing over millions of dollars and seeing fewer and fewer units built with it, but really dig into, like, what are the causes of this and how are we going to address them? Because we need housing. And, you know, when I look back at the types of housing that we're building and have built over the years, you know, you used to be able to build a raised ranch. Are they the most spectacular looking houses? Probably not. Are they going to win architectural awards? No, but they could house families and do it well. And, you know, when I see projects that are getting architectural award designs, like, what are we focused on? It should be about getting people into housing and saying, well, we're going to have the highest energy standards in the nation. Well, if people are living in tents, do they need to have the very thickest walls available? Or do they need a home that's going to be reasonable, that'll keep them warm, but maybe not do it again at an energy level that wins awards? So I think there's a lot that needs to be done. It has to be done on the local level as well as the state level. The state's been digging in and doing what they can, but there are still challenges ahead, and there's a lot of different pieces that we're going to have to look at.
1: Isn't it partially trusting in a system locally? Don't we have enough safeguards so that we don't become every state, that there's DRBs and zoning and planning and all of this stuff at the local level, but we're sort of saying, no, we're not going to trust that.
0: We have that in a number of our towns. I want to say it's over half of our towns have that zoning, have a DRB or planning, and then some don't. And some that don't have that say, you know, we like having Act 250 because we don't have the ability to look at projects, so we want somebody else to do it. And we have some towns, you know, who are saying, not in my backyard, right? Like, we want our tiny school that has 15 children in it, and we don't want more housing. Like, well, you've got to pick. you can't have all the things. Or if you want that tiny school, you might all have to start paying for it more on your own and less with the state funding from everybody else. So there are challenges. You know, I live in a town where over a quarter of the homes are under deed restrictions or HOA restrictions. So that means that by deed or by HOA, you are not allowed to build any additional units on your property. So no ADUs, right? ADUs, the accessory dwelling units, you know, you can build a little cottage house that you can use for rental income, are something that the state really focused on for years, trying to make sure that towns allowed those ADUs to be built, sort of help just adding unit by unit. But what we've seen are towns like where I live in Jericho, you're legally not allowed to do it. My HOA that I'm in an HOA because we have a shared well, and a shared septic, says no additional units can be built. And there are whole neighborhoods where when they were built, they had deed restrictions that said no additional units can be built. So these areas that have been said by the town, by the state, this is where we want housing. The deeper dive says, well, it's actually illegal to build there. So you can say that's where we want it, but we're not going to allow it. So there are still a lot of these layers that we have to dig into and figure out, all right, how do we legally walk back some of these restrictions that have been put in place that are really about exclusion more than anything?
1: So hopefully that gets better, and we definitely need housing. But I want to jump over to Act 181. Pitchforks and torches showed up in Montpelier.
0: Yeah.
1: There was rural unrest.
0: Rural rising. Yeah. You know, I think we've been part of the stakeholder groups that have been working for years. And, you know, you can go back and watch some of the YouTube videos where I'm, you know, sitting and saying, why are we making maps? That's not what the legislation does not say make maps. It says ask these questions of the communities, figure out how you're going to answer these. And we're skipping that whole process. And I think people rightly recognized that was an incredibly important part of the process, that community input to say, you know, we want fresh water. We don't want houses built somewhere that is going to lead to erosion down the stream. But people have the right to use their land, and land use regulations that are being done in a way that really devalue land or make it incredibly challenging to put up that house or to expand your homestead or sell part of it so that you can retire are overly burdensome. And I think ultimately the thought was this process has become so broken. The trust of Vermonters is so far gone. There is no trying to save it. And that's why the repeal came out and a community-driven process was put in place. And hopefully they're working with the right organizations to really have those community conversations.
1: Hmm. The majority of 181 repealed, right?
0: Yeah, the road rule. So yep. This is if you're building a road over 2,000 feet or a driveway over 800 feet that you would have to go through Act 250. And then the Tier 3, which would be a more restrictive area of land use. And, you know, I think what was when they did the Tier 3 mapping, which, again, was not was not supposed to be done, the things that were mapped were just, really unreasonable. And people rightly reacted to those maps to say, you're taking areas that are right along the road where you said this is where we want you to build, and you're saying, no, that's where you can't build.
1: Yeah.
0: It was pretty awful.
1: So we have a couple minutes left. As a state leader, if you got the pulpit and you're talking to everybody, it's the Megan Sullivan moment, what would be your greatest hope right now for maybe the next session?
0: I think, going into the next session, it's really looking at if Vermont is ranked 51st in economic competitiveness and economic momentum, right? So not where we are now, but where we're expected to go. It is dead last. And, out of 50 states, we're 51st because we're behind Washington, D.C. as well. And I think that has to be a wake-up call to say our momentum, the state that we're leaving our children is expected to be pretty dire. It has to be a wake-up call to say, what are we going to do to change that momentum? How do we become more economically competitive? That means, what are we doing to make it easier to run a business, to raise a family, and look at how other states have done it, right? We don't always have to reinvent the wheel. R&D can also mean rip off and duplicate. How do we do see those states that are doing well and not be afraid to really take those examples, even when there are states that we historically, have a bit of northern arrogance about, sort of put that bias aside and say, all right, what are we going to do to become competitive, to change that momentum?
1: Why wouldn't we, right?
0: Yeah, this is the time. I hope, everyone is asking that of the candidates who are running, whether they're incumbents or new. What are you planning to do to change our economic momentum from 51st in the nation so that we can leave a state better off for our children?
1: I didn't know that data, but
0: yeah.
1: That is quite disturbing.
0: It's a rough one.
1: But hey, we're on the upward trail. We definitely can improve.
0: Yes, we can. That's right. That means there's opportunity and hope.
1: We love opportunity and hope. We hope that you have a very good, restful summer.
0: Thank you.
1: So you can come back. I hear you're doing a little traveling, and that'll be great.
0: Yeah.
1: Family.
0: Family time is always great, and then we'll be, getting out and meeting with our members. So if you've got a business and you want the chamber team to come talk to you about the things that you're excited about or worried about, we're happy to do that. Just reach out.
1: Awesome. Megan Sullivan, the Vice President of Government Affairs with the Vermont Chamber. Thanks for being with me again.
0: Thanks for having me, Brad.
1: Great to have you. Coming up is Susan Sweetser. We're going to talk about her daughter, Jenny, who tragically died from suicide, and PTSD raffle that supporting Jenny's legacy. This is Brad Ferland, Vermont Viewpoint, here at WDEV in Waterbury, Vermont.
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6: 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Her great-great-great relative was a signer of the Declaration, and they grew up in Philadelphia. Well, she got the George painting by Gilbert Stuart, and she called her brother up and said, what about the Martha? And he said, oh, we didn't think anybody wanted it. It's in the dumpster. The stories are incredible. 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
8: With SRN News, I'm Keith Peters in Washington. Vice President J.D. Vance says his lengthy talks with senior Iranian officials in Switzerland created a good foundation for a final deal to end the Iran war. Vance made the comment Monday after initial talks with Iran's parliamentary speaker. Vance and U.S. officials claimed progress on multiple fronts, including the establishment of measures to ensure the Strait of Hormuz stays open and that a ceasefire holds in the fighting between Israel and Iran-backed Hezbollah militants in southern Lebanon. A federal judge has ruled that a revamped federal tool that state election officials have used in their effort to identify illegally registered non-citizen voters is unlawful and cannot be used. On Wall Street, the Dow up by 148 points. More details at SRNNews.com.
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1: 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Happy Monday to you, listeners, and thank you for listening. 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And my next guest, I'm really happy on short notice. 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
1: For our listeners, I messaged her like very recently to come on this morning. Last night I was on Facebook and I saw about this beautiful raffle that you're doing again for your daughter, Jenny, and wanted to make sure that we promote it here and people can be part of it.
13: Well, thank you so much for doing that. I really, really appreciate it. You know, we lost Jenny to combat-induced PTSD suicide during the height of the pandemic. So it's been 5.5 years. Still feels like it was yesterday. And for anybody who is listening, who has, especially anyone who has lost a child, it's something you never get over. But my other daughters also tell me it's something they will never get over. They miss their sister. So we had started a scholarship fund for veterans who are trying to get their advanced degree in psychology, psychiatry, social work, and any kind of a field that would lead them to help other people with PTSD. And finally, we have gotten everything off the ground. It's a 501c3. Everything is set up. And we are going to be making our first scholarship awards on August 10th to two amazing veterans who are pursuing their master's in counseling and will both be working with people with PTSD. So I am so, I mean, I really couldn't think of two better people to be the first two recipients of the scholarship. So we're excited about that, but we want to keep it going. You know, it's Jenny spent a lot of years getting her master's degree in social work and becoming a licensed clinical social worker and helping people with PTSD. Just couldn't help herself. And there's not enough people who are like her, and we want to help those who are.
1: Well, it's fantastic, and I heard you say finally, because it's been just painstaking work, I think, to put this together. But also, I think you were on maybe around a year ago. I don't remember exactly. And the seeds were there, and you were working on it. But how exciting that you're now, promoting to people who are going to do the kind of work that your daughter did, and really the potential of saving lives. That's what I'm hearing.
13: Absolutely. In many respects, I think that Jenny had a hand in sending these folks to us.
1: No doubt about that. And I have my next guest, Bob DeGree, is coming on. He has a book called The Planted Seed, A Book of Hope, and really does talk about how the sort of the afterlife still connects with us. And I certainly feel that, having lost a dad to suicide, watching the sort of the signals from beyond are quite amazing and remarkable if you're open to them.
13: Yep, they sure are. Oh, they sure are. I used to keep a running list of certain things. Now I just had to stop keeping the list because there's so much there. And you do just need to be open to it.
1: Yeah. Did Jenny have, I know my brother's wife who passed from cancer, butterflies seem to arrive in his life at certain times that represent what she loved. Were there things with Jenny like that?
13: It's been hummingbirds and bald eagles.
1: Wow.
13: yeah, it's been really amazing.
1: Yeah, I love that. So Jenny was doing, she was at UVM and actually accomplished a degree in counseling and was doing counseling. So really this is continuing where her heart was too in so many ways. And tell me about your candidates who are getting the scholarship and why you were attracted to them to receive the scholarship money.
13: Well, first, Jenny started at UVM, but she ended up graduating from the University of Missouri in Kansas City.
1: Mm.
13: And one of her two mentors who was there at Kansas City, Dr. Lee, was formerly a professor at UVM. And that's how they first connected. Let me tell you, we decided because we're a little group. It's just me and Jenny's dad, Jenny's two little sisters, and Jenny's best friend, and some amazing volunteers and friends who have helped along the way. But we reached out. We figured to start. You know, we've raised a little over $100,000.
1: Wow.
13: And so we had decided we were going to, like just put that in a CD, take the interest off of that, and then, you know, my donations annually, which I don't want to use that to build the base. I want that money to go out directly to people right now. And a few other people who are giving donations annually to fund these scholarships now. And then when I'm gone, you know, I had a talk with both of Jenny's little sisters, and Jean feels very much the same way too, that the share of what I have accumulated that would have gone to Jenny is going to go to the scholarship fund. And Jean's doing the same thing, that will be there to build the base even more so that this can continue after we're gone.
1: Mm.
13: And we decided that we were at least at first, and at least for now, until we figure things out and we get, you know, really figure out how to do fundraising, because I'm still working full time. So I do this nights and weekends. And same thing with Jenny's sisters. They too are working full time, and they're doing this nights and weekends. And Jenny's best friend, nights and weekends. So we decided to, for right now, just focus on the three schools that Jenny attended: UVM, St. Mike's, and UMKC in Kansas City. And the first two applicants came to us. We were going to do one award for each school. And this past 6 months, we didn't get anyone to apply from St. Mike's or UVM. And we had, which, it doesn't surprise me, it's a pretty narrow scholarship. You got to be pursuing an advanced degree. And we decided on an advanced degree because the GI Bill covers a lot for undergrads, but not as much once you've got your bachelor's and you're trying to get a master's or an MD or a PhD. So that's why we focused on advanced degrees, and you have to be wanting to pursue a career that's going to help people with PTSD, and that's whether it's counseling, whether it's research, whatever it might be that will help people with PTSD. So we had two applicants from UMKC, and so we were just going to give one award. And honestly, this was even before we interviewed them, we read their applications, and we were unanimous in, wow, I'm kind of blown away. And then when we did a Zoom interview with each one of them, with the five members of the board, and then we were totally blown away. And it was just such a no-brainer to say, well, we didn't have any applicants this time from UVM and from St. Mike's. Let's just do two awards for UMKC for both of these folks. And that's what we did. We're excited about it. Like, you know, we did have a little bit of pushback on the fact that, at least initially, this was our scholarship was focused on female veterans, and because of the different emphasis on DEI now, schools like UVM and UMKC, I'm sure St. Mike's too, they're a little concerned about trying to promote a scholarship that could be deemed to be discriminatory because it focused on female veterans.
1: Mm-hmm.
13: So we just decided, well, the heck with it, we'll just change the name. And so we have it focused on veterans, no gender defined.
1: Yeah.
13: And we got that accomplished, and now I do expect that when we do this again next year, we will have applicants from St. Mike's and from UVM as well as UMKC.
1: It's so amazing. It probably doesn't feel like it, but everything we are hearing from you is you really got there. Finally, right? And that must feel good. And it's ongoing, but to give two qualified people $5,000 is just amazing.
13: Oh, we're so excited. I cannot wait for our press release when it comes out. I'm going to fly to Kansas City. We're going to do the award at the Kauffman Foundation. They've got a large campus next to UMKC. And since UMKC was kind of pushy about the fact that this was a scholarship for female veterans, and even though we since changed the name, I just needed to get everything in place. And the Kauffman Foundation has been so gracious about providing us with a space to do the awards. They're right next to UMKC, so it works perfectly. And I'm going to get to meet both of these people in person, and I could not be more excited about it because I know Jimmy's proud.
1: Totally. We are talking with Susan Sweetser, a scholarship, Jenny'sScholarship.org. We'll talk about that a little bit after the break, how you can get involved in a raffle with some great prizes. I got tickets last night. I was excited to join in, and you can too, listeners. And we'll talk a little bit more, Susan, about PTSD, and it's PTSD month and how important it is to recognize that. So this is Brad Ferland, Vermont Viewpoint, here at WDEV in Waterbury, Vermont.
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1: Good morning. Welcome back. This is Brad Ferland, your host of Vermont Viewpoint here at WDEV in Waterbury, Vermont. We're talking with Susan Sweetser, Susan lost her daughter, Jenny, to post-traumatic stress disorder suicide. And June is PTSD Awareness Month. And so, Susan, the scholarship has all of these really beautiful ways of helping these graduates become counselors for people to help them. But also we want to just talk about the bigger picture, too, that just awareness of PTSD is so important societally because it maybe hasn't gotten the attention that it needs to. And we have currently we have a lot of Vermonters who are overseas serving and will be coming back. It goes traditionally way back when I was a little kid, when people are coming back from Vietnam and really not being addressed in a good way. Can you talk a little bit about PTSD and what we can be looking for and how we can help better for awareness?
13: I can. I'm by far no expert, but I can tell you that it affects so many people. Certainly people who have seen combat. But not only people who have seen combat, it affects first responders, it affects people who are victims of violent crime. It affects people who have witnessed and experienced trauma. And it is just so invasive in our society. I know that the challenge for Ginny, and she used to tell me this, she didn't initially apply for any VA benefits because she felt that what she was experiencing was not something that should be worthy of a VA benefit. She said that, you know, this is something I have to fix in myself. This isn't like, you know, I lost a limb. And it took us some time to help her to understand that what she was experiencing was as much of a disability as a physical disability. And at the time, I mean, I'm told the VA is better. I don't know that, but she really had to fight for her benefits. And then they, you know, the VA would just do things that would make your eyes roll. Like they assigned her case at one point to somebody who had never met her before to review the file, and that person reduced her VA disability rating. And it was, that just threw her for a loop. And she wasn't going to appeal it. Her dad and I helped her to appeal it. Ended up having to go to Washington to appear before a VA board. All I could think of was, what is wrong with the VA? At least we were able to get Ginny to Washington, but how many of our soldiers don't have the wherewithal, whether it's financial or emotional, to do that? And she thankfully, she got her benefits restored after that hearing. But had she lost the appeal at that point, the next avenue of redress would have been through the federal court system. And at that point, she would have lost her anonymity. It would have been a public court fight.
1: Yeah.
13: And they don't, you know, they would have named her. And she said, I'm not going any further than this. If I lose, then I lose.
1: Yeah.
13: Yeah.
1: So you talk about something so important. First of all, the humble nature of Ginny, and that oftentimes we see people try to figure this all out themselves. And it's so complicated. And it's so, I see it in recovery all the time, that people just try to figure it out themselves. But once they start sharing the world opens up in a much brighter way for them, whether it's just in counseling or otherwise, self-help groups, that kind of thing. So it's also, would it be an awareness to sort of like when you ask somebody how they're doing and they go, fine, but you're not hearing fine, pursuing those discussions in a kind way are important.
13: Yeah, and just trying to get somebody to open up or to get them in a place where they are comfortable in opening up. Hard.
1: Yeah.
13: And I can't even begin to tell you that we just don't have enough good therapists to help people, and we need more. You know, last month was, May was Mental Health Awareness Month, and Jenny's little sister, Katie, had done a series on TikTok about Jenny, and she called it, she ended each one of them with the Jenny Challenge about, you know, in honor of my sister and Mental Health Awareness Month, do something kind for somebody else and do something kind for yourself, because no matter what you think, the world is a better place with you in it.
1: For sure. So let's promote, you have a raffle coming. Last night, it was easy, $50 I put into the raffle. I'm eligible now for all sorts of prizes. How can our listeners get online right now and contribute to this great cause and to the raffle?
13: If you just go to jennyscholarship.org, so it's G-I-N-N-Y-S, then scholarship.org. So there's two S's in the middle. No, there's not an apostrophe. I know it's not grammatically correct, but that's how URLs work. So it's jennyscholarship.org. And when you come to the homepage, you'll see the raffle right at the top. We have a beautiful vintage Vermont quilt that Jean's first cousin, twice removed, had made over 50 years ago. Never been used. It's still very beautiful. Mm-hmm. And we had planned on giving that to Jenny. And now we put it into the raffle. We have a sweeter basket that Jean made. We have an oil painting that my brother-in-law did. And then we have some items from the IGY6 store. And then last night I got a message from a lovely woman down in Manchester, Christina, and she's donating a dozen Hayden Row candles from her candle business. And then I got a message, this was last night too, from a place in St. Albans called Cheeky Cheeses, and they want to donate a basket of smoked cheeses too.
1: Awesome.
13: So,
1: yeah.
13: I'm so excited about that. Yeah.
1: We're running out of time. I do want to mention one thing. I went to cemetery in Randolph after the wreaths had been laid. I was late by an hour and a half, so no one was there. But it was the most beautiful sight, honoring veterans. And it's just so powerful to see. I want to thank you so much, Susan, for coming on this morning last minute and promoting and honoring your daughter, Jenny. And listeners, the raffle's out there, jennyscholarship.org. Thanks, Susan, for being with me, and we'll look forward. Maybe we can talk with your recipients.
13: Thank you so very much. I really appreciate it, Brad.
1: You're welcome. Brad Ferland, Vermont Viewpoint, here at WDEV in Waterbury, Vermont.
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8: News this hour from Town Hall. I'm Keith Peters in Washington. Vice President J.D. Vance says the peace talks with Iran have set a good start to end the war that began at the end of February.
21: The final deal is the house. We set the foundation. We haven't built the house, but we've laid a successful foundation to get to a good place for the American people.
8: Vance says there are still many angles that need to be settled before peace talks can be considered complete.
21: I think it's important for all of us to appreciate how much was done, but honestly, there is still a lot to do as we continue to make progress on the nuclear talks, on the economic talks, as we continue to demine the straits and ensure that that flow of traffic continues to pick back up.
8: Vance and U.S. officials claimed progress on multiple fronts, including the establishment of measures to ensure the Strait of Hormuz stays open and that a ceasefire holds in the fighting between Israel and Iran-backed Hezbollah militants in southern Lebanon. Residents are returning to Tyre after weeks of Israeli airstrikes.
22: Tyre is Lebanon's fourth largest city, but has witnessed widespread destruction over the past few months. And just last week, the Israeli military had actually called for the entire city to be evacuated. Right behind me, it's the Jabal Amal Hospital, one of the city's most important hospitals. And not long ago, an Israeli airstrike nearby caused significant damage, wounding patients and medical staff alike. The parking lot has been reduced to twisted steel, dozens of cars set on fire. The hospital is still fixing the severe damages, but they are still continuing. The residents are surprised to see the widespread destruction in the city, despite going through numerous wars, including one just less than 2 years ago. They say this is the worst one yet.
8: Kareem Shahayeb reporting from Lebanon. A mixed day on Wall Street with the Dow up by 148 points. The Nasdaq, however, dropped 351, with the S&P 500 lower by 27. More on these stories at townhall.com.
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24: Former Fed Chairman Alan Greenspan has died. He was celebrated for engineering a decade of prosperity, but later shared the blame for a devastating financial crisis. He passed away today at age 100. Vice President Vance says the U.S. and Iran have laid the groundwork for a deal to keep the oil flowing through the Strait of Hormuz.
25: The Vice President also suggested the U.S. could allow for the release of some frozen Iranian assets for purchases of American soy, corn, and wheat under U.S. and Qatari oversight.
24: Jamie Keaton reporting Illinois is set to impose a package of taxes targeting the tech sector.
0: The measures hit digital advertising, cryptocurrency investors, prediction markets, and social media platforms, and are expected to raise more than $800 million a year.
24: That is Ken Lorman reporting at the close on Wall Street. The Dow was up 148 points, and NASDAQ down 351. For the Wall Street Business Report, I'm Bob Agnew.
8: News and analysis at townhall.com. Illinois Governor J.B. Pritzker has signed off on a new package of taxes targeting the tech sector. Correspondent Ken Lorman reports.

0: 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More on these stories at townhall.com.
1: Good morning. Welcome back. This is Brad Ferland, your host of Vermont Viewpoint here at WDEV in Waterbury, Vermont. Happy Monday to you, listeners. We can't do radio without you, and we appreciate you. Had a nice morning so far talking with Megan Sullivan, who was Vermont Chamber, getting a little bit of a recap of all things Montpelier and, you know, still more to do. We've got some challenges in Vermont, and the Chamber helps us with those. And then talking with Susan Sweetser about her daughter, Jenny, heartbreaking beyond belief. And yet Susan and Jenny's dad and Susan's daughters are taking a really horrific event in their life and making a difference in other people's lives, saving lives. And you can participate in a raffle that they're doing to honor Jenny. It helps with scholarship money that supports graduates who are trying to do counseling themselves, who are also veterans. And PTSD Awareness Month is very big, and the more we know about that, the more we can help people. And it segues perfectly into my next guest, who has a new book out, almost. it's coming. Bob DeGree, welcome to the studio.
2: Well, thank you, Brad. This is quite an honor to be here. And I listen to you every morning, or every Monday morning, and this is really cool. And I've known you for a few years now. This is a really nice confluence of all those things.
1: Well, for many years, and we're going to talk about your book in a bit, but I like to wander around with my guests a little bit before then, but I promise you we'll talk about The Planted Seed, A Book of Hope, by Bob DeGree, and as I was reading, and also just you and I talking, we have some commonality. I was as a young kid, I was a Colchester boy, and Colchester, you certainly know it well.
2: Yeah, I grew up there. I was born in 1964, and my folks had the home on the corner of East Road and Main Street in Colchester for 60 years, and when my dad passed, it was sold, but you know, for a long time, everybody knew that was the DeGree house. Sat on the corner across the street from what older people would know as the Quality Superette, which was a little grocery store.
1: Yeah. Yeah. Yeah, totally. And Colchester's big, right? It's all over the place geographically.
2: It is, but it is small, too. You know, there's it's just amazing to me how many people that know and that I know that I get to talk to every day, and it's big, but it's small.
1: So we'll go down memory lane, and I don't want to bore the listeners, but there's a place called Sadie's Snack Bar that was there when we were kids, and it had all the usual snack bar food, except it had one little extra thing that we as kids loved, and that was cotton candy.
2: Oh, yeah. If you read the book, you'll kind of understand that we were a family of minimal means. And Sadie's was just far enough away to where it was a long ways back then.
1: Yeah.
2: So unless you could ride your bike to it, bicycle, I should say, you thought it was like a million miles away.
1: Yeah.
2: So the village was really kind of our home, our circle. And every once in a while we would get the bonus of being able to go to Sadie's. And my memory of Sadie's is probably not the best one to share, but when I was, one of the things that they did sell at Sadie's, which I thought was really strange looking back on it now, was beer.
1: Mm.
2: And I I think before I turned 18, I actually bought beer at Sadie's.

0: which was not a good thing.
1: So I don't have a memory of beer at Sadie's, but it sounds like a marketing ploy to bring the adults, to bring the kids, to get the cotton candy.
0: I agree.
1: And then, of course, Broad Acres was roller skating and all of those things of the past, so we don't see too much of it anymore. But the village of Colchester, certainly the church, the library, it was its own little community on one little road.
0: Right. There were three churches within a quarter of a mile of each other. And that was, I think that created community within each one of the churches, but also created, with the library as well, a place to meet up. And I think sometimes in small towns, that's missing these days, those places where people can congregate and talk about life and good times, bad times, and laugh.
1: And Colchester was so big, there was Catholic Church, two Catholic churches, right?
0: It is now. There's a Catholic Church in the village and a Catholic Church in the bay.
1: Yeah. And was there always in the village?
0: Yeah, as long as I was baptized there, okay. So as long as I can remember.
1: Yeah.
0: But it wasn't. It actually, the Lady of Grace Church was a spinoff of the St. Pius Church in Essex.
1: Okay, got it. So what was Catholicism to you as a kid?
0: Unnecessary, I hate to use the word, unnecessary evil. We had to go.
1: Yeah.
0: When we were little kids, all six of us would dress up every Sunday and march down the sidewalk, or there wasn't a sidewalk when we first started going, but eventually there was one, and we would go and have, be at Mass. And my mother's rule to everybody was, you have to go to church until you're 18. Mm. Once you're 18, if you decide that you don't believe, you get to move on. And I don't believe there was one of us that didn't choose to move on. But during those years of going to church, there were certain things that my parents did. And the one that's most memorable was if you went to church and you got home, all six of us kids, my dad would go across the street to the Quality Superette and pick up a dozen donuts, fresh donuts. So they were actually made at the Quality Bake Shop in Essex.
1: Yeah.
0: And that was our bribe to go to church every Sunday.
1: Yep.
0: So it's interesting from there, that point of going to church because we had to where this book took me. Seems to be quite a distance between.
1: So why was Catholicism so important to your mother? What were the values she had for it?
0: I think from the time that she was born, my grandparents were good Catholics, and I say that my grandmother was a good Catholic. My grandfather felt like God could hear his prayers just as well from the three-legged stool that he milked the cows with or on than he could in a wooden pew in Essex or Colchester.
1: Yep.
0: So he would go to church on holidays and special occasions, but my grandmother went every Sunday. Every holiday, every special day. So it was kind of embedded into my mother. But she had a belief that was, my mother had a belief that was unwavering. It was, I tell people all the time, you know, it's, as she, entered the later stages of her life, it was amazing that she not only knew she was going to heaven, but she knew what color the wallpaper of the room that she was staying in was going to be. Mm. That's how much faith she had. And it was awe-inspiring. You know, it's just, how can somebody believe that much? When my belief, and actually parts of my family's belief went in and out. And I remember I tell people all the time this, my sisters and brothers and I would always have discussions about the reality of faith and belief and, you know, all the way to was Jesus an alien? You know, just abstract arguments and conversations that haven't happened in a home of six kids. And after I had the experience that I talk about in the book, I remember telling my sisters, I can't have that argument anymore.
1: Mm.
0: I just know.
1: We are talking with Bob DeGree. He has a new book that's coming out. The release is June 15th, where you can get it in every bookstore in the world, I'm told. But locally in Vermont, like right here in Waterbury, The Planted Seed, A Book of Hope, a story about Bob and the relationship with his mom, which we're hearing about. We're going to take a short break, and when we're back, we'll talk more about the book and the journey. This is Brad Ferlin, Vermont Viewpoint, here at WDEV in Waterbury, Vermont.
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0: Brad Perlin, your host of Vermont Viewpoint here at WDEV in Waterbury, Vermont. I had a sumac burning weekend with a permit from the St. Albans Town Fire Department. I'm an old Boy Scout, and I like big fires. So it was a labor of love to clear them out and have the blaze. As a matter of fact, I took our Norwegian elk hounds out this morning. This is Saturday I burned. I take them out in the backyard, and I can see this little billow of smoke coming from a mound still, because the ashes underneath were probably still quite lively. So we're talking with Bob DeGree. He's got a new book coming out on June 15th. It's called The Planted Seed, A Book of Hope. So neither of us are spring chickens, Bob. You got a book now. But there's a journey to get to a book. Did at some point, you know, 10 years ago or something, was there a little glimmer of thinking there's a book in me, or what? How did that occur?
1: Well, if I get through this without crying, I'll be lucky. Let's start with, I've always enjoyed writing short stories. That's kind of my preferred genre to write. So I write short stories even now, probably 12 to 15 a week. And every Friday I post them on YouTube. Under Bob DeGree's audio stories. But the story about this book is when my mom passes, 3 years after she passes, she comes to me and she says, you know, this message that I gave you that was supposed to be the salve to heal the pain of our family. Because at that, after my mom died, she knew that there were going to be multiple people passing away. And with my mom's family, 13 kids, my dad's 6, that's a lot of aunts and uncles that can go, and they did every 45 days or so. So 3 years after she passed, she came to me and she said, so with this message that I gave you, we'd be selfish if we just kept it to our family. So we need to get it to as many people as possible. And I said, I agree. And then she said, you need to write a book. And I said, no. I said, I'm a short story writer. I don't write books. Mm-hmm. At the time, my brother Ken DeGree, who's a historical author, published, was alive. And I said to my spirit mother, I said, you know, Ken's a published book author. Why don't you have him do it? And she looked at me and she said, nope, this is your book to write. And at that point, I felt like I didn't have a choice. And it was really tough because her and I's connection was so powerful that I didn't want to let her down either. So I said, Mom, can I write it before I die? And she said that would be enough. So I committed to that, and I wrote one chapter. Then 10, 11 years later, I have a friend who moves into town, or she was in town, she moved to California, she's a published author with Simon & Schuster, she's an incredible writer named Jennifer Gennari, and she moves into a house on Porter's Point Road, way down by the water, and she has a dishwasher problem, and she calls me to fix it. So I go, and as I fix it, I ask her if she could read this chapter, and if it would be, if she could give me her unvarnished opinion. You know, I really wanted to know if it was no good. I wanted to know it was no good. If she said, don't quit your appliance job, I wouldn't. So anyways, I sent it to her, and a week later, I got a note back from her saying, you have me hooked. I want to know what happens next. Mm. And that kind of was the birth of the book.
0: So that my listeners don't think you're crazier than a loon, you said communication 3 years after your mom passed.
1: Mm-hmm.
0: How does that occur?
1: Oh, my God. If you read the book, you'll find that it happened, like, constantly from the time that 2 months from the day that she passed to the hour I had a dream, and it had nothing to do with her, and it had nothing to do with me. It was like an action movie, like a Liam Neeson type movie, action, you know, detailed. And, you know, most dreams aren't detailed. They're just your subconscious making sense of random thoughts. And in this case, it was perfect. There was a perfect line of a story. So I said, "Well, I got to wake up. I got to write this down because this is this will make a short story or something.
2: Yeah,
1: maybe a song or something." And I grabbed my iPad that sat on my side table. I wrote down 8 lines. I went to the bathroom, I grabbed a glass of water, and I came back, and those 8 lines turned into a message from my mom.
0: So it's an openness to the universe, right?
1: Certainly.
0: And you have a lot of hats, like a lot of my guests do, and one of your hats is you get to fix appliances and save people's days and lives. When you come through the door and their dishwasher finally works, they're so happy. But that's a universe thing, too. You go to Porter's Point. It's a publisher person. They read something. I mean, how does that not happen other than universe divine?
1: Oh, my God. I can't even tell you how many universe divines I've experienced, especially in the last year, because my publisher and I decided that it was probably a good idea to create a groundswell of support or interest in the book before it was published. So January, I took off from Colchester, Vermont, and I drove to California, talking to anybody and everybody who I could along the way. And some amazing things happened, and energy and connective tissue and things that would have never happened. And by the time I got to California, I stayed for some time with my sister-in-law who was my brother who had passed away a few years before. And I got to her door and I said, "You know, there's something pushing this book, and it isn't me." So.
0: Yeah. We're going to go to the phone lines, and I think this is a familiar name. Guy from Berlin's joining us. Good morning, Guy.
3: Yes, it is the ever so familiar Guy from Berlin. Thank you, Brad, for taking the call. And I just jumped on this because I'm heading into a certain studio in Waterbury right now. I just talk about divine messages. I just got off the phone with a guy who said, "You know that song, 'You Are So Beautiful, You Are So Beautiful to Me,' you know, that Joe Cocker sings?"
0: Mm-hmm. Yes, and thank you. I appreciate that. Oh, you don't mean me, though.
3: No, well, but the connection here is, right, is that Bill Preston wrote that song, actually, and he wrote it for his mother.
0: Mm-hmm.
3: And as sort of a romance song and everything, and in a way it is, but it's for his mom. And I do think wherever love is most present, the spirit moves. And obviously with that song you wrote about your mom and Billy Preston. So,
1: well, you obviously knew my mom, Guy.
3: Could be, yeah.
1: Guy and my brother Kenny were bestest of friends at a point in their life.
0: Okay.
3: Wow, you know, I loved the music that came out of your family, and just great stuff. Keep up the great work.
1: Thank you, brother.
0: Thanks for the call, Guy, and we'll see you in the studio pretty soon. We are talking with Bob DeGree. He has a new beautiful book out called The Planted Seed, A Book of Hope. It's going to be available on June 15th. We're going to talk more about it and more about his journey after this. I'm very interested in, you know, being open to the universe is
2: doesn't always happen with people. So we want to talk about that a little bit, and then how they can find your book, and also how the other degrees of your life fit into where you got to with this. And also we want to go way, way back to being born, because that's important, too, of how you established a relationship with your mother early on that was maybe unique to you and her. So we'll be back with Bob DeGree, The Planted Seed, A Book of Hope. If you want to join the conversation, give us a call, 802-244-1777. If you have these connections with the universe or with a loved one, we want to hear about it. And if we get to the point of crying, we'll do it together. And we have a saying at the Blue Moon Farm, if you cry on the inside, you should cry on the outside. This is Brad Ferland, Vermont Viewpoint, here at WDEV in Waterbury, Vermont.

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1: Good morning. Welcome back. This is Brad Ferlin, your host of Vermont Viewpoint here at WDEV in Waterbury. Happy Monday to you all. It's great driving down on Mondays, coming to Waterbury where my grandparents lived for decades. My grandfather, a psychiatrist at the state hospital from the late 20s to the 60s. They lived right on the hospital grounds, and I spent a lot of my youth here in Waterbury at their house, getting all my clothes from Luce's store, and just have real fond memories of this town. And so I'm so grateful to be part of WDEV and being able to do Vermont Viewpoint, and also to talk with guests who bring a message of, we're talking today about a book with Bob DeGree that he's written, The Planted Seed. It's coming out June 15th. Love and kindness is part of the mantra of today. But I want to go back in time. Before you were born, you decided you didn't like the accommodations and you got out a month early.
2: I was born a month premature. And I was born with jaundice, which in that era, 1964, they just threw the baby in an incubator and rolled them off. So my mom, who was having to heal from some complications from the birth, we didn't have that mother baby moment, that bonding moment that ties us all to our mothers. Until later. And when we did, it created what I consider a supernatural tether that carried us throughout our lives. And then when she got sick and as she got older, we shared many moments of clarity with each other and faith. And then when she passed, that supernatural tether became even stronger and allowed us to step into each other's moment as she traveled her afterlife until she came to her final destination. But I don't believe any of that happens without what happened first. You know, the missing, the longing, the feeling of being alone. That I can't remember because I was a baby, but then finally seeing the eyes of my mother was amazing. She was the one person in my life that I always could depend on, that she believed that I would be something special. Mm-hmm. There's one line she told me when she was having her heart attack, which is one of the stories in the book. She was laying in her bed and I was holding her hand and she said, "Bobby, I want you to become the man I always knew that you would be." Which, if you think about that, it's a pretty open thing. It doesn't really give me a description of what I'm supposed to be. Mm-hmm. But as I live my life, I think back on that often. Like when there's a choice to be made, I go, what am I supposed to, what's the man I'm supposed to be that my mother saw that I didn't?
1: There's another part to that that we need to explore. Your mother's having a heart attack, and rather than saying, I'm having a heart attack, she's saying, "Bobby, I'm still taking care of you, and I want you to do this." What, where did her giving qualities come from that she was so, you know, out?
2: I believe that she was born to be who she was and the messenger that she is. I think all of this was predestined for her. She was just, she fulfilled every, she checked every box. And of course, I think we would all probably say that about our own mothers, but Gladys DeGree was unique. That's all I can say. But there is one part in the book that just made me tear up your question reminded me of. When she had her heart attack, I lived across the street, and my dad called me and said, "Your mother's having a heart attack." And I just called the ambulance. So I threw on a pair of shoes and I ran across the street. And as I ran up to the bedroom where they were putting her in the contraption to bring her downstairs, and all she could keep saying to me over and over again is, "Help me, Bobby, help me." And I felt helpless because there was nothing I could do.
3: Yeah.
2: To the person who had always been there for me, and I couldn't heal her or help her pain. You know, it was just, and it continued. We got to the hospital, and I arrived later, and she was in a hospital bed with all sorts of tubes in her, and my father wasn't there. He was having a consultation with the doctors, and she looked at me, and she said, "Help me, Bobby, help me." And, yeah, the most helpless I've ever felt in my life, for the person who cared for me more than anybody else in my life had ever done.
3: So she was a farm girl, right?
2: Mm-hmm.
3: And do you know much about early life? Farm life can be really challenging, and food on the table can be challenging, and pain, a grain bill can be challenging. What do you know about her as early on in terms of her attitude about life?
2: Well, she was very, as I say in the book, she knew the line between right and wrong, and she wasn't often pushed towards the wrong side of that line. And being one of 13 actually helped her when it came to being a mother of 6 children. She knew how to, she knew how to stretch a dollar.
3: Yeah.
2: And for instance, when we were kids and there were, we all wanted Levi jeans. I think you probably remember those days when Levi jeans were like the coolest and they were like $20. But when you asked my mom, "Can I get a pair of Levi jeans?" she would say, "No, because they cost $120.
3: Mm-hmm.
2: And I would say, "Well, how do you get to $120? She'd say, "What I have to do for one, I have to do for all."
3: Yeah.
2: So if you want to leave by jeans, you go get a job.
3: Yeah. Yep. So hence the work ethic starts.
2: Mm-hmm.
3: So one of 13 in old Vermont farm families, that means the kids are raising the kids eventually, right?
2: Yes, absolutely. And their hands on the farm.
3: Yeah. And where was she in the order?
2: She was smack dab in the middle.
3: Okay.
2: Yeah.
3: Yeah. So was she a lost child in the middle? Or?
2: No. She had a leadership quality that all my aunts and uncles seemed to be drawn to.
3: Okay.
2: She was the rock.
3: Yeah.
2: And then when my grandmother got sick, it was my mother who picked her up. Well, we picked her up every Sunday to go to church.
3: Yeah.
2: And dropped her off. And, you know, my mother and her sisters would get together and do laundry on the old wringer washing machine, which I remember as a kid getting my fingers stuck in.
3: Was there a seed there for you?
2: Oh, my God. There's plenty of seeds with that, for sure. I could tell you a story. I don't know if we have enough time, but I'll tell you a story someday about that.
3: So when you were in church as a little kid, what were you putting into the basket for a coin? Do you remember? For me, it was a nickel.
2: Yeah. I think the thing that amazes me most about this whole experience is it got to a point where I was more concerned when I was a kid with the time that I was wasting at church that I could have been playing ball or having fun with my friends or anything like that.
3: Yeah.
2: All the way to when my mom got sick and she asked me to be my dad's wingman at church because she no longer could go there because of a fear of catching something because her immunity was down.
3: Yeah.
2: Without knowing it, she knew it. Without me knowing it, it reintroduced me to my faith.
3: Yeah.
2: And reintroduced me to a messenger that I could actually respect and believe in.
3: Yeah. The if you know Colchester, you know the name Hazlett, because they had a pretty prominent business mm-hmm. there. And Bill Hazlett was this remarkable engineer who took the business from his dad, and the kids took it over from him. And he also, for a brief period of time, owned the shop in Burlington, where watches were sold, right? And he brought my brother and my sister and I, I'm trying to make this a short story. He brought us each, the TikTok shop is what it was. Yep. He brought us watches that people had left, and mine was a little gray Timex watch. And here I am 5 years old with a little gray Timex watch, sitting in church, watching the big hand slowly go around in an hour.
2: Yeah, absolutely.
3: With Latin mass going on, and, you know, I'm dreaming about the donuts from Mazza's after and reading the funnies. So,
2: similar.
3: It was all part of our early, early world. We're going to take a short break. We'll be back with Bob DeGree. He's got this terrific new book coming out, Planted Seed, A Book of Hope, a very special relationship between a mother and a son, and really an awakening as well to things beyond that really we like to hope about, and when you bear witness to it, it gives it something very special. This is Brad Ferlin, Vermont Viewpoint, here at WDEV in Waterbury, Vermont.
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